0: We knew it was happening, but now people are coming forward and saying it's happening. And that's not the way the legal system in this country should work. So we're going to cover that in so much more today on Seculo as we, one, we hope everyone is having a relaxing and wonderful Labor Day weekend. You know, it's also the kickoff of college football. It's a great time of year as we head into the fall. But there's a lot of work going on because, as we always mention, back to school, what does that mean? It means that there's new administrators, new teachers that are going to try and violate the rights of their students. And the ACLJ is there. It means a midterm election coming up. The ACLJ will be here to navigate the issues that are front and center, as well as things like this. Letitia James' office getting a state FOIA request as we try to get to the bottom of what happened to that email. Why did it disappear? They said it was a personnel issue. Yeah, it sounds like it. So, once again, all of these things are possible because you support the ACLJ, and many of you did in the month of August, which was a wonderful time to see so many people standing with the ACLJ, and we thank you for that. But if you need help, the ACLJ is also here for you. Go to aclj.org/help, and an attorney will be in touch with you if you feel like your constitutional rights are being violated. But we'll be back with more on Seculo.
1: 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Houston police investigating after a body was found in a trash can in the 3rd Ward. HPD received a call of someone trying to put a body into a trash can along Anita Street. When officers arrived, they discovered the body. A knife-wielding patient at Memorial Hermann Memorial City Hospital Saturday night shot multiple times by a security guard after a struggle in the emergency room. A man charged with killing 2 apartment complex employees at a leasing office on the city's west side. 48-year-old Derek Dwayne Jackson charged with capital murder and the deaths at the park at Woodlake Apartments. And a Deer Creek police officer disciplined for misusing the FOIA camera system for personal reasons. John Loretta, AM 1070, The Answer.
2: 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College football from Saturday, Texas opened up the season with a 59-7 victory against Texas State. Arch Manning threw for 305 yards with 4 touchdowns. They'll face top-ranked Ohio State on Saturday in Austin. Texas A&M shut out Missouri State in College Station 50-0 to open up their season. The Aggies got 2 touchdown passes from Marcel Reed, and the offense also had 3 rushing scores. They will host Arizona State Saturday. Houston beat Oregon State 33-20. The Cougars will host Southern in Week 2. UTSA opened their season with a 45-16 win over UT Rio Grande Valley. Owen McCown threw for 3 touchdowns. They will face Texas State and San Marcos on Saturday. And the Rice Owls, they beat Houston Christian 31-3. Saturday, they're on the road to face number 4 Notre Dame. 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
0: Welcome back to Seculo. We're talking about this headline that kind of sparks a broader conversation. It's on the front page of The Hill today that said, a third Trump impeachment looks inevitable, but what kind? At the ACLJ, we're no stranger to the impeachment circus that the Democrats like to pull in the House of Representatives. But it seems like that's their goal, and what they're going to get early next year, probably, is an impeachment of the president, which will then have to go to the Senate, where it's razor thin right now, which way it's going to go. We'll talk about some of that later with some of the stuff that's coming out about some of the Democrat candidates they put forward. Whether or not the Democrats take the Senate, the less likely scenario is that they do. However, even if they do, they don't have the amount of votes to remove the president from office. So even an impeachment will be a fool's errand once again, because it will waste time when they could be legislating. It will waste time where they could be finding common ground for the American people. And it will go and waste taxpayer dollars getting to the Senate for a failed trial that will gridlock Washington for longer. These are candidates that are saying that they want to work on affordability. They want to work on the housing crisis. They want to work on health care. They want to work on the fuel prices and the inflation, that the prices that remain high because of the Biden era inflation, that we haven't had a reset in prices from those months of 9%+ inflation rates. It doesn't all of a sudden go back to zero. So when you look at this, you know, the pollsters say there's about an 86% chance of Democrat control in the House. That's the way that midterm elections typically go. They typically bounce back to the other party. That's the way our system is set up. It typically happens that way. But in the past, what have you seen out of midterm elections? You see the need to work together. When you have an executive branch of one party and a House majority of another, you see the need to work together to get things done, to do their job. Now, part of the reason that this will go in the Democrats' favor in the House, if it does, is not only the typical pushback on the sitting executive party, but you also have the situation that we're seeing pop up here where we saw a lot of chaos from the Republican House, not because of the speaker, but because of members of Congress that have now left Congress, even that are actively pushing back and rebuking their own party, not over real policy questions. A lot of it's over Israel, over, you know, the fact that we have an ally in the Middle East. We've talked a lot about that. You know all this. But it's not like those members of the House that were with the Republican Party when they were members, or if they still are, they some of them are still in Congress until next year when they've already lost their primary. What happens? What happens when you can't work for the American people? Well, you're probably going to lose power. But the problem now is not that the insurgent party and really the DSA candidates that you're seeing that are going to join the House, it's not like they're going to get in and actually work towards policies that they may support, that they could moderate, that they could come together and get things across the finish line. No, they're going to go with the political option. They're going to target the president, try to get him impeached. And then what? What good did you do? Nothing. You did nothing for the American people. But that also kind of goes back to what we were talking about yesterday, where Letitia James, who ran on the very platform of investigating President Trump, and we should play this super cut for people of times when she was running for office back in 2018 of saying, I'm going to go after the president. So let's go ahead and play that, because I think it ties in so perfectly to what we're talking about today.
3: I will never be afraid to challenge this illegitimate president when our fundamental rights are at stake. I believe that the president of these United States can be indicted for criminal offenses.
4: Will you sue him for us?
5: Oh, we're going to definitely sue him. We're going to be a real pain in the ass. He's going to know my name personally.
6: That man in the White House. Can't go a day without threatening our fundamental rights.
7: Yes, we need to focus on Donald Trump and his abuses. We need to follow his money. We need to find out where he's laundered money. We need to find out whether or not he's engaged in conspiracy.
8: It's important that everyone understand that the days of Donald Trump are coming to an end.
0: Remember, that is what Letitia James ran for Attorney General of New York on, and she won, and she fulfilled that promise. And yesterday, we talked about a whistleblower in the New York AG's office that sent an email that was deleted from the servers very quickly, and they said, don't worry, it's a personnel issue, but was calling her office out for doing what? For choosing to target individuals and then finding crimes, for having an enemies list. What the left always says that this Federal Department of Justice does is actually what's happening in New York. But the same thing is happening in the candidates and the minority party of the House of Representatives right now, where they're targeting the individual for political prosecution through an impeachment process instead of doing their real job. And that's what's going to happen if they take back the Congress in November. But remember all of these candidates that have said, you know, we need to fundamentally change the American structure. The DSA platform itself calls for a expanded House of Representatives, abolishing the Senate, making the executive branch more like a parliamentary system where it is underneath the House, and everything flows down from the House of Representatives, all the executive function. They're already saying we're going to get in and not do our jobs of being a member of the legislature. We're going to just try to do another impeachment, whatever, you know, issue they don't like, they can use as a high crime and misdemeanor and go after the president. They're already telling you we're not going to do our job day one. We're not going to try to work with the White House. We're not going to try to work with members of the executive agencies to try and find a way forward for the American people. No, they're already telling you we're going to weaponize the process again. So why would you want them to expand the House of Representatives? It's already broken. They're already saying we're not going to get in and try to work together. Why would anyone that is a voter hear their plans to expand that and think that's a great idea? Now, I happen to think that the system of government is working great in the United States. I think it is working as the founders intended. The founders didn't intend there to be thousands of pieces of legislation going through every day that's just getting rubber stamped. There is supposed to be some measure of gridlock. There is supposed to be different people of different parties and different ideas challenging one another so that the best idea gets forward. But when you throw out even that process and your only process is to do what? It's to just impeach? Then what's the point? Why would you even run for office? You're not trying to get legislation through. You're not trying to change anyone's mind. You're just weaponizing your office. And that's exactly what they accuse the president of doing. And that's exactly what it appears is happening in New York, a weaponization of the process of the attorney general's office in the state of New York. We were able to get that state FOIL request, Freedom of Information Law in New York, out yesterday afternoon. Our attorneys, as soon as we saw it, got to work. And they're asking tough questions. They know that many of these records have to be kept, a state law. And so we're asking for those so we can get more answers about what's going on in the Attorney General's Office of New York. What happened with this whistleblower? Folks, I'm going to take more of your phone calls coming up, and I haven't gotten to any yet, so I'm going to take your phone calls coming up, 1-800-684-3110. In the next segment, we are going to have Secretary of State Mike Pompeo joining us to talk about the developments with Iran. After a month of relative calm, things have heated back up a little bit. We're going to talk to him about that. He has a great piece up at ACLJ.org right now, titled How We Win in Iran. I encourage all of you to go read it there. But we're also going to break down a lot of that with him in the next segment of the broadcast. So stay tuned for that. And then we're going to get back to your calls. Warren, Don, and Ronald, I see you on the line. I'll get to you as soon as we get on the other side of Secretary Pompeo. Thank you for calling. But if you also want to talk about this, about the weaponization of our processes, call me, 1-800-684-3110, to be on air today. Later on in the broadcast, we have Rick Grinnell joining us as well. We're going to talk about some of these candidates that are trying to be the more moderate lane. That you think, okay, they're trying to play in a red state. Maybe they want the process to work. Doesn't sound like it by some audio that's been discovered in the course of this campaign. We'll talk about that with Rick Grinnell. But we also want to thank everyone that supported us in our impact match in August. You really stood with the ACLJ, and it makes a world of difference. We'll be right back on Seculo.
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0: Welcome back to Seculo. We're joined now by former Secretary of State Mike Pompeo. And the secretary has a wonderful piece up at ACLJ.org. I encourage everyone to go read it. It's How We Win in Iran. It was just published a few days ago. It really is something great that if you are a follower of this broadcast or a member of the ACLJ, not only do you get to hear from Secretary Pompeo on the broadcast, but you get these really informative pieces that are published at ACLJ.org, like this very one. And Mr. Secretary, we've seen the conflict flaring up again. There were some actions taken by the U.S. at some sites where it appeared that maybe some mine placing ships or missile sites as well were taken out by the United States. Iran responded, and then we responded in turn again. This is really the first flare up since a month ago, but it also seems that these attacks were all intercepted. All the missiles were intercepted by the U.S. or by our allies that were launched by Iran. Just what should our response be as this kind of boiling over seems to be getting to that point again? All right, we will check real quick with Secretary Pompeo, make sure he is still there. I know he's traveling, which, hey, it's live radio, live broadcast, folks. That happens. But all that, we've got the secretary now. I'm going to go to him as well. Mr. Secretary, you heard the question?
11: I did hear the question, great. Yes. Look, I think you've got it just right. We are going to win. And I think President Trump has perfectly captured how to get there, right? Today, crude oil is flowing out, but not Iranian crude oil. Everybody else's. So we can keep energy prices relatively low and strangle the Iranian economy so they can't pay their soldiers, can't buy more munitions, all the things that put real pressure on the IRGC and the leadership and the regime. And I think you see that with them acting out in this way, right? They have to, every whip stitch, go take on a couple of tankers to show themselves that they still can and to try to convince the world that they are still capable of holding the Strait of Hormuz hostage. I think this will play out in a way that, as President Trump has said, is inevitable, that the Iranians will find that they've got to surrender. They can't sustain this. We have the leverage. We have the time advantage, which is something people always say, oh, you know, America has no patience. I actually think we've got the time advantage. We can wait them out with the blockade and the economic pressure that Secretary Bessent has put in place.
0: Well, and I think it goes back to a lot of the groundwork that you did as Secretary of State with the sanctions regime that was so effective during the first Trump administration. where they weren't able to do anything. There was so much quiet in the Middle East during that period, at a time when the U.S., you know, took out ISIS, and was able to use the economic tools to our advantage to, make sure that the Iranians, did not have the capacity to export terror the way they had gotten so used to doing. I think what is interesting here, and I'd love to get your take on it as well, it's in the article that you've written, is this new sanctions regime, Operation Economic Outcast, or also Economic D-Day, it's been called, that the Treasury Secretary has put forward. And as he says, as weeks go on, he's going to keep adding things to this. It is like that maximum pressure campaign. However, there's also this kinetic arm that we've seen because of Operation Midnight Hammer, as well as the following operation that, happened this year, Epic Fury, that when you have the kinetic piece as well as this very strong, strongest maybe we've ever seen economic piece, it really has the opportunity for a very different world in the Middle East.
11: Exactly right. Look, this is, we did put a lot of economic pressure on them in the first Trump administration. This will be every bit as much as that. And because of the nature of where the regime finds itself today, even more impactful. And then you add the fact that President Trump has now demonstrated his willingness to take kinetic action, his willingness to go after leaders, his willingness to go after military targets, to put their nuclear program on its back foot and set it back what will assuredly be years. That fundamentally changes the psychology of the Iranian leadership. And I hope there's Artesh colonels, Iranian military, who are thinking, I do not want to be part of this. And over time, we'll find a way to help the population rise up and get what we really ultimately need, which is Iran to behave like a normal nation.
0: We know that President Xi Jinping is coming to the U.S. In just a few weeks. September 24th is when he is scheduled to visit Washington, D.C. In your piece, you talk a lot about that China really is the economic lifeline for the Iranians. With these new sanctions in place, the blockade that we have, as well as there's even reports of some of the trade unions within Iran starting to protest again. And that is what sparked the nationwide protests earlier last year that we've talked about so much. With all of this taking place at this time and knowing that the president is coming from China to visit the White House, how much of this, of Iran, do you think is on the agenda for the White House with the Chinese as they come over here?
11: Boy, I hope it's a lot. Your first point, which is that China is buying something on the order of 400,000 to 500,000 barrels a day of crude from the Iranians and paying them in their currency, in the yuan. I hope we will shut that down. And I hope we'll make clear to Xi Jinping that that's in his best interest too. I'm not sure he accepts that. I think maybe the fact that we've got a carrier group stuck in the Middle East and all of the weapons that we've had to fire, he probably thinks that's probably net good for him. But I hope President Trump and the team, when the Chinese delegation arrives in September, will make clear to them that we're going to win this thing, and they have picked the losing horse here, and they ought not ride that horse. They ought to be actively working to help Iran rise up and make sure that there's never a nuclear weapon, that their terror proxies throughout the region are broke and gone, and that the new leaders, or the same leaders, come to understand that they can't continue to threaten the world as they have for the last 47 years. I hope that is a priority for the Chinese visit in just a couple of weeks now.
0: Thank you, Mr. Secretary, for joining us today, and thank you for your insight as well. I encourage everyone to go to ACLJ.org and to read this piece by Secretary Pompeo, How We Win in Iran. It's a great informative piece. A lot of the things we just talked about there, but really a roadmap for using American strength, both economically as well as militarily, to win this. And I think that we can, and I think that we are on the path to do that. So thank you, Mr. Secretary, for joining us today. I have calls lined up, but two lines open. If you want to join me, 1-800-684-3110. If you want to talk about Iran, you can call about that as well. But also back to the original topic of the inevitable impeachment 3.0. You know, as AOC said, woke one was crazy. So was impeachment one, but they're still going forward with 3.0 coming up early 2027. Call me about that as well. 1-800-684-3110 to talk to me on air. And Warren, Don, Ronald, and Eddie, I'll be getting to you on the other side of this break. So.

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2: Office, but we're also talking about the work that ACLJ is now mobilized to do, to get answers and to try and get documents from the New York Attorney General's office. So our attorneys right now are drafting that to send to New York to start getting documents. And you think historically of all the work we've done, Jordan, as the ACLJ with the Freedom of Information Act with the federal government. And a lot of times in an era like this, when you have a more friendly administration, you're trying to get information of what happened in the previous administration. And we continue to do that work. But right now you have these individuals that are antagonist against the federal government, against the administration that's in power. And what have we seen? We have seen great results already in going to places like California. We have an active one in Maryland that we're defending a group trying to get information about the voter rolls there. We got those responses from both the Department of Justice in California and the Secretary of State's office, where the Secretary of State doesn't even track if they take someone off the rolls for being a non-citizen. And the DOJ said, we have no procedures to prosecute that. So we find out by their responses and what they don't give us even more to dig into. That's exactly why we're going straight to New York with this. And quickly, that was one of the big directives, is we got to get this out fast, because this is, you don't want to give them any time to breathe on this.
3: I mean, the longer you give them, the more you find out that, you know, the email wasn't just something that said recalled. It was deleted from their servers.
2: And which that means for 2,000 people, some people were reading the email.
3: Yeah.
2: And then it was taken out of their inbox.
3: Vanished.
2: And then others, they may have seen it and never opened it, and it was vanished. But so whether you'd read it or not, it was gone.
3: Yes.
2: Gone. Reeks of a cover up.
3: So you've got the tech people going in, they're taking away. And then again, you've got this email that goes out from an assistant to Letitia James, the general counsel. So that would be like kind of like her counsel within the AG's office, her legal counsel. Informed the employees that it was, quote, an internal matter, that no one in the office was, quote, in danger. Danger is an interesting word to use, according to three people familiar with the communication. Did they mean in danger of legal problems, or in danger of some kind of violence? Are they trying to put that on this individual? And listen, all we know is we know names. We know that someone was not afraid to put an email out. We know that this only stayed within the DOJ for about, the New York Attorney General's office through the weekend. They only keeping this through the weekend. And once we got to yesterday afternoon, this was now known outside, broken by one of those newspapers close to Albany.
2: Well, and once again, you start to think, okay, well, do they still have archives of their server? If you're deleting things that could be public records and so quickly, that can raise legal issues within the DOJ.
3: Well, I should explain that too, because that comes up a lot when we file these FOIAs, is, you know, they would say, oh, that was wrongfully sent. Well, and so we removed it from like everyone's account. That does not mean that even if it's deleted there, that they should have been like, what did we call it? What was with Hillary Clinton?
2: The bleach bit.
3: Yeah. That doesn't mean they should be taking the bleach bit or taking the servers out back of the offices and smashing them.
2: Right.
3: And taking the phones and smashing them. That would be a violation, but it's why you want to move quickly. Why? Because these are actors who have worked for those people who have done just that before and gotten away with it. So you want to make sure you move as quickly as possible to get that to their desk. They've got to preserve those servers. That's something you have to make clear, because that's even different than taking it off of the general server of the emails. Like you said, the backup servers will, because it's an office that deals with law, cases, discovery. Listen, defendants have the right to ask for that information too, and so do the people under the law, under the state of New York, through their FOIA.

0: and we have a lot more ahead. Stick around, and we're going to keep you updated as we go about the next steps of this FOIL process in New York. Stick around, but we've got Jeff Balaban coming up in the next segment.
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0: Oh. Welcome back to Secula. We're breaking this down for you as a assistant attorney general in the New York Attorney General's office. Letitia James, you've heard of her maybe on this broadcast for years, as she ran on going after President Trump, successfully got a verdict in New York court about a civil case where it was trying to say that he defrauded banks by overvaluing things on paper. Meanwhile, she did that exact thing, but in order to get more favorable mortgage rates when it comes to properties in Norfolk, Virginia, Brooklyn, New York, but nothing to see there. We know that it has been her goal publicly to get the president, but to some degree, you still think, it's political rhetoric. Yeah. There's no one inside her AG's office actually saying it. You know, you can create that culture without having to actually give those directives. Right. Well, what we're seeing, according to this Assistant Attorney General, Daniel Weisenfeld, is that he sent a company-wide, and company meaning agency-wide, email on Friday and said, hey, guess what? Letitia James and my boss here in the Investor Protection Bureau aren't focusing on the right things. They're just saying, get Trump and his allies. They're making political enemies lists and asking for them to find crimes to fit the people.
4: That's right. I mean, when you look at this, you say, we want you to focus your time here. So he laid it out. He said, go after Trump himself, go after Truth Social, go after Hewlett Packard because Trump DOJ approved that merger. So we want to look at that too. And again, they had no credible reason. So they just got a list of, here's the people or companies that have been associated with President Trump. So you've got the social media company, you've got a tech company, and President Trump himself, and the list went on. And then not there wasn't any reason given. There wasn't like a, you know, usually when you start these investigations, it's because of a reason. Someone like a whistleblower comes to you from inside a company. You're doing the normal kind of due diligence, and maybe a different division within the New York government says, we believe there's been a tax issue. You know, the tax division could bring it to the attorney general's office. You know, that would be normal courses, investigators, the police, security services that are looking at financial transactions, all of that. And what we see here is an assistant AG saying, we didn't get any of that information. We had nothing to start with. It wasn't like, hey, because Donald Trump did X, Y, and Z, we would like you to look at A, B, and C. It was, let's see if you can find anything illegal that we could sue Donald Trump over. And you know, you mentioned the one case they were able to bring over property, which, again, is one that is on hold now as we speak because the president is the president. You can't keep those lawsuits have to all stall out while he's president of the United States. But this, again, shows that this is continuing because this is an email that went out on Friday, not Friday 3 years ago, but Friday, like last week, like just, you know, and this is again, a handful of days ago. And you know, that this assistant AG in New York likely is probably not a huge, Trump supporter. Maybe they are. But you know, the system inside New York in the attorney general's office, especially under, Letitia James and these appointees, to get to that level would be people that would be vetted, people that we brought in because they share the same ideas. They're not, it's not supposed to be about politics with the attorney general's office, but let's get truthful. They run as politicians. So usually they would share the same political ideas as well. That being said, that should all be able to be true. And you don't make a political enemies list to prosecute. And you know, President Trump and this DOJ has gotten a lot of flack for investigating former officials who it appeared targeted the Trump administration unlawfully, and they're being targeted with the saying, "Oh, that is some kind of a list of those we just want to get. That's just our political opponents that we want to take down." No, it was people that they believe were engaged in wrongdoing. They made the FBI and DOJ look bad. They've really tarnished the reputation of the Department of Justice and the IRS and others. We've seen that happen. And so you look at the Jim Comeys. You look at what they did. You look at former CIA directors and national security, and you decide, you know, marching into the White House without any approval to sit down and talk to send FBI agents in to talk to staff that had been there for, you know, 48 hours because you knew they weren't the typical Washington insiders that would have the stone walls in place for your FBI agents to be stopped at the door. Jim Comey did that. That's worthy of an investigation. It's worth, he admitted to doing it. So why not be able to investigate it? If you tweet out and search out what it means to, you know, get rid of somebody.
5: Right. 8647.
4: Right. And you're looking at whether or not I should send that. Hey, you can investigate that when you're talking about the president of the United States. And that means removing them. And that means getting rid of them. And a lot of other people would read that as a much more of a threat or a call to action as a threat. So those are not investigating political opponents just because you're investigating them for a reason. And here I think this assistant attorney general, Will, his issue was not probably that it was Donald Trump or Hewlett-Packard. It was that they were just being told by their higher-ups, go after these people, and that's it. They didn't have a briefing paper of research. They didn't have another agency that gave them hundreds of pages from the FBI that said, "You need this is what we found," or the New York Bureau of Investigation, the New York Tax Authority, that anything like that to say that we feel like there's been a violation of law for these individuals that were listed or corporations that were listed. That would have probably been a very different, it might not have even been right then, but it would have been very different. This is like the worst of the worst is when you have an assistant AG say, they just gave us political targets to go after.
5: Right, right. Once again, we assumed they were politically targeting people,
4: yeah,
5: but not this explicit. The bosses were giving the marching
4: raw,
5: orders.
4: Right? Like this raw, right. Like just from your boss. go see if you can find something we can bring a lawsuit against Donald Trump personally, against his company, or against any kind of businesses that did work with that Trump administration.
5: Here's what's wild about this as well. Once again, he says in this email, I ask that you not serve as Tisha's personal attorneys by targeting her political enemies. Instead, I hope you choose to prosecute crimes and find the individuals accountable rather than targeting individuals and then finding crimes. That harkens back to Joseph Stalin's chief of his secret police, who once said famously, show me the man, I'll show you the crime.
4: Right.
5: He's saying, don't be like Joseph Stalin's regime here,
4: right,
5: which is wild. But then you get further down into this. Why is he doing this? Once again, when you look at state's attorney general's office, you think about there were 2,000 people that received this email. There are going to be people, even if it's a run by someone who won the office that you disagree with politically, someone like Letitia James, there are going to be people that believe in the rule of law in these offices. And we have represented whistleblowers here at the ACLJ. We know what they put them through.
4: Oh, yeah.
5: How they try to completely starve them out, literally, by cutting off their pay and any sort of being able to get income for their family if they are a whistleblower. Here, one, Letitia James' office said he's on leave with pay, but he opened the email with this, and it's going to have to be edited, but he said, the best part of having a lot of money, and it was a lot more colorful than that, is being able to tell the truth without fear of consequences, so here we go. He was projecting that there's a lot of other people that believe this, that see the wrong that's happening in this office. I'm financially secure enough. He's only been a assistant attorney general here for 2 years. I don't know his background. I don't know if he was in private practice, made a lot of money, wanted to go work for the government or what. But he is saying, I'm not concerned about losing my job, so I'm going to speak truth now. And part of what he was concerned about is that Letitia James' office was, quote, using significant public taxpayer dollars to target convenient public enemies while taking no action against, quote, rampant nonprofit homeless shelter fraud and anti-Semitic crimes in and around synagogues. These are two issues here at the ACLJ we talk about almost every single day, definitely every week. One, crimes, anti-Semitic crime that's going on, they're not focusing on, he says that. And also the fraud, the use of taxpayer money and charities that are taking grants to have things like homeless shelters that are defrauding the taxpayer. They're not spending the time going after these two items because they're too busy going after convenient public enemies. That's why, and we're going to get into it more in the next segment, we are filing a state FOIL request, that's Freedom of Information Law in New York, to get to the bottom of this, because we know there were records generated, they just tried to delete them.
4: That's right. And we've got the email. So the email, people have it, even though they deleted it from the servers, we have the names. A lot of times you don't get the names, Will. Right. We already have the names. So we've got a head start here in this Freedom of Information request to New York, a bigger head start than we usually get. We have the specific targets. We have that there was no reasoning. We know who told the attorney to do this. And more names keep coming out as we speak on the show today. Give us a call at 1-800-684-3110. Let us know what you think. It's starting to unravel at an interesting time.
5: That's right. And folks, once again, we want to thank you for your support in the month of August. You made everything we do possible. And so we want to say thank you.
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5: Welcome back to Seculo. Final segment of the broadcast. If you want to talk to Jordan and myself on air, 1-800-684-3110. Let's go ahead and go to Dave from Ohio on line three. Dave, you're on Seculo.
10: Yeah, I just wanted to say that, you know, what Letitia James is doing now, and you talked a couple of weeks ago, you talked about James Comey and what he did, which was quite similar. You know, they had a predecessor, or they had a model to follow. Probably you folks are too young to remember J. Edgar Hoover. But he was supposedly notorious for having dossiers on about everybody.
5: Well, Dave, I mean, yeah, I think that that little bit of comparison actually holds up with a lot of these cases.
11: It's the worst. I mean, as an attorney in the legal world, the worst is when law enforcement agencies and the agencies that support those by taking their work to court, so the attorneys at the Department of Justice or the state AG's offices or the district attorneys and the U.S. attorneys, when those are exposed as having real problems at the top. So it's not just the, as we call them, like line agents. It's not the everyday bureaucrat attorney there who is just trying to do the right thing, enjoys working for the people. That's why they took that job. Doesn't make as much money as they would in private practice, but again, enjoys as being a civil servant. It's those at the top that corrupt these organizations, and I think it's the worst when it has to do with enforcing the law. So because you have to believe that it's equal justice under law, right? That's what our Supreme Court has on. You know, it's carved into the Supreme Court. We have to believe that, because if we don't, everything else collapses in the country. So that means that it's equal justice under law, regardless of your political views, regardless of what party you are for, and if you're the president, and decisions you make that you're allowed to make as president, or weighing in on policy issues like you are allowed to do as a politician, and that doesn't mean you're going to be investigated because of your political or policy views. It doesn't shield you from ever being investigated. It doesn't mean you can go out and just commit rampant crimes. It means that you are able to speak. It means that you're able to have your positions, appoint your people, and remove those others from those offices that do not support your agenda. And I think here we knew that there's just been this level of corruption and just mistrust by the American people when it comes to our law enforcement agencies. And it's not just the federal agencies. Jeff was talking about it. It goes right down to the police force. And it doesn't help that the left is the one that's usually, taking it to the police officers that we know are in tough positions and have to make tough calls every day, and that we're trying to look at where is the big problem coming from. The big problem is not really the police officers, not the officers walking the street or the detectives. The big problem is who is running these agencies for the states, especially in some of these hard, dark blue states, who feel like they could just go after whoever they want for political purposes. And who's running them at the federal level. And I will tell you, with President Trump in one term, you cannot get rid of all the corruption. Now he's got a second term, and we're almost 2 years in. There's still issues at play inside that Department of Justice that need to be worked out. That's why we're still, while we support most of the DOJ's moves, we've also sometimes got to take them to court as we speak right now to get the information that we need.
5: Well, and once again, you think back to the old quote from Lord Acton that says, you know, power tends to corrupt. Absolute power tends to corrupt absolutely. When you have, and I think it also shows the genius of the founders with the separation of powers and the fact that the Department of Justice is under the executive branch. What does the left want to do? They want to keep saying it's an independent agency. Now, yes, there is some, it does have to have some freedom to operate, but at the end of the day, it's still under the executive branch.
11: Right.
5: When it was Obama, they were fine with Eric Holder being his wingman.
11: Right.
5: But when it's conservatives, it's not okay. It's got to be completely separate. What happens when you have the power of law enforcement and you have no check above you? If you're an attorney general or in a state, you have the entire law enforcement apparatus of the state of New York, one of the most powerful states in our country.
11: Apparatus.
5: As well. Right. What happens? It tends to corrupt. You tend to do only what you want to do because you see it as right. You're right in your own eyes.
11: Yeah, it can actually get worse than the Hoover example because there, once that was exposed, those that placed him in those positions of power weren't necessarily backing those decisions. Unfortunately, here we have governors who are supporting these AGs, and we have seen presidents who supported these AGs and special prosecutors and people put in place, and they have supported them. So they not only feel like they've got all this power because they're legally emboldened, they also feel like if they've got the political wins and the political support in their state or federally, that they've got that extra level of protection to say, hey, we're just carrying out the job of this president or of this state administration. And so that's when the power gets really worse. It's not just when one person is exposed as abusing their office. It's when the entire system is exposed as being abusive and using their power to abuse our constitutional rights as Americans. We should not have to fear our State Department of, state AGs, U.S. attorneys, or the Department of Justice, the IRS, the FBI, or any other government agency, state, federal, or local, because of our political positions, views, votes, or speech ever in the United States of America. And certainly not our religious beliefs. But we've seen all of those used as the only reason to investigate us. Investigate those Catholics, because there's something weird about those Catholics that like that Latin mass. So let's go send in FBI to them. Only thing they did, what made them a target? They went to Latin mass. Okay. We know they went after Tea Party groups. Why? Because of their policy positions. And they were advocating for, you know, supporting different political people. So protected political speech by the Constitution. And yet that was the only reason they decided to go after them at the IRS. I mean, why go after President Trump? They don't like that he has different policies and different views on immigration, on election security, and so they try to make those out to be either financial crimes or crimes you can actually be in prison for. So again, I you go through the list, Will, but that's what our founding fathers were most afraid of, is that speech and our viewpoints and religion could be criminalized. And that's why the First Amendment protects all of that, but why you have to have outside organizations the size of the ACLJ who are willing to stand up and protect that speech, whatever form it is, religious, political, policy views, the views of politicians. We have done it all up to defending the president of the United States or a kindergarten student, you know, in Washington State. So from the president to a kindergarten student, you protect every American speech. You've got to have these outside groups like ours always ready to make sure that our First Amendment means something for my kids, for their kids, and their kids. So that this is a nation that doesn't just celebrate 250 years, but can celebrate another 250 years from now. And that's why you have to have organizations like the ACLJ, Will. It's why it's so important that our donors and our supporters donated last month. It's why we thank them. But it's also why when we ask them to sign petitions, they sign petitions. And get involved and stay engaged and share the broadcast and share what we post on social media. Get this out there. It's how we protect and preserve our rights.
5: And Jordan, I just got an update from some of our attorneys. They are reviewing the final draft of that state FOIA, that FOIL action that will be going out hopefully in a matter of moments after this broadcast.
11: I mean, so we're talking that was all done in 15 hours, and most of those 15 hours were when people are asleep.
5: Right, exactly. So that's what we do. We don't take a day off. The Impact match may be over, but we're still here, and guess what? We'll talk to you tomorrow.
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14: News this hour from Town Hall. I'm Keith Peters in Washington. Gas prices have reached a record high for Labor Day. Is there any relief in sight? Correspondent Mike Hempen reports.
15: The price of gas averages $4.14 a gallon. That's nearly a dollar more than last year and surpasses the previous Labor Day record of $3.82 in 2012. Speaking Sunday on ABC's This Week, Energy Secretary Chris Wright acknowledged prices are higher now than a year ago.
16: Yes, they're higher today, but we're doing everything we can to push them down.
15: Prices surged after the U.S. and Israel attacked Iran in February, affecting crude oil traffic through the Strait of Hormuz. I'm Mike Hemp.
14: Republicans are set together this week in Dallas for an atypical midterm convention, a two-day event that President Trump and other Republicans hope will generate enthusiasm for the GOP. The investigation into Sunday's crash of an Amazon cargo jet at Miami International Airport that killed five people continues.
17: National Transportation Safety Board Chairwoman Jennifer Homendy says the Amazon cargo jet that barreled off a runway Sunday at Miami International Airport tore apart a van with seven people inside. They worked for a cleaning service contracting with an airline. Five of them were killed.
18: The aircraft then traveled through a perimeter fence and impacted a Toyota Corolla Cross LE and then continued into the grass and impacted another fence line.
17: Homendy says the flight data and cockpit voice recorders have been recovered and will be analyzed at the NTSB.
14: That's correspondent Donna Warder reporting. There was no activity on Wall Street today as the markets were closed for the Labor Day holiday. They'll resume trading on Tuesday. More on these stories at townhall.com.
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14: Jaguar Land Rover has announced plans to cut 4,000 jobs globally to reduce costs and compete with Chinese electric car makers.
20: The luxury automaker aims to achieve $2.3 billion in savings over the next 2 years. Its chief executive says the automotive industry faces challenges with technological changes, and geopolitical uncertainty. Most of the job cuts are expected in the UK. That's where the company employs roughly 34,000 people. Rich Thomason reporting.
14: Chimpanzees once used in hepatitis B vaccine experiments are getting health checks at their new home in Liberia. The West African chimpanzees receive care such as teeth cleanings and x-rays at the Second Chance Chimpanzee Refuge. American researchers used more than 400 chimps from the 1970s until the early 2000s. News and analysis at townhall.com. From Washington, I'm Keith Peters. German Chancellor Friedrich Merz was facing pressure after far-right Alternative Germany AfD party won by a landslide in a state election in Saxony-Anhalt.
1: The international reaction shows the divide. Elon Musk congratulated the AfD while U.S. President Donald Trump shared the result without comment. Polish Prime Minister Donald Tusk condemned anyone celebrating it. The biggest loser of this election was the German Chancellor's own party, the CDU, that saw its support roughly cut in half, and attention now turns to the Chancellor, Friedrich Merz, and whether Germany's political firewall against the far right can hold.
14: That's correspondent David Keaton. Merz says his center-right Christian Democratic Union was deeply shocked by what he called the most serious election defeat that the CDU has had for years, for decades. But he indicated he's determined to stay at the helm. More at townhall.com.
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24: Larry Elder here, the sage from South Central, the Prince of Pico Union, the Czar of Common Sense, the Great Eldersky, Don Lorenzo. Welcome to the program. No victocrats allowed because we've got a country to save. 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
29: 888-971-SAGE, 888-971-7243. I am Larry Elder. We are Salem News Channel. Next segment, we're going to talk to the producer of the film, Reagan, who interviewed John Hinckley, the man who tried to assassinate President Reagan. So stick around for that. We are been talking about this high school teacher in Houston. Teaches seniors. After 2 days, he realized that many of his seniors, he didn't say how many of them, but a class of 22 people, he said seniors couldn't read, couldn't write. We'll get back to that. But I want to talk about Hassan Piker. Hassan Piker is the very popular streamer, influencer, various platforms, over 3 million people. Member of the DSA, refers to Israel as an apartheid state, accuses Israel of engaging in genocide, said Hamas is 1,000 times better than Israel, says that the United States deserved 9/11. said the Constitution is a piece of blank. He wipes his blank with the Constitution. And other assorted things that you'll be hearing over the next few minutes. Virtually all the major left-wing Democrats, AOC, have appeared on his podcast. He's campaigned with them. Campaigned with the woman Francesca Hong that polls thought were going to win her gubernatorial primary by double digits. She ended up losing by less than a point. He campaigned several times with Abdul El Sayed, the Democrat primary winner for the Senate in Michigan. And El Sayed refused to distance himself from Hassan Piker, and when asked whether you're going to continue campaigning with him, he wouldn't give a straight answer. So Hassan Piker has been, of course, used by the Republicans, by conservatives, to suggest that there's a Hassan Piker problem within the Democratic Party. As I mentioned, Francesca Hong lost her race, even though polls had her ahead by double digits. She campaigned with Hassan Piker. Hassan Piker now realizes he might be a problem. And instead of saying, I regret things I said, he's demanding that Democrats defend him. Number 60.
0: I know we don't always see eye to eye on a lot of stuff, but you have to literally, at some point, I know you don't want to do this, defend me. And not because... not because you love what I have to say, not because I'm a part of this coalition, even though I am, whether you like it or not, but you are going to inevitably have to say, this is a ridiculous conversation that we're having, because the real conversation that Republicans don't want to have is the cost of living crisis. That requires you, at some point, to basically take the L a little bit, okay? And maybe be a little bit more honest about how I'm not this dangerous, toxic, radical force. I'm not expecting you to defend clips out of context or anything like that. I'm not even expecting you to defend some of these statements at all. I think you should probably attack the form. You should attack the form. You should attack the function. You should probably attack the very reason as to why Republicans have made this or trying to make this a salient line of attack, instead of just allowing the Republicans to consistently make this the number one issue, because every moment that the Republicans are talking about this and you're leaning into it is another moment where you're not talking about the issues, and it will actually become a salient narrative, and it will be awful. Anyway, let's continue.
3: Where I actually need some clarity is there a difference?
29: So, he knows now he's being perceived as a liability. So what does he say? You people better get behind me, because all they're doing is changing the subject from affordability, which they have no answer for, and making me the issue. You're the issue because you are campaigning with politicians. Despite having said America deserves 9/11, saying about the women raped on October 7th. Well, some people get raped. Damn right you're the issue. Here's Newsmax on Mr. Hassan Piker, number 58.
4: Mr. Midterm is Hassan Piker. This guy should be the poster person of the midterm elections. He is a crazy, radical idiot, and yet he maintains connections and campaigns with some of the hottest Democrats either running for or are actually in political office right now. Here's a little bit of the crazy just to refresh everybody's memory.
5: Kill those mother murder those mother in the street. Let the streets soak in their red capitalist blood.
6: When you say Hamas is 1,000 times better, do you actually mean that?
7: I do mean it. I've also said I'm a harm reduction voter, I'm a lesser evil voter, and therefore I would vote for Hamas over Israel every single time.
0: This is so insane. America deserved 9/11, dude. F*** it. I'm saying it.
4: Oh, Republicans are taking that out of context. That's what the media try to tell us. Oh, just taking those comments out of context. These people continue to associate with this dude. That woman on the right, that's this week. That's this week. That's Ms. Hong, who's running for Zoron. These are the hottest Democrats in the country, just chillaxing with this maniac who was rooting for the Soviet Union. Okay, he was rooting for the Soviet Union. More on that. So this is a question that you pose to Democrats all over the place. You know, what are you doing with Hassan Piker? And what's his name? Saeed? Saeed, right? This is just a couple of days before the primary. And they're not having any substantive conversation. This is just a signal. This is a signal from Saeed to all the America haters out there and Israel haters and Jew haters that I'm with this guy. Doesn't matter what's said. It's the image right there. And when he's posed the question, well, people say this guy is slick. I don't think this is slick. This is like a dodge you can see light years away, and it's not, it doesn't work.
8: You face scrutiny for campaigning with socialist streamer Hassan Piker, who has made a series of inflammatory comments, as you well know, including saying America deserved 9/11, describing Hamas as a lesser evil than Israel. Do you plan to continue to campaign with Hassan Piker in the general election campaign?
9: Look, I'm less concerned now with who I'm campaigning with, a lot more concerned about who I'm campaigning to. We got a lot of work.
4: Oh, yeah, that's a well done, well done. He basically wouldn't say that he wouldn't campaign with the dude again. He talked about Hassan. He calls him Hassan, not Hassan Piker. Not that crazy radical maniac guy who's hanging around. The one who actually did want the Soviet Union to win the Cold War.
10: What do you think it means that this guy ran as a socialist and anti-communism didn't work to stop him? That's big.
11: Yeah, I think we are in the heart of the imperial core. This is the country that defeated the USSR, unfortunately.
4: He said it out loud. He said, this is a country that defeated the USSR, unfortunately. It's amazing that this guy gets to run around and our side, you know, gets kind of nailed on everything, it seems.
29: Kamala Harris just accused Donald Trump of being a white supremacist. This is Scott Jennings on Hassan Piker, number 70.
12: 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We continue today our exploration of the radical socialist streamer, Hassan Piker. Now, he's Abdul El Sayed's best friend, and he campaigns for him all the time. And African Americans out there, within the sound of my voice, need to listen up, and you must listen carefully. This is who socialists like Abdul El Sayed choose to keep for company. Just listen to this, Hassan Piker in Cut 8.
13: I don't give a f*** what black people care about. Oh, black people care about this, black people care about that. Like, shut the f*** up. That's not how politics works. Oh, well, Hassan, how dare you? Like it or not, black people care about this issue. It's like, it's such a f***ing stupid stance. Any other black folk want to engage in radical activist language in this f***ing chat? Suck my f***. Yes, dude. It's because I'm racist. That's why. It's because I'm racist, dude. Go back to a better time when lynchings were happening. This is what I like as a black man. Are you always doing too much with black people? Leave them alone. I want to go back to lynching. Like, I get it, but relax. Man, shut the f*** up, okay? You got me, okay? You got me. Because I'm a f***.
29: You kidding. Reagan film producer up next. I'm Larry Elder.
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34: I've been collecting stories that are told in the Soviet Union by their people among themselves, which reveal they've got a great sense of humor, but they've also got a pretty cynical attitude toward their system. And I told this one, Bill, you'll have to hear it again. I told it in the car. I didn't tell this one to Gorbachev. You know, there's a 10-year delay in the Soviet Union of delivery of an automobile. And only one out of seven families in the Soviet Union own automobiles. There's a 10-year wait. And you go through quite a process when you're ready to buy, and then you put up the money in advance. And this happened to a fellow, and this is their story that they tell, this joke. That this man, he laid down his money, and then the fellow that was in charge said to him, okay, come back in 10 years and get your car. And he said, morning or afternoon? And the fellow behind the counter said, well, 10 years from now, what difference does it make? And he said, well, the plumber's coming in the morning.
35: Triple 8-971-SAGE, 888-971-7243. I'm Larry Elder. We are Salem News Channel. My guest produced the film Reagan, released in 2024. The director's cut is coming out on September 25. It'll be in 600 theaters. In addition to producing his own films, he oversees a marketing team that has marketed 75 films since 2001. He is a music and film producer, author, columnist, and founder of MJM Entertainment Group. Please welcome to the program Mark Joseph.
0: Well, Larry, it's great to be with you. And I wanted to tell you about stories about the Soviet Union. I met with Yakov Smirnov during my research for the movie. And turns out that Yakov Smirnov was one of the guys that would smuggle jokes to Dana Rohrabacher, who would then get them to Reagan. That was the pipeline of Soviet, anti-Soviet jokes that mocked the system.
35: Wow. Well, Mark, I had the honor of having dinner once with Nancy Reagan, and we talked about the attempted assassination on her husband, and she admitted she was never the same since then. You had an opportunity to interview John Hinckley. What was that like?
0: Yeah, a lot of surprises. You know, first of all, he agreed to do it, which he does very, very few interviews. But I was on a mission, you know, unfortunately, I couldn't include this in the film, but I wanted to find out from John a mystery, because during my research phase to make the movie, I met a gentleman who was in a church group with Reagan after his presidency, and he insisted that Reagan told the group that he had met with Hinckley in person to forgive him. And, of course, this was all news to me, so I went to Mrs. Reagan immediately. She said, no, that never happened. I went to the Secret Service agent, John Barletta. He says, no, the Secret Service has no records of it. Then I spoke to the head of St. Elizabeth's, the mental institution where Hinckley was, and I said, could this possibly be true? Well, he confirmed that Reagan had called and asked to meet with Hinckley. And he said, I told the president, sir, please don't do that. That's a terrible idea to reward potential assassins with private meetings. I wish you wouldn't do it. So he said, as far as I know, it never happened, but he's the president. He could have done it behind my back.
35: Mm-hmm.
0: So that's the first question I asked Hinckley. Did you meet with him? And John confirmed that no, it was blocked by the hospital, but he knew that Reagan wanted to meet with him. So that was my first mystery that got solved.
35: Wow. Well, he did meet with the Pope, though, didn't he?
0: Oh, no, that was the Pope's shooter, Mehmet Ali Agha.
35: Oh, you're right. Okay.
0: Yeah. Right. So I think Reagan saw that, and he thought, I want to do that, too. And so... But I told Hinckley that he hadn't heard the story before, that on the operating table in the hospital, Reagan had the sense that if you don't forgive him now, you will not recover. And so Reagan took a moment on the hospital table or on the operating table to forgive the shooter, whoever he was.
35: Wow.
0: And he thought that was the key to his recovery.
35: Wow. Well, as you know, and this was in the film, he said when he got shot, what's this guy's beef? And he made jokes. And he right. said to the doctors, I hope you're all Republicans. The doctor said, reportedly, we're all Republicans today, Mr. President.
0: Well, that doctor was actually a Democrat, the one who said that.
35: Wow.
0: He said, today we're all Republicans, sir.
35: So
0: his name was Giordano.
35: So, Mark, get back to John Hinckley. What kind of person is he? What's his mental state? What's he doing with his life?
0: Yes, I had about an hour with him. You know, he's on two medications still, so his voice is very monotone, very subdued, but very rational. And I was trying to ask a rational person to explain his irrationality. And, you know, I said, like, what was the outcome you were hoping for by shooting Ronald Reagan? Because he wanted to be with Jodie Foster.
35: Mm-hmm.
0: And he thought somehow he would impress Jodie Foster by killing the president, which makes no sense, of course.
35: Mm-hmm.
0: And so I said, what was the possible outcome you could have hoped for? She's not going to rush to the hospital or to the jail and, you know, marry you. And he said, well, in my delusional state, I just thought that after, you know, I got my punishment, we would be together. And I said, well, but you saw John Lennon's shooter, what happened to him. But you know, we both kind of concluded that you can't really explain mental illness. It's not rational. But that was his delusional state. Also, I learned that he thought about shooting President Carter and also Ted Kennedy. He actually went to a Carter rally in October of the previous year, didn't have a gun with him, but got within distance where they're in a photograph together at a rally in Kentucky. And then he went again to Carter in Nashville. This time he got stopped at the airport and got the guns confiscated. And he went to Yale to see Jody Hinckley with a gun. And he also visited Ted Kennedy's office. So he was just an equal opportunity, a troublemaker, just wanted to make a name for himself.
35: Now, I understand, Mark, that he came from a pretty prominent family. His family was fairly affluent, weren't they?
0: Not only affluent, but big Reagan supporters.
35: Hmm.
0: So, again, that was a mystery. And here's the weirdest thing of all. I said to John, did you ever talk about this with your parents after it happened? And he said, we never discussed it. all the years, the 40-plus years, I mean, I said, well, you know, you're sitting around with your mom for dinner. Wouldn't she say, honey, why did you do that? He said, we never talked about it again.
35: Hmm. Did he have a message for Jodie Foster?
0: He did. I asked him specifically, and interestingly, he has not been following her career. He has not been watching her movies. So I don't think he's obsessed her anymore. He just said, I wish her a good life, and obviously he has great remorse for what he did. But I don't, you know, from what I can tell from spending that time with him, he doesn't seem to be a danger. He can travel anywhere he wants to now.
35: Mm-hmm.
0: And, you know, he doesn't have any income. He has no Social Security. So he says he makes a living selling, of all things, paintings of his cats and his music.
35: Wow.
0: And he somehow makes a living with that, but he has literally no income and no Social Security funds.
35: We only have about 45 seconds left. The full interview is available on your show, The Mark

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2: Dark Iranian oil tankers in response to ballistic missiles launched at U.S. warships. Meanwhile, the White House is dismissing Iran's stated plan to create an exclusion zone near the Strait of Hormuz. Candidates in several states with competitive House and Senate races are beginning the stretch run of election season with Labor Day events at festivals, union halls, and parades. This year's campaigns have already been combative, busy, and expensive. More details at SRNNews.com.
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7: The Second Amendment does not apply to semi-auto rifles, nor does it apply to bolt-action rifles, pistols, or revolvers. Hey, the Second Amendment restricts government. The technology of the firearm is irrelevant. The restrictions on government remains the same, regardless of the firearm. The Second Amendment was not written to grant permission to citizens to own and bear firearms. It forbids government's interference in the right to keep and bear arms, period. Supporting the Second Amendment. This is the Big 1070. The answer. 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
10: 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I am Larry Elder, Salem News Channel. Well, Hillary's at it again.

0: She's on a interview, and it says, when it comes to your children's health, listen to doctors, not a president who once told Americans to inject bleach. And of course, he never said inject bleach. Donna Brazile, the former co-chair of the DNC, made the same lie. Unfortunately, she said it in front of Greg Gutfeld, number 45.
1: And by the way, if Joe Biden goes out there one day and asks people to drink bleach as a way of fighting a pandemic, God knows.
2: That never happened, Donna.
1: Yes.
2: You got fed a lie there. That never happened, Donna. You got fed a lie.
1: Well, maybe disinfectant.
2: Never happened.
1: Maybe disinfectant.
2: If you're going to say that on the show, you got to have the clip. Never happened.
1: Well, get the clip.
2: All right.
1: Because
2: of this. Good luck. I'll buy you steak dinner if you find that clip.
1: No. I mean, look.
2: It never happened.
1: I don't want no dinner.
2: I'm just trying to be honest.
1: Oh, yes, he did.
2: If you're going to bring up something that's not true, we got to point it out. That's what we do.
0: Oops. Kamala Harris compares the Trump administration to, wait for it, white supremacists. Number 71.
3: That part of the pain of this moment, Stacey, is these so-called leaders who are pushing this kind of this narrative about who is a legitimate American citizen among American citizens. Yeah. This blood and soil narrative that's being pushed at the highest levels of our government to suggest that, you know, once again, to harken back to times when it was explicit that there was a hierarchy among Americans and who was superior and whom was inferior, all citizens. And that's what's happening right now.
0: This whole hierarchy, who was superior and who wasn't, that's what's happening right now. You mean the way Joe Biden told Charlemagne the God that he wasn't really black? That kind of hierarchy? Number 72.
4: You have a problem figuring out whether you're for me or Trump, and you ain't black.
0: Is that a hierarchy? Remember when Donald Trump had the stones to go to that National Association of Black Journalists? Remember that? That was in July of 2024. Number 67.
5: And we so appreciate you giving us an hour of your time. I want to start by addressing the elephant in the room, sir. A lot of people did not think it was appropriate for you to be here today. You have pushed false claims about some of your rivals, from Nikki Haley to former President Barack Obama, saying that they were not born in the United States, which is not true. You have told four congresswomen of color who were American citizens to go back to where they came from. You have used words like animal and rabid to describe black district attorneys. You've attacked black journalists, calling them a loser, saying the questions that they ask are, quote, stupid and racist. You've had dinner with a white supremacist at your Mar-a-Lago resort. So my question, sir, now that you are asking black supporters to vote for you, why should black voters trust you after you have used language like that?
6: Well, first of all, I don't think I've ever been asked a question so in such a horrible manner, a first question. You don't even say, hello, how are you? Are you with ABC? Because I think they're a fake news network, a terrible network. And I think it's disgraceful that I came here in good spirit. I love the black population of this country. I've done so much for the black population of this country, including employment, including opportunity zones with Senator Tim Scott of South Carolina, which is one of the greatest programs ever for black workers and black entrepreneurs. I've done so much, and, you know, and I say this, historically black colleges and universities were out of money, they were stone cold broke, and I saved them, and I gave them long-term financing, and nobody else was doing it. I think it's a very rude introduction. I don't know exactly why you would do something like that. And let me go a step further. I was invited here, and I was told my opponent, whether it was Biden or Kamala, I was told my opponent was going to be here. It turned out my opponent isn't here. You invited me under false pretense. And then you said, you can't do it with Zoom. Well, you know, where's Zoom? She's going to do it with Zoom, and she's not coming. And then you were half an hour late. Just so we understand, I have too much respect for you to be late. They couldn't get their equipment working or something
5: Mr.
6: was
5: President,
6: wrong.
5: Mr. President, I would love I think you it's to a answer very the question nasty on your question. Rhetoric and why
6: I,
5: you believe
6: I have
5: that
6: answered
5: black
6: the question.
5: Voters can trust you with another
6: I have
5: years.
6: Been the best president for the black population since Abraham Lincoln.
5: Better
6: That's
5: than,
6: my answer.
5: Better than President Johnson, who signed answer. The Voting Rights Act.
6: And for you to start off a question
0: you
6: and
0: cannot
6: answer
0: say
6: for your discussion.
0: This man does not have cashews. Talk about going to the lion's den.
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11: The midterms are almost here, and Republicans could be in deep trouble. Polls show Democrats leading in key races. Tonight, Rob Finnerty on Newsmax reveals the growing threat from the DSA and the radical left. With less than 60 days to go, Finnerty says it's time for the GOP to hit the panic button. The House may go, and control of the Senate is up for grabs. 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Americans are angry, and the progressive left wants total control of Congress. Tallarico, El Sayed, AOC, Bernie Sanders. Finnerty reveals President Trump's secret plan to fight back and what you can do to help him. Don't miss Finnerty tonight at 8 p.m. Eastern on Newsmax. 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
0: 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We are Salem News Channel. 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President Trump was telling these black journalists things he's done for the black population. He didn't mention doing something about illegal immigration. I've told you that the Civil Rights Commission did a big study, and they all agreed, even though some are liberal, some are in the center, some are on the left, some are on the right, that the demo that's most harmed by illegal immigration are black and brown people living in the inner city with high school or less. Peter Kersenow has been a longtime member of the Civil Rights Commission, number 33.
17: I had asked the Civil Rights Commission to conduct a hearing on this, and there were at least three hearings that we conducted, one of which was designed specifically to determine the effect of illegal immigration on black workers. We had a panel of experts who testified, and they spanned the ideological spectrum. Regardless of whether or not they disagreed on discrete policy issues, each and every one of them agreed that illegal immigration has a decidedly negative impact on black wage levels and employment levels. If you've got a significant influx of low-wage labor, what does it do? It depresses wage levels, correct? And what we found also was, regardless of the wage levels, illegal immigrants displaced black workers in areas that had traditionally been populated by black workers. And the reason for that is because what you find is black workers, particularly black males, are disproportionately concentrated in the low-wage labor market and are disproportionately likely to have no more than a high school diploma. And the same is true for the cohort of illegal aliens, and they compete with one another in areas such as construction, hospitality, service, and agriculture. This was not a small displacement either. We had one witness who testified that after he had run the numbers, he found that 40% of the decline in labor participation rates among black workers over three decades was attributable to competition from illegal immigration. Comes to nearly 1 million fewer jobs for black Americans as a result of the competition from illegal immigrants. And it's not just the employment levels, it's the wage levels also. And I can only give you a few examples, but we had evidence from the Fed in Atlanta, which did a study on this, to show that illegal immigrants depressed wages, the competition from illegal immigrants, depressed wages by $960 on average. But in certain sectors, such as the hospitality industry, the depression of wage levels was $1,560. And because black workers were disproportionately concentrated in those areas, they were disproportionately affected.
0: But, of course, Donald Trump is racist. Hassan Piker is still upset over Francesca Hong's loss, and he knows that people are blaming it on him. Number 57.
18: Tim Walz is about to go on the stage in the VP debate to say that he would sign off on a nuclear first strike on Iran. You know, insane. But think about what the prospects of a socialist frontrunner looked like for a statewide race in Wisconsin. Think about how much has changed in the last 2 years. These undermined us. They talked big. They're going to keep doing it, by the way. They're going to call us terrorists. They're going to call us anti-Semites. They're going to call us idealists. And eventually we're going to win. Just think. 300,000 votes. More votes than virtually every single governor primary. You did that. So don't get discouraged, because the media will do everything in its power to try to discourage you. They will tell you you're a loser. They'll say, oh, DSA, your candidate was oh, Francesca Hong was bad. She was a bad candidate. Oh, she didn't like Thanksgiving. F*** them. And f*** Thanksgiving, too. No, but...
0: And Hassan Piker is telling Democrats, you better start defending me. I'm part of your team. I'm part of your coalition, whether you want to admit it or not. So if you don't want them to use me against you, you better start defending me. The man who said that we deserve 9/11, you better start defending me. Man, he says, well, some people just get raped, referring to October 7. You better start defending me. Man who said, I wiped the Constitution, my blank with the Constitution, you better start defending me. Man who accuses Israel of engaging in genocide, calls them an apartheid state, you better start defending me. Guy who said about capitalism, F them. Let them burn in the streets. You better start defending me. 888-971-SAGE. I am Larry Elder.

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7: 888-971-SAGE, 888-971-7243. I am Larry Elder. We are Salem News Channel. Hassan Piker says, you Democrats better get behind me and start defending me. Number 60.
8: I know we don't always see eye to eye on a lot of stuff, but you have to literally at some point, I know you don't want to do this, defend me. And not because you love what I have to say, not because I'm a part of this coalition, even though I am, whether you like it or not, but you are going to inevitably have to say, this is a ridiculous conversation that we're having, because the real conversation that Republicans don't want to have is the cost of living crisis. That requires you, at some point, to basically take the L a little bit, okay? And maybe be a little bit more honest about how I'm not this dangerous, toxic, radical force. I'm not expecting you to defend clips out of context or anything like that. I'm not even expecting you to defend some of these statements at all. I think you should probably attack the form. You should attack the form, you should attack the function, you should probably attack the very reason as to why Republicans have made this a, or are trying to make this a salient line of attack, instead of just allowing the Republicans to consistently make this the number one issue, because every moment that the Republicans are talking about this and you're leaning into it is another moment where you're not talking about the issues, and it will actually become a salient narrative, and it will be awful. Anyway, let's continue.
7: David Crowley is the one who won the gubernatorial primary against Francesca Hong. He says, I'm not campaigning with Hassan Piker. So maybe he didn't get the message. Number 46.
9: Campaigned with, she raised money with Hassan Piker, the controversial streamer. Would you ever consider doing the same between now and November to win over that base of the Democratic vote?
10: Look, I think that we have to reach voters where they are, and it, you know, wherever we have to do that. But, you know, I have my ways of doing that. I don't want to lend credibility to platforms, if you will, that I believe further divides us as a community, further divides Democrats, or further divides this country. But I do know that we have to focus on bringing everybody into under this tent. And so I'm always willing to have those tough conversations. But we also have to utilize not just myself, but there are many community members, there are many voters, there are many supporters that we can empower to bring people to be a part of this big tent we call the Democratic Party.
9: When you're talking about dividing, are you talking about Hassan?
10: I'm talking about anybody who focuses on, you know, divisive language.
9: So you are leaving the door open or not to campaigning with him?
10: With Hassan?
9: Yeah.
10: No, I'm not. I don't plan on campaigning with Hassan, if that's what you're asking me. No.
7: That's exactly what he was asking. It took a while to get to it, didn't it? And then there's AOC, number 47.
11: They hate me because they ain't me and they can't ever be me.
7: Let's do this again tomorrow. I'm Larry Elder.
12: What can I say? Mamba out.
13: 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All across America.
14: 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Put down the mic.
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17: News this hour from Town Hall. I'm Keith Peters in Washington. Federal investigators are examining why an Amazon cargo jet barreled off a runway at Miami International Airport Sunday and crashed into vehicles, killing at least five people. NTSB Chairwoman Jennifer Homendy says the investigation has begun.
18: We were able to recover the flight data recorder and the cockpit voice recorder that is going back to the NTSB tonight in just a couple of hours and will be at headquarters where it can be evaluated and downloaded.
17: The National Transportation Safety Board is focusing on whether the plane touched down too late to stop safely. Experts say the plane appeared to remain airborne well down the runway before landing. The crash halted flights at the airport, causing widespread delays and cancellations. Amazon expressed condolences and said it would cooperate with the investigation. The Environmental Protection Agency has launched a new approach towards some forms of plastic waste, removing regulatory barriers by treating some plastic recycling as a form of manufacturing rather than waste disposal.
19: Under President Donald Trump, the EPA aims to incentivize advanced recycling of plastic, contributing to the economy while addressing the spread of plastic waste into oceans and other ecosystems. EPA Administrator Lee Zeldin, quote, has taken several concrete steps to reinvigorate recycling in the United States, including action that directly supports the advanced recycling industry, the agency said in a statement. The advanced recycling changes form part of a broader EPA effort to boost resource recovery. Bernie Bennett reporting.
17: As the midterm elections draw closer, President Trump is stepping up his efforts for Republicans in the coming days. His party is set together this week in Dallas for an atypical midterm convention. More on these stories at townhall.com.
20: The midterms are almost here, and Republicans could be in deep trouble. Polls show Democrats leading in key races. Tonight, Rob Finnerty on Newsmax reveals the growing threat from the DSA and the radical left. With less than 60 days to go, Finnerty says it's time for the GOP to hit the panic button. The House may go, and control of the Senate is up for grabs. Gas prices, mortgage rates, health care, and out-of-control national debt. Americans are angry, and the progressive left wants total control of Congress. Tallarico, El Sayed, AOC, Bernie Sanders. Finnerty reveals President Trump's secret plan to fight back and what you can do to help him. Don't miss Finnerty tonight at 8 p.m. Eastern on Newsmax. 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
17: A well-known Chinese comedian's act drew anything but laughter from authorities in communist China.
21: Two companies have been fined after the funny man altered the lyrics of a patriotic song during a performance. The Culture and Tourism Bureau says the comedian's actions caused a, quote, severe negative impact on society. They fined the company hosting the show and the theater where he performed. The comedian, a prominent figure in China, has not performed publicly since the incident. Several of his shows have been canceled. Rich Thomason reporting.
17: Search and rescue teams are combing through the debris of a collapsed building in New Delhi. The death toll has climbed to 7, officials said Monday. The 5-story building, which housed a boys' hostel, collapsed on Sunday in a densely populated neighborhood near a Delhi University campus. News and analysis at townhall.com. From Washington, I'm Keith Peters reporting. Christopher Bell finally breaks his curse of 2026 and parks his car in Victory Lane, taking the checkered flag at historic Darlington Raceway in South Carolina.
22: 7 times in 2026, Christopher Bell had finished second Sunday night in the NASCAR Cup Series race at Darlington Raceway. Bell is a bridesmaid no more. His win kicked off the first race of the 10-race NASCAR chase for the championship, and he trails the points leader Denny Hamlin by 12. Bell battled past Kyle Larson to take the lead as Larson's tires wore thin. Then he held off a charge by Ty Gibbs, who would finish second. Rounding out the top three was Tyler Reddick, who led the most laps of the race.
17: Correspondent Jerry Jordan reporting. Bell's win meant all 4 Joe Gibbs Racing drivers earned victories this season. That's the first time that has happened since 2019. More on these stories at townhall.com.
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25: 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The next generation in conservative talk radio. This is the Voice of Reason with Andy Hoosier.
26: Oh, yes, it is. What is up, my friends? Welcome into it. Great to have you here. It helps if I actually hit start on our video feed. We are officially now streaming on our social media pages at Hoosier Reason. What's up? Great to have you. Starting off a whole new week. Greatest day of the week. And we are now rolling into official Labor Day week and weekend. Holy cow, that is crazy. The final wrap-up of summertime is officially here. I'm excited for that because that means fall, which means 900-degree temperatures, which makes me very happy. That also means, you know, state fair time around the country. That also means football season for those that like to enjoy the sports in their life. I'm more looking forward to just the foggy mornings, 60-degree days during the day, and some nice cool evenings at nighttime with the change in the weather, the change in the trees, the leaves falling off and doing our thing. I'm excited for that. It's a great time. Great to have you as usual, broadcasting out of the heart of the nation in Wichita, Kansas, doing our thing
1: doing
26: like we do every single day here on the program. And as always, you can find our information on our website, HoosierReason.com. Newsletter coming out just a week from now, the first Monday of the month, which is when that always comes out. So do not miss that opportunity and sign up. There is plenty to talk about today. Holy cow, Biden administration. Thank God that's over. Can we move on? Yeah, Trump administration making some announcements today with some changes that we're doing in certain industries that we will get to in just a moment, as truck drivers could look a little bit different in the country after the announcement from the Transportation Secretary Sean Duffy today, along with Mark Wayne Mullen with the Department of Homeland Security and more. Also, bottom of the hour, we have Sally Pipes on the program. She is a health policy expert with our friends over at the Pacific Research Institute. We're going to talk fraud in California. Yeah, California, you guys are nuts. Just as we start investigating the amount of fraud with the Medicare and Medicaid system, you feel like signing into the Nick Shirley Act, which disallows journalists to investigate fraud in the state.
2: Say what?
26: Coincidence? That's up for you to decide. Kind of crazy, but let's jump into the big story of the day here, shall we?
25: What's trending today?
26: Sean Duffy and Mark Wayne Mullen, along with the Department of Justice, all getting together first thing this morning, right out of the gate, making an announcement on their changes when it comes to CDL licenses that we are giving out to truck drivers across the nation. This is really good, and I think, again, remember, everything from now until Election Day is all politics. It's trying to win your vote over and show what they want to do and what they are doing. But I like action. I don't like just talk. And we're seeing action. We got to remember, because it's been kind of muddied in the waters for over the last couple of months with the Iran conflict that has really divided the Republican Party right now. Trump administration over the past year and a half, since January of 2025, by far the most productive administration in modern American history. And it's come mostly through the executive branch with all of these different cabinet positions and different departments and agencies. Congress needs to get on board and actually start codifying and solidifying some of this stuff. But at the same time, because of the Republican majority that's not stopped Donald Trump from doing some of this, which is why we need to maintain that and retain these majorities in the House and the Senate in the midterm season, most productive administration in modern American history. They talked about it a while ago, and the announcement was officially today, where they are changing the schooling for you if you are getting your CDL driving trucks around the nation to make sure that you must speak English.
3: An emergency executive shutdown of 110 driving schools. So these are driving schools that account for 5,000 of the violations for English proficiency. What I mean by that is you have to speak English to operate a commercial motor vehicle. I didn't create that rule. President Trump didn't create that rule. That rule has been in place for decades. And we have schools that know the rule and still pass people through their school who can't speak the language. And so there's 110 of them through a data analysis that are the greatest offenders. As of today, those schools are shut down. We also have shut down 160 additional schools. These are schools in essence, certify that they are qualified to train truck drivers. However, they don't have adequate space to put a potential driver in a truck and have them go around the cones and do the turns.
26: All right, so they are working and closing down some of these schools. In fact, he said that was an emergency order of more than, like, what 110 different schools around the country that actually give certification for drivers to have their CDL. In total, according to CBS News in the story today, roughly 300 truck driving school training schools across the U.S. will be receiving orders to shut down operations as the federal agency coalition works to address the fraud in commercial driver's license business. This is a big issue. And some people may not like it. Some people may not think it's a really big issue. I believe they're trying to, according to the media, they're pushing back and saying, like, only 1% of truck drivers are non-English speakers. I can tell you firsthand, there are a lot of them. because I worked with some of them before, back in my day, before I got into radio, actually when I was going to the broadcasting school, while I was paying and working my way through the broadcasting school, which were extremely long days, by the way, because we had to intern in radio and work and then go to the classes as well. I, Andy, you're complaining. I'm not complaining. I actually kind of enjoyed it. But I was interning for a radio show in the Denver market, Denver, Colorado. And I was interning for him. He was the big kahuna, Mike Rosen, 850 KOA at that time. I was interning for him. So I was there at 7 a.m. I lived like an hour and a half away and got there, did the show prep. His show was from 9 to noon. Then I worked for the Colorado Department of Transportation part-time. Well, not part-time. I was a quote-unquote intern, but I was still getting paid. And I was getting paid good money, like 18, 19 bucks an hour. They wanted me to go to school again for engineering. And I was like, yeah, that's not going to happen. I'm going to radio. I'm going to argue about politics on the radio. I'm not going to become an engineer, like make money or anything. The hell's wrong with you? But at that time, I was interning for the Colorado Department of Transportation, and we were doing repaving projects on roads. We were putting in underpasses and, you know, changing a whole bunch of stuff for actually my community up in the mountains where I grew up and where I was living at the time. And while we were doing the paving, I can tell you that the trucks that were showing up with the asphalt to do the paving, none of them spoke English. Not a word. And when they would show up and I'd have to direct them, it's my job. I was the intern, so I would go. And for those that don't know how this process happens, the truck would show up. They would get in line. So that way there would be a smooth outlay and you could lay out the asphalt on the road. I would go ahead and I would have the temperature gun because the asphalt had to be at a certain temperature for it to lay properly. But I had to go up to the truck driver. I had to tell them where to go. I had to take their ticket of the asphalt that they had so I could mark it in my book and then direct them where they needed to be. I can tell you, 98% of the truck drivers that I dealt with during that summertime of actually working for the Colorado Department of Transportation, 98% of them could not speak English whatsoever.
1: Say what?
26: It is a big deal. And I don't know how that's the case. If you have these laws on the books and we just don't enforce these laws on the books, you have a major problem. And if you can't communicate with other individuals that are on the road, if there's a danger ahead, if you can't read the signs, if you don't know the lingo, what's going on the radio, then you have a serious problem. How is this controversial? This is really kind of a commonsensical type of approach, and the fact that we haven't enforced this is a really big concern, just like we're seeing with the fraud task force that Dr. Oz, that Vice President J.D. Vance, that RFK Jr. are doing on the health front, Medicare and Medicaid, which we'll talk about at the bottom of the hour. While they're investigating that, we're also investigating why we're not enforcing laws on the books. And what we're starting to figure out between the Trump administration and the Biden administration was that Joe Biden and Democrats in general, and even some Republicans, the Rhino establishment ones that just like big government, would always make excuses of, well, we don't have a law in order for us to solve the problem, right? Joe Biden with immigration. We need immigration reform. Congress won't pass an immigration reform bill. Therefore, I can't do anything to shut the southern border. So sorry, we're just going to allow 30 million people into the country illegally, even by importing them ourselves and flying them from around the world into certain communities around the country. That was the argument that we heard from the Biden administration. If you want us to shut down the border, pass immigration laws so that way we can actually enforce them. Donald Trump came in, enforced what was already on the books, and all of a sudden things started working. And we're like, hey, look at that. We've gotten into a really lackadaisical mindset, a relaxed view of the world to where we just don't enforce the laws that are already on the books, or we allow the back doors to allow the fraud to happen in here. These companies come in. These companies can self-certify themselves as these truck driving training schools. They self-certify themselves. Then they certify the drivers. A lot of them apparently don't even have the space to practice driving a semi in some fashion. We give them a CDL. It's cheap labor because they don't speak English and say, off you go onto the roadways. And then we see video after video of them not following the ordinances and the laws on the roads. We see them getting into accidents. We see families getting harmed. We see major crashes with cars being completely trampled over. And then we're like, gee, what the heck's going on? And according to Democrats, we'd be like, well, we just have to pass more laws, pass a speed limit law or an ordinance or just, you know, whatever. But we don't want to actually address the real issue. We're addressing the real issue here. And it's really exciting because this has needed to be done for a long time. I don't know why it hasn't been done, but this is another feather in the cap for the Trump administration of actually getting something done to help protect families on the roadways. That should be just a basic common sense thing, right?
3: The last administration let millions of illegals into the country. Now, when those illegals came in, Oftentimes, our data on those individuals started on their point of entry. We couldn't go back and look at their countries of origin. We couldn't see their criminal records. We can't see their driving records. We basically have zero information about who these people are. And we took them from point of entry to today in regard to their criminal histories or their driving records. On top of that, the last administration did away with our longstanding safety rules that make sure we get well-qualified drivers driving big rigs, motor vehicles. And then the last administration allowed truck driving schools to self-certify, to say that they meet all of the federal standards to be a certified truck driving school. And what we found is many of those schools don't actually meet that standard.
26: I really hope that Republicans listen up all around the country, elected officials, people running for office. I know you listen to the program, so listen up. This is a great tool to use on the campaign trail. If you want to win this election and talk about domestic issues, one of the main focuses that you can have is just stopping fraud in the country. Make a spotlight on the fraud issue. The fact that California willingly wants to hide fraud by passing something like the Nick Shirley Act, disallowing investigative journalists to investigate fraud in a state where we are riddled with fraud in the Medicaid system, where we've shut down, what? I think they said last number, and it's been a while, close to 200 to 300 of the retirement homes or the, you know, these care facilities that we know of, and that they didn't respond back. They didn't complain about it. They didn't get the phone call and say, hey, where's my funding? These people are dying in our hospital beds because we don't have the resources that we need. They got none of that stuff. 200 to 300 of them, of these long-term care facilities. We know that there's fraud going on there. We know that there's fraud going on in Social Security and in SNAP programs, which is why we're trying to actually enforce the fact that we should have an error rate of 3 to 6%, not 9 to 12% or beyond, with overpaying or paying people that shouldn't be qualified to get food stamps in some fashion. And now we have apparently fraud in the CDL driver's license for truck drivers out there by just scooting them under the rug and giving people licenses that shouldn't have them, that aren't properly trained or know our ordinances, know our driving laws. And we're just like, meh, totally cool. If you want to win the election, focus on this issue. Why the heck not? Mark Wayne Mullen, by the way, was there too when the media did say, well, there's only 1% that can't speak English.
1: And John, let me talk about that 1%. Are you saying 1%'s okay? Because that 1% is what caused this right here. 1% is one too many. I said this in my remarks. Every single illegal that maims or kills an individual is 100% preventable. I'm trying to prevent every one of them. I don't care if it's a fraction of 1%. I'm coming after you. I'm removing you from the road because it should never take place. Every death at the hands of an illegal is one too many.
26: Completely right. I don't know why that's a controversial issue. Andy, it's a non-issue. There's so few that it's very rare. Cool. Then why are we talking about woke issues and trans issues when that's like 0.07% of the population as well? Why are they making that a big deal then, right?
25: This is the Voice of Reason with Andy Hoosier.
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8: This is Seth Liebson for townhall.com. Some people did something, one prominent Islamist member of Congress put it. An Islamist candidate for U.S. Senate wrote, "Those we killed in our response to 9/11 were equally to be mourned as victims just as the Americans killed on 9/11 were." He has also campaigned with a popular broadcaster who claimed the U.S. deserved 9/11. The Islamist mayor of New York has posted on X, "There is no moral difference between those who were killed on 9/11 and those we killed in response." This is how we lose the distinction between good and evil, which many thought would never be confused again after 9/11. Elie Wiesel wrote, "History is to civilization what memory is to individuals. For those of us who remember 9/11 accurately, we can never forget it, nor the fact that vast numbers of people with a medieval ideology still want us dead. Those engaging in moral equivalence about it are the handmaidens of hate. If ignored, they will be the authors of our destruction, which, Abraham Lincoln reminded us, can only come from within." I'm Seth Liebson.
9: Kevin McCullough doesn't understand the logic.
26: 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Why can't we just let girls be girls?
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26: 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By the way, I want to tell you about my friends over at Americans for Prosperity. This fraud issue is not just because fraud is bad and we don't want money going elsewhere where it needs to, but that's your taxpayer money. I mean, the Medicare, Medicaid scams, the error rates in the SNAP benefits. Andy, there's always going to be fraud. Yeah, that's because that's how inefficient government is. And you're trying to tell me that you want government to do more of those things, like social handouts everywhere? Come on. Like,
24: say what?
26: How does that make sense at all? We want to make sure that our taxpayer money is going efficiently to where it's supposed to go to and limited in the amount that we actually have to pay into it because, well, government does not know, obviously, how to spend our money better than we do. That's where our friends at Americans for Prosperity come into play. They are America's largest grassroots organization, more than 4 million boots on the ground nationwide, and they're working on multiple different things right now, including the affordability agenda, tax reforms, deregulation, permitting reform, energy dominance, healthcare reform, so much more. 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Get the plan. Talk to your elected officials. They're doing town halls in your community for the next week or so before they head back to Congress. Make sure that they have this plan in front of them and they can work on it. Let's bring in the golden age of America. Let's get rid of the fraud. Let's actually deregulate. Let's focus on the private sector again. And let's bring in that golden age with our friends over at Americans for Prosperity. I'm telling you, Republicans, all you got to do is focus on the fraud and say, hey, look it, we're trying to address it, and we can have a conversation with the other side of the aisle. We want to address best ways to get rid of the fraud, to expose the fraud, to figure out the fraud to make sure it doesn't happen again. What can we do to solve this issue? The other side, they're like, no, we don't want to because there is no fraud. Or if it is, it's so insignificant that it doesn't really matter. Just like with Mark Wayne Mullen at this meeting today, they're like, well, it's only 1% of drivers that can't speak English. And that's okay. That's apparently okay. 1%, just a write-off, a non-issue, right? Mark Wayne Mullen not very happy about that one.
1: And John, let me talk about that 1%. Are you saying 1%'s okay? Because that 1% is what caused this right here. 1% is one too many. I said this in my remarks. Every single illegal that maims or kills an individual is 100% preventable. I'm trying to prevent every one of them. I don't care if it's a fraction of 1%. I'm coming after you. I'm removing you from the road because it should never take place. Every death at the hands of an illegal is one too many. So you make the percentage about 1%. Are you willing to take that 1% if it was your daughter? Then 1%'s plenty, John. 1% is plenty. A fraction of 1% is plenty. 0.1% of 1% is 0.1% too many.
26: All right, so just to put this into perspective for you, we have the woke left that has tried to make it culture, Hollywood, rappers, you know, musicians, whatever, focus on a wokeness of an identity politics that's roughly a summation of close to 0.07% of the entire population with the trans movement. They wanted to make that an entire cultural thing. Every movie has to be diverse. Every movie has to have a trans individual in it. So obviously the small, minute populations to them are the most important thing in the entire world. So they can't blow this one off. At the same time, do you remember all the campaigns that we've heard against guns, against everything else that we like? Well, even if it saves one life, right? We need to have massive new gun regulation. We got to have massive new red flag laws. We have to have more control on firearms. Need to ban ones that have more than, you know, 10 bullets in it, or, you know, magazines that carry more than an X amount of bullets in there, or whatever the argument that they make. Because if it saves one life, then it's totally worth it, right? But here, when it addresses one of the demographics that they like to protect, and they like to look the other way because they won't even stand to say they want to represent Americans over illegal immigrants here in the nation, when it affects them, it's only 1%. Why are you focused on this? You're just creating something out of nothing, Trump administration. You're just creating hysteria going into midterm season. No, we're saving lives to where families don't get run over by a semi again on the road.
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26: It's time you diversify your retirement.

0: crash in Miami today. The Boeing 767 cargo plane crashed Sunday after apparently overrunning the runway and hit an SUV and a van. The NTSB hopes to begin sharing information on Tuesday. Security tight for this week's Republican midterm convention being held in Dallas, Texas. President Trump scheduled to speak, as well as Vice President J.D. Vance. This is SRN.
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8: 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The Answer.

0: It's America's political therapist. This is the Voice of Reason with Andy Hoosier.
1: Yeah, terrifying you on a regular basis. What's up? Welcome back into it here for your Monday. By the way, if you have not followed us on our social media, please do so. We are posting some behind-the-scenes videos, some other commentary on there, other than just highlights of the clips of the show, which we do as well. I was watching the trends on one of them. I want to say it was Instagram. One of our videos, I guess, went viral, if you want to call it that. It has about 100,000 views on there right now. And it wasn't even about politics. It was on the weekend program. We had talked about a study that said that those that listen to hard rock and metal music are more well-balanced in society, that the studies show that those that listen to heavy rock and metal are more productive during the day, have more energy, less likely to cheat on their spouses, that have a more complex brain, are usually into higher income jobs, that are, you know, more mentally stable and well-balanced because you listen to hard rock and metal because of whatever it does to your brain. I did that one. It went crazy on social media, and all the rockers and heavy metal heads, rock on, brother. They're the ones apparently hyping up my page on social media now. And you can go check it out, too, at Hoosier Reason on any of your favorite social media sites. Really cool stuff there. So, all right, let's shift gears here, shall we? I want to shift as we talk about the fraud that's going on outside of just the CDLs. We heard from the Transportation Department, Department of Justice, the Homeland Security with Mark Wayne Mullen about this issue regarding the fraud in the driver's license for truck drivers in the nation. We have been following the fraud task force on what we're exposing in social program fraud around the country. Now, the U.S. Senate candidate Abdul El Sayed out of the state of Michigan did a video released a couple days ago on his social media talking about how it's the war in Iran that made us hit the $40 trillion in national debt. And it's not social programs, but it's the military funding, and it's not rich people paying their fair share and all this other stuff, which is, you don't want to do that because that's really, really inaccurate and really kind of dumb. So, I mean,
2: black fluid and get your brake working so you can stop something.
1: I mean, it's not the most intelligent video to make, but it's campaign season, so I get it. You're trying to appeal to your base, even though how inaccurate it may be. Social programs are anywhere between 60 to 70% of our entire federal budget. And we're finding more and more fraud in the system, which is where I want to go to with our next guest on the program.
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1: That's right. 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Happy to have on the program with the Pacific Research Institute. It has been a while since we've had her on, as she is the health policy expert with the Pacific Research Institute. Sally Pipes with us. Sally, how are you, my friend?
3: I'm very well, thank you. And it's been a while, but time flies.
1: Time does fly. Yeah, and there's plenty to talk about, so we have to do this more frequent because I love the fact that we are finally having a fraud task force. It's sad we have to have that in the first place. It seems like, Sally, as we're investigating more of this fraud and more information is coming out, it almost seems like when these systems were built in the first place, it almost seems like there's a back door to these, to where there's like a built-in fraud system to allow us to create false businesses. And, you know, the 200 to 300 long-term care facilities that we found out that we shut doors down and we've never gotten a call about them losing money on these things, and all these other programs that we've almost allowed to happen is just kind of built into the system.
3: Well, exactly. And it's partly, a lot of it has to do with the fact there is no oversight of these programs and there's no strong eligibility verification. But, you know, as you know, Medicare and Medicaid came into being in 1965 under President Lyndon Johnson, his war on poverty and his creation of the Great Society. And it was really, he created it to help those people who were vulnerable and were not able to work, or they had disabilities and things. And like TOPSI, it's grown today. 66 million people in this country out of 330 million are on Medicaid, the program for low-income Americans. And in California, where I live, 15 million out of 40 million people are on Medi-Cal, which is our name for the Medicaid program, 37.5% of the population. I mean, anyone in their right mind would think there has to be fraud and abuse in a program where you have such a high percentage of your population on Medicaid.
1: That is insane. And they love the fact that we're getting government subsidies at the federal level on this, right? Now, we're starting to come back on some of these subsidies that Barack Obama had created back there during the ACA and the Obamacare mindset. But, I mean, we can't sustain that many people on a social program like Medicare, Medicaid, and these different healthcare programs, especially when we're reimbursing states at a 90% reimbursement rate. There's no way we can sustain that, can we?
3: No, we absolutely can't. And the original program, the people that are what I call the legacy population, the people who are originally on Medicaid, for example, those people that for the legacy population going back in the day prior to the Affordable Care Act, the feds paid between 50% and 75% of the cost of the Medicaid program, and the states paid the difference. But under the Affordable Care Act, when that came in, they expanded it, and most of the states took the expansion, and the feds are covering 90% of the cost of Medicaid. And then, of course, we had COVID, and enrollment expanded very highly under that program, and nobody could be removed while the program was in place. And, of course, COVID is well over, and yet so many of these people that should not be on Medicaid anymore are still on the program. And we're you know, if you, as I say, in California last year, 15 million people on Medi-Cal at a cost of $220 billion a year. And as Brian Blaze from Paragon has pointed out, there are probably about, he estimates there are about $1 trillion in improper payments in Medicaid over the past decade. That is an amazing amount of money.
1: Yeah. So here's the big question then. Do you think the other side of the aisle that continues to protect this mindset, that continues to protect these systems, the way they're at, they throw a fit when we try to cut the benefits, even saying we want to go back to just pre-COVID era when we weren't just giving everybody a bunch of stuff during COVID because we locked down the world. When we talk about some of that, they talk about how people are going to die in the streets, right?
2: We're all going to die because of you!
1: It's the rhetoric and the fear-mongering that we hear all the time because we want to just go back to pre-pandemic levels here. Do they know that the fraud's going on, and are they openly and willingly trying to protect it? Or do they just not care, or do they think it's not happening because, well, at the end of the day, the ends justify the means. We're taking care of people, and that's all that matters. What's their mindset here?
3: Well, I don't know, because that's not my mindset. It's hard to put your mind into a mind that has crazy ideas.
1: Yeah.
3: But, I mean, the thing is that there's when President Trump signed the OBBBA law on July 4th, 2025 into law, there is a component within that big beautiful bill that calls for work requirements for people who are able-bodied.
1: Yes.
3: They would work 20 hours a week, 80 a month, and the issue is that, you know, these people, it's not, so when you hear people screaming every no, because the people who are disabled, pregnant women, people who are caring for people in their family, they are not going to be subject to the work requirements.
1: Right.
3: There are so many people that, you know, are able to work and should be working and shouldn't be living off this system.
1: Yeah, no, I completely agree. Even Kansas, here where I'm flagged out of in Kansas, we see stories all the time of the number of people that have lost their Medicaid coverage, that have lost all these government programs, that are losing their SNAP benefits, and they don't tell why, which is, again, because of the work requirements that we had with the passage of the One Big Beautiful Bill, but they throw this fit and run this story about how everybody's losing their coverage, and again, we're just harming society, which is really kind of insane. Sally, talk about the bill that California just passed and signed as well. While we're exposing some of this fraud, and we're learning about the billions upon billions of dollars that's in the fraud system right now, this Nick Shirley Act that essentially says, yeah, well, there may or may not be fraud, but now we're not going to allow journalists to investigate whether there is fraud or not because we don't want you in the system. Did that really actually just pass?
3: Well, apparently it did. I mean, you just can't fathom what goes on in the state legislature, in the assembly, and the Senate in California, because it's absolutely frightening. You know, the budget that was passed for the fiscal year 2026-2027, $351 billion. That is a huge amount of money. But, you know, what they found was, because starting with Governor Jerry Brown back in 2010, he wanted to add undocumented, i.e. illegal immigrant children to be able to get on Medi-Cal. By January of 2024, Governor Newsom, as I sometimes call him, mm-hmm. Governor Newsom said that anyone who is an undocumented illegal immigrant is eligible to sign up for our Medi-Cal program. So as a result, in 2024, 1.7 million illegals, undocumented, signed up for our Medi-Cal system at a cost of $8.5 billion a year. Well, when they came to do the budget and they realized they didn't have enough revenue, they had to say, all right, we cannot, in this year, 2026, they froze new Medi-Cal enrollment for illegal adults. And then starting in 2027, they're going to establish the monthly premiums for certain enrollees. But they had to do this because there's so much fraud and abuse in the system. When you think 200, and $20 billion for a Medi-Cal program in the state of just under 40 million people. It's absolutely ridiculous.
1: Wow, that is really insane. Yeah, for sure. When we talk about some of these numbers, what is the fix? I mean, what do we do about this as we expose more of this and we realize how bad this system really is? Is it a statewide audit program? Is it a federal audit program? What's the fix to actually start working in the right direction here?
3: I'll talk about that. I just want to say it's not just California. It's many, many states from Minnesota to New Jersey. They all have fraud in their Medicaid program, as we do. And as you sort of made mention, in California, 280 hospice licenses were revoked due to fraud. The feds on July 21st, CMS put a hold, a freeze, on $867 million of Medicaid payments because they couldn't figure out if they were real or not. So the other exciting thing is that a West Coast fraud strike task force was set up by the Federal Department of Justice just to target fraud in Medi-Cal. So what do we do?
1: Well, I tell you what, Sally, let's tease that because we got to take a break here in about 30 seconds. So let's tease it and talk about what we're going to do to fix this when we come back. Because now that we're starting to just scratch the surface, it seems like we're just getting the tip of the iceberg on all the fraud in the system. Now the question is, cool, we know about it and it's a lot of money and it could be saving us a lot of taxpayer funds. But what are we going to do to actually solve this problem and how do we address it, especially with states that put up the wall, block us from actually investigating it and wanting to change the system because then they throw their temper tantrum about what we're doing in that system. It's Sally Pipes with the Pacific Research Institute. We'll do that when we come back around the corner for your Monday right here on The Voice of Reason. Stay here.
0: This is The Voice of Reason with Andy Hoosier.
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1: Yeah, welcome back into the program. Got a few minutes left as we're wrapping things up for your Monday here. We're talking fraud, fraud in the system, the systematic fraud, what we like to talk about on this show. Was it built in as a backdoor for certain elite individuals to try and take as much money out of it, or is it just a byproduct of an inefficient government? Regardless, it's got to be fixed, and I hope Republicans, hint, hint, wink, wink, start talking about that on the campaign trail. Real quickly, let's get the update on what's going on the other side of the aisle. This past week was a rally in D.C., the March on Washington. Democrats and progressives, the Democratic Socialists of America, rallying in D.C. about their social programs that they want more of. So what are your policy decisions as you go on the campaign trail?
14: We have a hater in the White House, a reckless and costly war of choice raging in the Middle East, a Supreme Court that's out of control. Black unemployment is up, black home ownership is down, and black political representation is under assault with Jim Crow-like tactics.
1: All right, so there you go. Is that anything new? Hey, what's your platform? Well, the same stuff we like to complain about for the past 15 years. Okay. All right. Glad that one's working out. We're hanging out with Sally Pipes right now. She's a health policy expert with the Pacific Research Institute. As we talk about some of this fraud, we're exposing billions upon billions upon billions of dollars of fraud all over the country. We've seen so far California, Minnesota, Ohio, that's just scratching the surface of what we could find around the country. SNAP benefit programs, we're seeing error rates anywhere between 5 to 20% in error rates for SNAP and food stamp programs. This is absolutely insane. Sally, what, now that we're starting to find out and actually know about this, what do we do to fix it? How can we fix this stuff?
3: Well, first, I just want to point out that, you know, there's a shortage of doctors who actually take patients on Medi-Cal or Medicaid. And the reason is because the reimbursement rates that they get are below what they get for treating Medicare patients,
1: yeah,
3: and far below what they get for treating patients with private coverage. So the legacy population, the people that really need help, are the people that, as Robert Kennedy even said, Medicaid exists to serve the vulnerable Americans, not to bankroll unsupported claims. So what we need to do is improve oversight of these programs. There's no oversight in these programs. They just keep paying the money out month after month, and people that shouldn't be on it, of course, are taking part in it. And they need to set up a system of eligibility of verification, because it should be done every 3 months, because people move in and out of the labor force. And so some of these people that are actually working now and maybe even have private coverage are still getting Medicaid coverage. So we need to do that. We need to improve and increase transparency around the financing of these programs. And we need to prioritize resources for the legacy population, as I just mentioned. So these are some of the things that can be done. We'll cut down significantly on that $1 trillion that has been spent that's fraudulent over the past 10 years in this country. And we can bring stability to the program and allow those people who really are vulnerable and need to be on Medicaid or Medi-Cal so that they can get treatment and take the people off that should be in the workforce or at least working at least 20 hours a week, 80 hours a month while they rebuild their lives and get back into the labor.
1: It's a really great point. You mentioned the doctors that are short-staffed. I mean, that's been the argument here in Kansas. Thank God here in Kansas where I'm at, we're one of the few states that did not do the Medicaid expansion under Obamacare, and we got a lot of flack for it. Our Democrat governor's been pushing for it for the past 8 years. Thank God we didn't do it, because that was one of the arguments that we made, was that there's such a shortage already, they don't get reimbursed at the proper rates, and that the few people that actually do need the program, that are disabled, that have some issues, that, you know, whatever the case may be, that, you know, it's already a backlog because of the shortages. Then you just add on just low income individuals. It's going to over bog down the system. Are you seeing states have a little bit of remorse by expanding their Medicaid programs under Obamacare over the past few years? Do you think that they probably regret those decisions?
3: Well, I hope so. I mean, as you know, in the original Obamacare law, states were you know, going to have to expand their Medicaid programs. Fortunately, that changed and it was up to the individual state. And I'm glad Kansas is one of the few states that didn't. But there's still a lot of pressure on those states who didn't expand their programs to actually join the program. And it's a complete mistake. And as the American Association of Medical Colleges has predicted, by 2036, and it's only 10 years from now, there will be a shortage of 36,000 primary care doctors. So the more you bring in these programs and aren't reimbursing doctors at the rate that they're worthy of, you're going to see docs not going into medicine,
1: yeah,
3: or the retiring early and getting out of the system, bringing more of a shortage.
1: It makes sense. And the more we centralize with government control over it, you're paying $100,000 plus to go to school to get these degrees, and then you're not getting paid the way you need to in the private sector with competition. It's a wild time. Sally, I appreciate it. We are out of time, my friend. We got to get you back on and do it again soon.
3: Okay, perfect. Thank you. Hey, have a good day.
1: You bet. Appreciate it as well. We'll do it again tomorrow. Until then, be your own voice reason. It's The Voice Reason. I'm Andy Hoosier. We'll see you on the radio soon. Bye.
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18: News this hour from Town Hall. I'm John Scott. Authorities have been on the scene of that deadly Amazon Prime plane crash in Miami today. The Boeing 767 cargo plane crashed Sunday. That's after apparently overrunning the runway. It hit an SUV and a van. NTSB Chairwoman Jennifer Homedy says crews have begun collecting investigative information.
19: We do have data and information, but we are very thorough, fact-based agency, and we don't release that information until we have verified it and are able to provide that verified information to the public.
18: Homedy says NTSB hopes to begin sharing that information on Tuesday. The Prime airplane came to rest beside a roadway near two semi-trucks, and the aircraft appeared to be resting on its belly and was largely intact despite the fire. Dallas tightening security ahead of this week's landmark Republican midterm convention. And this includes canceling permits for a planned anti-Trump protest nearby.
20: Dallas officials have revoked permits for a September 10th protest near the Republican convention. That's where President Trump and Vice President Vance are expected to appear. Police say they need direct coordination with organizers before approving demonstrations near an event drawing more than 20,000 people. Protest leaders accuse officers of missing or canceling meetings. But city officials say the priority is keeping attendees, demonstrators, and officers safe. Andrew Stewart reporting.
18: Hurricane Lowell's outer rain bands are lashing Hawaii with heavy rain and dangerous surf as a powerful storm nears its closest approach to the islands. Conditions rapidly deteriorating on Kauai, where multiple rivers are reaching flood stage and residents are being urged to shelter in place. Heavy rain already flooding roads on Oahu. More on these stories from townhall.com.
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18: The Supreme Court's first argument of its new term could determine whether local governments can use state lawsuits to impose sweeping climate-related costs on American energy producers. Ron Taylor has more.
22: The High Court hears Suncor versus Boulder County in October. Boulder seeks damages from ExxonMobil and Suncor over alleged climate harms, but the energy companies argue federal law should block state-level claims tied to worldwide emissions. Conservatives warn a ruling for Boulder could invite a patchwork of lawsuits targeting affordable energy, gasoline, and consumer choice. This case seeks damages, not an order regulating emissions, and the court has also asked whether it has jurisdiction. Ron Taylor reporting.
18: Global shares are mixed. Benchmarks in Tokyo and Seoul leading gains thanks to buying of computer chip makers. Benchmarks fell in early Monday trading in Germany and Britain. Wall Street will reopen on Tuesday. News at townhall.com.
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0: 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It's Kevin McCullough, Monday through Friday, on That Kevin Show. And now, from the Connors and Sullivan Broadcast Studios, the man who is not what he wants to be, but is way grateful that he's not who he used to be, here, the Kevin!
1: Welcome in, Kevin McCullough. Glad to have you with us. It is a brand new day, and we're always excited and thankful and grateful that you choose to spend some of it with us. I know that you've got a lot of different things that you could do with your time. The fact that you choose to hang out with this community, with this show, with me, it's humbling, and I'm grateful, and I just want to always express that in the most serious and earnest way possible. Today we're going to do something really very, very important. It's one of my favorite things that we do each year. I don't apologize for it because I don't think there's anything more important that we could do for the spiritual well-being of the planet than to help get God's word into every heart, mind, life, and home that we can. And that's why we partner with the Bible League. That's why we work so hard, so earnestly to get Bibles to people who are asking for them. I know that it's having an impact because there's some grouchy grannies out there that write back and say, well, why do you send Bibles to people? Well, because they're asking for them. And you can poo-poo it and you can say, well, that's silly or that's ridiculous. Well, you can say all of that, but that doesn't stop them from asking. And if they're asking and the Bible League International is saying, we'll do everything we can to get them to them, and it costs me $5 to do it, why not? Like, there is zero to lose on any free. It's a win all the way around in my book. So this is what we do every fall, and I'm very, very grateful to have Michael Woolworth back with us. And Michael, the opportunity to do this is made even more paramount right now because we have a matching gift for this segment for the next 10 minutes. Every person that gives a gift to Bible League, it will be matched, and that means twice as many Bibles go out, does it not?
2: Well, your one-minute intro to today's show, Kevin, you've done a great job, even in that 1 minute of explaining, what we do at Bible League and, why it makes sense for listeners to be a part of this. You know, we got a little bit of a jump on this campaign back in the month of July. We did a little bit of pause to kind of let summer finish up. But, we're back this month by the end of September. We want to bless just north of 10,000 waiting believers that we know by name at Bible League, right? We've seen about 2,000 of that need met, so about 20% of the Bibles on their way. We want to take care of the remaining 8,000 by the end of the month. Again, these are 8,000 precious souls, members of our spiritual family who are part of what we call the under-resourced church around the world. Let me tell you what does not define the under-resourced church. That does not mean they lack any zeal in their desire to see people come to saving faith. They lack no love for the Lord. They're not asking us to come in and take over. What are they asking for? Really a partner, somebody to come alongside to help them grow their church to the glory of God. And that's where this wonderful listening family has come in for many, many years. Kevin, you've been a great friend. I always say without really any hesitation, you've asked your listeners to be a part of this work. You've visited home base for us in the Chicago area. You've fully embraced this, and really this listening family has as well. And so we want to get it done. Again, I love to say for the princely sum of only $5 a Bible, I mean, that's what it takes today is a $5 gift. And then we have friends at Bible League that believe so strongly in what we're doing. They know there's an opportunity right now. The door is open to bless, again, 10,800 waiting believers that we know by name at Bible League. When we get across that finish line, they will double whatever has been provided by listeners to that Kevin show. So again, let that be an incentive to you today. But, today it's an opportunity for us to make much of our gracious God. This is His work in His world through His word. And then, as I say, for $5 a Bible Bible, invite this wonderful listening family to be a part of this once again.
1: The way you get to be part of it is 1-800-937-9673, 1-800-YES-WORD, 1-800-YES-WORD. You can also go to thatkevinshow.com, click the banner that's at the top of the page. But if you, for some reason, don't see it there, just pick up the phone and call 1-800-YES-WORD or 1-800-937-9673. Michael, I know that last year we were able to, and the show was not in as many places last year, we were able to send 9,900 Bibles out. Is there any clue, do we have any even rough estimate of how many Bibles my listeners have sent in the years that Bible League and That Kevin Show have partnered together?
2: Well, that's always my regret, right, not coming with the math. I think it's easily 500,000, half a million, Kevin. Really, I mean, that's no exaggeration. At least 500,000 waiting believers around the world, the regions of Asia, Africa, the Middle East, and Latin America, really had no hope of a Bible, right? But now they have God's Word. They're using those to make much of Him and to point others to the hope of the gospel.
1: Well, the reason I ask that is because I want to point out to those listening that there may be those of you that have given for many, many years and you haven't yet given this year. And I would be deeply grateful and deeply appreciative if you would consider giving once again to send Bibles to those who need them. And then there's probably, because if we've given 500,000 and mostly just been on in New York during that time for the last 10 years, 15 years, however many years it's been, and just last year, sending 9,900 Bibles, I am not worried in the least that the rest of the country can step up and say, hey, New York's done a lot of this in the past. We want to be part of it, too. I'd love to see little Bible breakouts all over the country in San Diego and Anchorage and Reno and Greenville and some of the new places we're on just this week. If you've listened and if you've thought to yourself, you know, the Bible has spoken to me at times when I didn't have anywhere else to turn. In fact, and it sounds kind of hokey, and I don't mean for it to, but this year for school, the first day of school, I took my baby daughter, who is starting sixth grade, and I took my middle son, who's starting eighth grade, to the same campus for the first time in a couple of years. And it's not an elementary campus. And so after I prayed with them and dropped them off, and I always say the same thing to them before they get out of the car, be good. Because that's who Jesus is in you. He gives you the power to do things that are different than you were when you were not regenerated. Be good. And then out of being good, do good for your friends, for your teachers, for the people that you come across. That's my little send-off every day. Be good and do good. But then they got out of the car and they shut the door and I watched them walk in. And this just pang of sadness kind of came over me that summer's over and they're getting older and there's not going to be that many years left that this is all going on. And so what did I do as I drove and I took the extra long way to get back to the studio, the house today? I put on some audio reminders of the Psalms, and in the Psalms where David kind of has the same thing. He talks about something that makes him sad. God, why? He asks all the big questions, and then he comforts himself by reminding him of what himself of what God has promised him. So he reminds himself of God's promises. So King David, if King David, who in Scripture there's kind of no parallel, you know, in terms of earthly rulers or people that are significant to the people of Israel, etc. If King David found solace in God's Word. And if I can find solace in the Psalms on a day when I may be a little blue because my kids are getting older and there's nothing I can stop it, imagine for a second how much more meaningful the words of Scripture are to those that are undergoing deep poverty. Will you help us? 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
14: It'll help you follow President Trump at the speed of Trump. Go to am1070theanswer.com/Trump. 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Avoid the confusion. This is

0: that you're with us. Kevin McCullough, grateful to be with you. ThatKevinShow.com and the banner at the top of the page that says Bible League is what I want to draw your attention to, because we are in the middle of something extremely exciting, trying to supply Bibles to people who need them all over the world but don't have access to them. And we have a special challenge. There is a matching gift in effect for the next 10 minutes for every person who gives a Bible. A separate donor is going to come alongside and match you Bible for Bible. So in the next 10 minutes, as many Bibles as we can possibly raise, that donor is going to come alongside and do the same. Michael Woolworth is back with us. And Michael, this is an exciting knowledge to know that someone's going to synergistically encourage us to do more and to be more productive. So we want to take advantage of that right now. 1-800-YES-WORD, 1-800-YESWORD. But when you talk to people about the need for Bibles around the world, Michael, I think sometimes Americans don't quite understand, because we have them in such abundance here.
1: Well, we have them in such abundance, but perhaps, Kevin, we're not mindful of the fact that God's at work in his world, right? That people are coming to saving faith. They're bowing the knee to Jesus to be able to put Bibles into the empty waiting hands of believers even half a world away. So that's what we're doing today, and it comes at the price of $5 a Bible.
0: 800-YES-WORD, 1-800-YES-WORD is the number. If you want the actual numbers, it's 800-937-9673, 1-800-937-9673. Or again, go to thatkevinshow.com and click the banner at the top of the page, says Bible League on it, and you'll click that through. And either way, whether you call or whether you give online, it's just going to take a couple of minutes. Michael, we have some people to thank, because there have been some people that have stepped up.
1: Well, you know, we started this back in July, Kevin, got a little bit of a jump on this goal to bless just north of 10,000 waiting believers that we know by name at Bible League. And we've seen almost 2,000 sent to this point. Linda of Dallas, Texas said, I'm in. A 20 Bible gift today. That's a $100 tax deductible donation. Keith of Hewitt, New Jersey said, I'm in. Another $100 tax deductible gift for 20 Bibles. And then Steve, listening in St. Paul, Minnesota, said, count me in, Kevin and Michael, 15 Bibles today. And again, that adds to the tally of 55, putting us at 1,626 Bibles at this point.
0: And the need for the Bible is best expressed by people that are actually in the field working with folks that are asking for them. And I might add, this is not just located on to one part of the geography of the globe. You guys are literally working around the world.
1: Well, we've been doing this since 1938, right? That was always the intention of our founders, a couple by the name of William and Betty Chapin, that, you know, we would reach the globe with the gospel. And again, we've been doing that for 88 years. You know, we're doing that in places where there's war-torn regions, right, where people live remotely. They've never heard the name of Jesus, right? That's where Bible League serves. We're going to places, again, where the light doesn't always pierce the darkness. And so that's been our ministry for, again, almost 90 years. But we go to places like China. I know fresh in our minds is the terrible flooding that's been happening right near the border of Tibet and Nepal, right? But again, China's one of these places, Kevin. I know your listeners are in the know, so they know the government is doing everything it can to oppose the advance of Christianity. They're jailing pastors. They're destroying churches. No advance notice, no repercussions for those that would do that. And attempt to jail those who would try to gather for worship. Let me give you a little perspective here. You've got this audio clip. My colleague Chow tells us how to pray from an informed perspective, if you will. He's not saying we're praying for your pity here in China. We're not asking for your protections. He says what? They're praying for the precious word of God.
2: If I have 1 minute for American brothers and sisters, I just beg them to pray for China, for the supply of the Bibles, and for God will open the door for the Chinese people to have the opportunity to hear the love of Christ.
1: Yeah. Chow is telling us what the prayers for what? It's the precious word of God for waiting believers. Again, many of these we know by name at Bible League. You know, we estimate 160 million evangelicals in China right now. 40 million of those are registered with what they call the three self patriotic movement. Kevin, these are churches that register with the government. When you do that, they force upon you a sterilized Bible that essentially strips Jesus of his deity. And so these Christians, they've got to have the real thing. Let me tell you how strict the government is in China. In the Yunnan province, this is in southwest China, north of Laos, there's 12,000 grid officers. What they do is they monitor 90% of the villages in that province, right? And they report religious activity to the authorities. People have been jailed. Churches have been shut down. I mean, Christians are afraid of their future. And so, think about these flock cameras, right, that are in the news, right? So there's facial recognition. There's data monitoring. And again, that makes it difficult to go online to find a Bible, to be able to buy one, to even access, a script of the Bible online. God's at work. I also wanted you to hear this audio clip from my colleague, a woman by the name of Milan. As Bibles reach those empty waiting hands, Kevin, this is what is happening. There's first generation Christians who, for the very first time in the history of their family, some of these may be Buddhist or Confucianist, Taoist, you name it, right? These are first generation Christians. This ought to be exciting as Milan talks about what's happening in China.
3: There are about 4 million people who accept Christ each year in China, but the large majority of these Christians do not have a Bible of their very own. For many groups, there is only one Bible for the 10 people who attend. There are even some groups that do not have a Bible at all, but they gather to encourage one another with the scriptures they memorize. When these Bibles arrive, there are tears of joy everywhere. This means that families receive a Bible. They are able to begin reading the Word of God together, and they are the first to build a legacy of following Christ through reading His Word.
1: Yeah, if they don't have a Bible, oftentimes, Kevin, what they do is they memorize it, right? They memorize scriptures. They'll take the Bibles that they have, they'll distribute those, and they'll memorize the scriptures. But how much better when you can open up your own Mandarin language Bible, right? Read those precious promises of God. You know, one of those scriptures that comes to mind is Proverbs 3, and it says, "Don't withhold good from those to whom it is due when it is within your power to act." And again, directive from Solomon. When you have the opportunity, come alongside believers like these in communist China today, again, not asking for our pity or for our protection, but for the precious word of God.
0: 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And right now, for every one of you that are moved by the plight of Christians that are in places where they cannot get a Bible, even though they desperately want one, and you're being moved to give right now. 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So we need you to call 1-800-937-9673, 1-800-YES-WORD, 1-800-YES-WORD, or you can click on the Bible League banner at the top of the homepage at thatkevinshow.com. thatkevinshow.com, the easy place to give online. 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But Michael, as I'm thinking about this, it's interesting. We get all kinds of response to the show and to, you know, what we say on the air regularly. And there are actually people that are a little dumbfounded that people in these places all over the world actually want a Bible instead of a different government, instead of a plate of food, instead of something that would seem to be more practical to their needs, that they're actually asking for the Word of God. How would you answer that question from a skeptic?
1: Well, you know, we've partnered for more than 20 years. I mean, Kevin, as I've come and I've shared stories, right? A lot of times it comes down to one Bible. It's one Bible. Somebody was able to get their hands on a Bible. They were able to understand and explain what's in that Bible. And you've seen people, we say a dozen people impacted with every Bible. I mean, Kevin, we've shared stories of 100 people impacted, more than 1,000, even in communist China, among the house church movement, a pastor by the name of Katsu that led his interrogator to Christ, right? Together, they've witnessed more than 1,000 coming to Jesus. So again, I know it's tempting to say, what does my $5 gift in this great big world really achieve? But again, all of these stories we've shared over many, many years tells you what, God's at work in his world. And again, believe this, believe in faith what he says in Isaiah 55, my word will go forth, it will not return void, it will accomplish my purpose. And then take to heart what Solomon writes there in Proverbs 3 again, don't withhold good from those to whom it is due when it is within your power to act. And again, the opportunity we have today on that Kevin Show is what? Is to fill these empty waiting hands. And again, it happens for only $5 a Bible.
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5: With SRN News, I'm John Scott. Gas prices in the U.S. have hit

0: In his 1989 farewell address, Reagan warned America about the danger of losing its national memory. If we forget what we did, we won't know who we are. Reagan understood that a free nation cannot preserve principles its people no longer understand. Every generation must learn why America's freedoms matter, understand the sacrifices that secured them, and accept the responsibilities that come with self-government. Liberty cannot be simply inherited. It must be intentionally passed from one generation to the next. Because when we fail to teach the meaning of freedom, we eventually lose the will to preserve it. So, are we preparing the next generation merely to inherit liberty, or teaching them why it is worth preserving?
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3: 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The Answer. Fighting the socialist agenda every day. This is the Big 1070. The Answer. Here he is from New York. That Kevin. Kevin McCullough.
7: Welcome back. 800-937-9673. It's That Kevin Show. It's I Am That Kevin. Kevin McCullough, glad to have you with us. Michael Woolworth is back with us as well. And Michael, we need 8,800 Bibles. We need someone to say, yes, I will take 20 of them here, 30 of them there, 50 of them there. But in the culmination of those 8,800 Bibles, we're going to help more than 10,000 people receive a Bible. And then another... that times 12 are going to hear the gospel and probably give their life to Jesus as a result. But tell us how it all works.
8: Well, let me say thanks to a few folks who have gotten involved. Gregory of Bull Shoals, Arkansas, said I'm in at 20 Bibles. Rhonda of Brooklyn said, Michael, Kevin, count me in at 10 Bibles. Nita, listening in Louisiana, said, I want to be a part of this, a gift today of two Bibles. But, you know, if you love your Bible, you know, if God has worked powerfully through his word to grow you into the believer that you are today, you know, we're simply asking you, give that to new believers who yearn to read his precious promises every day, right? That's what we're all about at Bible League, engaging people in the Word of God. Again, you have the ability to not only be concerned where wherever you're listening today, the greater New York City area, you know, Colorado, Arkansas, some of the places we're mentioning, you have the ability to look abroad and say, you know what, those are members of my spiritual family. You've got a clip from this man, Ming, who's in his 70s. He's a former Zen Buddhist. Kevin, he's in Vietnam. He's in the communist-run country of Vietnam. Told me, he said, Michael, I lost 100 family members in the Vietnam War. Some of those were civilians, some of those were soldiers. But he said all of this happened right near where I met him, Kevin. That was Ho Chi Minh City, right? And this man has led about 100 people to Christ in his small remote village, again, in a communist country that recently opened its doors to the gospel. And I love what he says. He likens the Bible to a map, right? He says a map directs us places, right? In this case, the Bible directs us to all that's true, right? But share this, and then I want to come back and talk more about this man, Ming. He is in Vietnam.
9: If they don't have Bible, how they can find the truth? Because the Bible like a map to bring them to find the truth. So if they don't have a map, they couldn't find any truth. So it is very

0: Very special opportunity that the Lord answer our prayer. Our country opened the door for the gospel, and many people, they are really hungry for the word of God, and then they need the Bible.
1: Yeah. Kevin, you in the last segment alluded to, you know, where do you go for comfort and direction, right? The Psalms, right? I mean, if we can ascertain that King David relied on the scriptures, right, to help him, kind of realign his perspective with the Lord's, we need that, don't we? In fact, well, you know, when I'm anxious, Kevin, I go to the Psalms, right? Psalm 4. It's in your peace and I will live, David writes. You know, when I'm tired, Isaiah 40 says what? He gives power to the weak and strength to the powerless. You know, when I'm lonely, it's Psalm 73, right? Lord, I belong to you and you hold my hand. When I need wisdom, right path, Lord. You know, if you're feeling unloved, you go to where? Zephaniah 3, you find out that what? God delights in you with gladness. He rejoices over you with joyful songs. And yet, Kevin, we're saying that the Christians that we're talking about in our times together have never been able to open a Bible to read those precious scriptures. But call by call, click by click, again, this listening family is doing it. Let me just give you three of those right now that are praying for Bibles today. Dorcas is a widowed mother of three, lives near Addis Ababa, Ethiopia. Sadly, her husband was murdered by the El Shabaab terrorist cell that absolutely hates Christianity. She received Christ after walking 2 hours each way to an evangelistic meeting that was led by Bible League, Kevin, and today she is praying for a Bible. Praveen is near New Delhi, India, was beaten by Hindu extremists after being led to Jesus by a pastor in his small village there in the country of India. He's married to Chandra. They have three children. They're praying for a Hindi language Bible to lead the family in the ways of the Lord. And then as it relates to us, I'm thinking of, you know, most of us know John 3:16, right? That's blowing in the end zones of, you know, college football games across the nation this time of the year. How many of us know 1 John 3:16? You know, John writes, he said, this is how we know what love is. Jesus laid down his life for us, and we ought to lay down our lives for our brothers and sisters. John goes on, if anyone with the means to help sees a brother or sister in need, but shows no pity on them, how can the love of God be in that person, John asked. So he says, dear children, let us love not with words or speech, but in truth and in action. And Kevin, I'm grateful I don't have to come and try to convict this listening family of giving. My goodness, we just talked about in more than 20 years of kingdom partnership, more than 500,000 waiting believers now have God's word. As I say, they're using those to make much of him, to point others to the hope of the gospel. But there you have two families, one on the continent of Africa, another in the region of Asia, not praying for our pity or for our protection today, but for what? It's the precious word of God.
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7: 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The Answer. This is the reason why the left is having a meltdown. 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The Answer. Here he is from New York. That Kevin. Kevin McCullough.
2: 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Kevin McCullough, glad to have you with us. 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Michael Woolworth is back with us. And Michael, Bible League was part of something recently that was rather significant in terms of kind of measuring access to the Bible around the world. Can you break that down for us a little bit?
1: Yeah. Let me talk about the Bible access list as I do that. Let me say thanks to William of Verona, Pennsylvania, said I'm in at 20 Bibles. Sherwin of Ridgefield Park, New Jersey, said, Michael, Kevin, count me in for 40 Bibles. And then Doreen of Glendale, Arizona, a $500 investment, enough to put Bibles into the waiting hands of 100 believers that we know by name at Bible League. Again, a Bible for Bible match. We've got about 8,000 Bibles to go before we reach the finish line. We need to do this by the end of September. And Kevin, as you say, there is, again, a great opportunity here. The Bible access list, we've known at Bible League for nearly 90 years that people need God's word, right? What the Bible access list confirmed is the gut feeling that we've had, that the need is incredibly great. In fact, going into that, a coalition of several agencies you'd recognize, Open Doors, Biblica, One Hope, Voice of the Martyrs, we got together. We said, look, let's study 88 countries of the world where we know the need is incredibly great. Let's look at those and be able to, give comfort to, listeners when we're asking them to give. Two of the things that the Bible access list, by the way, you can find this at BibleLeague.org/letters BAL. So BibleLeague.org / BAL. We're part of this coalition. Again, it identified a couple things. Number one is restrictions. Where in the world are the restrictions greatest? Where there's laws that are stacked against the Christian community. There's religious extremists that do everything to stop the spread of the gospel. Where there's, again, criminals, drug cartels rule the ports, if you will. There's poverty, remoteness, some other reasons. But, we basically identified, the top four, North Korea, three is Yemen, two is Afghanistan, and number one, the most restricted place in the world to get a Bible is where? It's Somalia in Africa, right? Somalia in Africa. But my colleague, Toby, ministering on that continent, Kevin, had this to say about the fierce opposition that comes to believers as we seek to engage people in the Word of God.
9: These men and women go through a lot to ensure that the gospel is being shared and people are being reached. In the past, experienced a lot of shipment delays due to some countries that intentionally frustrate scriptures getting in, and we covet your prayers for that.
1: Well, we're battling not against flesh and blood, but what? Principalities, right? It's a spiritual battle. And so, as Toby said, we cherish your prayers in this work to engage people in the precious Word of God. But the other side of this, Kevin, is the opportunity. My other colleague, Rob Bullock, met with some leaders around the world, partners of Bible League. And when he came back, we had a chance to sit down. I said, Rob, what are you hearing from our partners? Are they saying, hey, slow it down, the need is not as great? Or on the reverse of that, are you hearing something different? This is Rob Bullock with Bible League.
10: Yeah, Michael, one of the things that really became clear to us was just how huge the opportunity is that God's given us right now to get his word into more people's hands and hearts. And that Toby, who works with our teams in Southern Africa, was telling us that again and again, he's having to tell the partners, slow down, pace yourself on how you're doing the programs, because we can't get you the materials quickly enough to meet the need that you're seeing. And some of the other peers of his from South Asia and from East Africa nodded and said, yes, we're having this exact same challenge of we can't get materials quickly enough. We can't get enough Bibles. We can't get enough Bible study booklets to meet the need and the demand that's there in our countries. With just the staff and the teams that we have today, we could do twice as many Bibles, twice as much material, maybe three times. And the others all agreed, yes, this is what we're seeing in country after country all around the world.
1: Wow. Yeah, our involvement with the Bible access list confirmed to us, Bible League is serving in 24 of the top 25 countries where shortages are greatest. Let me tell you what those are. Five is China, four is India, three is Ethiopia, Nigeria takes the number two spot, and the number one place in the world with more than 10 million Christians waiting for Bibles. I mean, Kevin, these are people that have come to saving faith. They've said yes to Jesus. More than 10 million right now, and the number one spot as the Democratic Republic of the Congo. As I said, Africa is the part of the world where Christianity is growing in the greatest numbers. And so, again, what an opportunity. You know, above all today, as I say, let today be an encouragement to you that God is at work in his world. How refreshing to take a little bit of a break from the, you know, the headlines of the day to be reminded that the headline of the day is what? God's at work, and from wherever he has you listening today, you get to be a part of this at only $5 a Bible.
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7: 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Larry O'Connor, Mike Gallagher, Alex Marlowe, Scott Jennings, Hugh Hewitt, Larry Elder, Jay Sekulow, and Kevin McCullough are right here. 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The answer. 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
12: Such a privilege and honor to know the Lord, and the Lord have chosen us to have time and to serve and to work with. We know how Bible value to us, because that's how we grow, because that's our spiritual food. Without a Bible, like without food.
2: It's like a Bible. It's like not having food. And Michael, I think that's, I think Jesus said something similar to that, that man can't live on bread alone, but by every word that proceeds from the mouth of God.
1: Well, you've just heard from Inga in Europe, and she's saying what? Something very profound, right? No Bible, no food, right? You know, if we'd liken this to fighting human hunger, I mean, Kevin, eventually, if you don't eat, what happens? You starve to death, right? I don't think it's a stretch when you talk about believers who have come to saving faith, who are at the kind of the front end of their walk with the Lord. They need a Bible. To go without God's word means what? In a really, I think, a true sense, there's some spiritual malnutrition that's happening there. So again, we're grateful. People like Gregory of Bull Shoals, Arkansas, said, I'm in at 20 Bibles. William of Verona, Pennsylvania, said, Michael, Kevin, count me in for 20 Bibles. Anthony of Sun City West, Arizona, said, I want to be a part of this. Again, another 20 Bible gift. We've seen just north of about 2,000 Bibles sent to this point, just north of 10,000. That's the numbers that we want to reach by the time we're done with this campaign at the end of September. So, Kevin, really, you and I are just going along. You know, it's 50 Bibles here, 500 there. You know, I had a chance to spend some time in Zimbabwe, Africa, not long ago. Our pastor there by the name of Anismo. I said, Anismo, you know, I've been in congregations where the pastor is the only one. Surely that's the exception, right? He said, no, Michael. He said, that really is the, that's the norm when you go from congregation to congregation. Oftentimes, because of the shortages, the pastor is the only one. But Anismo from Zimbabwe, Africa, has this profound statement to make about the need for God's word in his part of the world.
13: There is a huge Bible gap here in Zimbabwe. Some churches in the rural areas, you will find that you get a church where there are about 200 members. And in that church, you only find one person with one Bible. So you can say in that church, the ratio is 1 to 200.
1: Yeah, you know, I know we've got pastors living, Kevin, or listening today. What's the goal of a lot of pastors? It's to do what Paul admonishes in, I believe it's Acts 19. He says what? The faithful Bereans, those pastors were turning these people into faithful Bereans, right? You remember the text where he says they didn't merely take what they heard at face value. They used the scriptures they had available to them, verifying that, you know, they were hearing the gospel truth. And so how do you turn, you know, congregants into faithful Bereans if they don't have Bibles? So again, what we're sharing today is that God is at work. And again, the only barrier right now to putting Bibles into these empty waiting hands is strictly what? It's financial. And again, so we're able to say what? Let's meet this goal, and then we can fire up the presses and say, look, we need Bibles in the Tsonga language. We need them in Swahili, right? Wherever God has these new believers planted, Bible League can meet the task today, and is simply we're asking this listening family, be a part of this today.
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1: News this hour from Town Hall. I'm John Scott. Fuel prices hit a record on Labor Day weekend.
2: The average price of regular gas was $4.14 a gallon heading into the holiday, nearly a dollar higher than last year and well above the Labor Day weekend record of $3.82 from 2012, according to AAA. Here's Philadelphia drivers Nicole Collins and Sam Serng Sambunsong.
3: Because gas has been so expensive, we have been staying home more.
4: What we're paying today is expensive. Everybody wants to pay less.
2: Prices surged after the U.S. and Israel attacked Iran in February, affecting crude oil traffic through the Strait of Hormuz. Diesel prices are at their own all-time record of $5.85 a gallon. I'm Julie Walker.
1: Hurricane Lowell, now a Category 2 storm, is battering western Hawaii with powerful winds, triggering a hurricane warning for the islands of Kauai and Niihau. The National Hurricane Center also issuing a tropical storm warning for the island of Oahu as Lowell approaches close to land. In Vienna at a news conference, Rafael Grossi, the director general of the International Atomic Energy Agency, says inspectors in Syria found evidence of nuclear development by the Assad-era government.
5: I cannot judge intentions, but it is very clear that these activities, first of all, were not declared, so they didn't want the world to know that what they were doing. And we know, given the configuration, the technical features of that type of reactor, is that this is a reactor that is very efficient in the production of fissile material that could be used directly used for the fabrication of nuclear weapons.
1: There is no confirmed evidence that the current Syrian government is actively seeking nuclear weapons. More on these stories from townhall.com.
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1: New demographic numbers point to a major advantage for the South and a potential boost for the region's pro-growth policies. Ken Lorman has more.
7: America's future workforce is increasingly Southern, while the Northeast, Midwest, and West Coast show fewer high school graduates and fewer teenagers. Low-tax, lower-regulation Southern states are home to a growing share of the nation's young people. Supporters say the trend validates President Trump's economic message that jobs, families, and opportunity are moving toward Republican-led states. Ken Lorman reporting.
1: The Environmental Protection Agency launching a new approach toward some forms of plastic waste, removing regulatory barriers by treating some plastic recycling as a form of manufacturing rather than waste disposal. The EPA aims to incentivize advanced recycling of plastic contributing to the economy. News at townhall.com.
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0: 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And now, from the Connors and Sullivan Broadcast Studios, the man who is not what he wants to be, but is way grateful that he's not who he used to be, here,
1: welcome in, Kevin McCullough. Glad to have you here. It is That Kevin Show, thatkevinshow.com, and I hope that your fall is going to be full of good things. I think of the fall, you know, back to school, finally done with all kind of the unstructured stuff of summer, which is kind of a joy to someone like me who really loves his routine. But one of the things I'm always excited about here is that we are back to sending Bibles to people who need them. And we're back to it, I say, because we did a little bit of it in the summer. But when we come back from the last couple of weeks of August, Bible League has actually done something kind of interesting in those last 2 weeks. They've kind of shut down all of their corporate activity. And for 2 weeks, they've sought the Lord. I think some of them have fasted. I think many of them have prayed. They've, as a staff, come together. They've talked about what the Lord is leading them as an organization to do. And then they launch what he has led them to do for the next year. And so as we are just, you know, at the beginning of that, we are always excited to help be some of the first people that send Bibles out in the calendar year of the fiscal year of Bible League International. And I'm so appreciative of their prayerful approach to what they do. They never for a minute think that it's in their power. They never for a minute think it's all about them. They know that this is a work of God, and they want to align themselves with what he's already doing, so that it is that much more effective, getting the Bible into people's hands. Michael Woolworth is a member of the Bible League. He's on staff there, and he's a big advocate, and he's been doing this for a number of years, and always comes and sees us. And Michael, we're so grateful this year on this expanded platform to be in, you know, 400 cities across the country, and to be able to say, hey, let's tell the whole country about Bible League. In the past, we've done it just in the New York market for many years, and that audience by itself, we've always been responsive in this cause. But now to get to have the expanded welcoming in of the country on a nationwide basis, we're just so grateful to be able to have them here. And lots of new places are hearing us: Anchorage, Alaska; Greenville, South Carolina; Columbus, Ohio; Reno, Nevada. I mean, you throw a dart, we're in some place new every time. And it's exciting to see. And we're thankful because those of you who have been giving, you have been giving from all over the country as well. We've had gifts from just about every region of the country. So thank you for those of you that have stood with us already. 1,600 Bibles towards an ultimate goal of a little more than 10,000. And just knowing that every time we send a Bible out, about 12 people end up coming to the Lord, to know the Lord, that did not know him previously, is the kind of lifelong record of Bible League in terms of what they've been able to track. And that's a conservative estimate. That's an estimate they're safe in telling people. We feel good about this number. We don't feel like it's an exaggeration at all. And if you follow that number through, Michael, that means that our listeners in sending 1,600 Bibles thus far are on the verge of reaching nearly 20,000 people with the gospel. And if we add another 8,800 Bibles to this mix, we're gonna see some real amazing stuff that God does in the days and weeks to come. So it's an exciting thing, and we're excited that you're back.
2: Well, it's great to be back, Kevin. Yeah, you know, I'm grateful that you share our enthusiasm. You share the burden that we have to make sure these Bibles reach these, you know, empty waiting hands all over the world. It's year 88 for Bible League. And Kevin, I've said this before, we cannot do what we do without listening families like yours. And again, grateful that they have a host that calls them out to live out who they are in the Lord every single day. And this, you know, this is an opportunity for us. As you say, we got a little bit of a jump on this campaign. We spent a few weeks in July, took a little bit of a pause. We're back to tackle the remaining 8,000 that are needed. And each one of these is a precious soul, right? Members of our spiritual family who have said yes to Jesus. God has them planted in places where they simply cannot access the Bible. But again, as I love to say, enter, this listening family call by call, click by click. We're doing something about it. Let me give you a little bit of perspective. You know, you go back to the year 2020 when we were all learning to navigate COVID restrictions. Bible League reached about 1.7 million people that year. Fast forward to the year 2025, last year, there was a 60% increase between those 2 points in time, right? A 60% increase. That tells you what? That God is at work in his world through his word. We can tell you with confidence, as many as 9 of 10 new believers in different parts of the world, Asia, Africa, the Middle East, and Latin America, crave what they cannot get, and that is a Bible. And so, again, we're doing something about it for the princely sum of only $5 a Bible. Kevin, let me come into this hour thanking some of your wonderful listeners. William of Verona, Pennsylvania, said, I'm in at 20 Bibles. Sherwin of Ridgefield Park, New Jersey, said, I'm in a $200 gift for 40 Bibles. And then Doreen of Glendale, Arizona, one of those out and about there, right? A $500 investment, enough to fill the waiting hands of 100 believers that we know by name at Bible League. And again, that's how it happens. $5 sends a Bible. Kevin, we've got a Bible for Bible match, meaning that every gift made, this segment, this hour, is going to be matched by friends of Bible League who say, look, we've got an opportunity here to meet this incredible need. And again, regardless of size, they said what? We want to double it.
1: Yeah. Well, and friends, because of that, then there is incumbent upon us to be somewhat urgent about this. We don't want this match to dry up and go away and not to have maximized the potential good that it is. If God moved in someone's heart to be generous and said, we're going to challenge your people and we're going to match everything that they do, I don't think that anybody is here by mistake. I think that God is sovereign, and I think that he works his will out in ways that best glorify him and bring about his purposes, which means you're not an accident, which means you're not an accident in being here today. It's not an accident that you're hearing about this. So would you consider asking yourself the question, how many Bibles should I be giving, knowing that they will be doubled right now? 1-800-937-9673, 1-800-937-9673. And Michael, one of the things I've said over and over again that I appreciate about Bible League is that it's not just this part of the world or that part of the world. You guys are addressing the needs of Christians globally from all different corners that are asking, can you help get me a Bible? They all have two things in common. They all want a Bible, and for a variety of reasons, none of them can get one. And Bible League is answering that question.
2: Well, more than 100 praying for Bibles right now. First in Rwanda in Africa, Kwame, a 50-year-old Christian, lives near the Ugandan border. I mean, he lost family and friends in the Hutu-Tutsi conflict back in the 90s. Kevin, I know you remember that. Became a believer about 2 years ago, was trained to share Christ through Bible League's Project Philip study. What is that? We put a face and a name to our global strategy. What is that? It's a Bible study. Christianity 101, the Gospel of John paired together. And this man, Kawabi, has led 92 Rwandans to Christ. He's praying that they'll soon have Bibles in the Swahili language. And then Andrea's 25, another part of the world. She lives in Venezuela near the capital of Caracas. When a friend shared the gospel with her, she became a believer. Her entire family, part of a religious cult, has shunned her. But Andrea is one of these that's been trained to share Christ. She's led 20 to the Lord. She's praying for Spanish language Bibles. And so, you know, Kevin, I can tell you there's a lot of reasons why there's a shortage of Bibles. You know, again, you've covered these corrupt governments, majority religions that push back. There's remoteness, there's poverty. But really, it's God at work, right? Moving so quickly around the world through spiritual awakenings. And again, Christians saying, I've got to wake up to following the Lord, right? It's created this incredible need for Bible. And there's 120 right now that could benefit from your generosity today.
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3: 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Hear from myself, other leaders, and pastors that are navigating the issues impacting our world right now. 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
4: I heard again, you know, pastors shouldn't be political. My thought was, where is that in the Bible? There's no scripture that says, hey, pastors should only talk about X, right. Y, and Z. The narrative of, you know, Jesus wasn't political, which, you know, my line on that is, you don't get crucified for what you don't say. You know, you look at John the Baptist, who looked at Herod and said, hey, your marriage is wrong. The new Elijah calling right. the nation to repentance directly opposed political leaders' biblical immorality and paid the price for it. And that was the forerunning of Jesus Christ.
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5: The midterms are almost here, and Republicans could be in deep trouble. Polls show Democrats leading in key races. Tonight, Rob Finnerty on Newsmax reveals the growing threat from the DSA and the radical left. With less than 60 days to go, Finnerty says it's time for the GOP to hit the panic button. The House may go, and control of the Senate is up for grabs. Gas prices, mortgage rates, health care, and out-of-control national debt. Americans are angry, and the progressive left wants total control of Congress. Tallarico, El Sayed, AOC, Bernie Sanders. Finnerty reveals President Trump's secret plan to fight back and what you can do to help him. Don't miss Finnerty tonight at 8 p.m. Eastern on Newsmax. 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

0: McCullough. Glad you're with us. It's That Kevin Show, where every single day we are hoping to clarify truth, help you find common sense, help you find common truth, so that you can just live your life better, help you understand your relationship to the world around you and to the God who made you and to all the rest of it. And if you disagree that God made you, that's okay. You're welcome too. We hope to convince you otherwise over the time that you spend with us, but you're always welcome here. I am particularly pleased at this time of year because we embark on a very special journey of trying to get copies of God's word into the hands of people all over the globe that don't have them. And the rationale for why they don't have them changes from place to place. Sometimes it's purely economic. They're just in an area that's too poor and there's no access. There's no stores that have them. There's no printing presses that print them. There's nothing available for them to receive. Other places, it's spiritual persecution. People that just don't want the church to succeed, like drug cartels and terrorists and people that have reasons for keeping people mentally and spiritually kind of off kilter so that they can control them for purposes that they have which are not good purposes. Sometimes it's direct government persecution, where the government is maybe of one faith, but it does not recognize the Christian faith. And in fact, it says that the Christian faith is the faith of the infidel. And because of that, they are very harsh against the giving of Bibles to people that might want them. Whatever the cause, none of them are a good enough reason to not give people Bibles that are asking for them. And so 88 years ago, an organization called Bible League said, well, let's just see if we can do something about that. And a very humble beginning, 88 years ago, they started giving Bibles to those who needed them. And what they discovered was that around the world, millions and millions of people need copies of the Scripture, want copies of the Scripture, and they have not had a chance to receive them. And I am very, very humbled and very, very grateful to let you know that over the last 20 years, I've helped Bible League to try to fill that void. I've said, hey, let's see if we can provide Bibles for those that don't have them and see if it can make a difference. And I'm very, very excited to report to you that we've helped many hundreds of thousands of people have gotten a Bible because of your generosity, because of your willingness to be involved in this effort. And if you have before, we need you to be involved again. 8,800 Bibles is a lot of Bibles that we still yet hope to raise. Even if we raise that many, there will still be millions more that are needed across the planet. So this is not a need that's going to dry up or go away anytime soon. So if you've given in the past and you've appreciated what Bible League has done, please give again. 1-800-937-9673. But maybe you're one of those people that are just investigating it, just checking it out for the first time. Maybe you started hearing me on KVNT there in Anchorage for the first time this week, and you said, who's this Kevin guy, and why is he asking about Bibles? Well, keep listening, because we believe that the truth of God's word does truly set the human heart free, that the truth of God's word truly does give us a spiritual freedom that allows us to have great confidence in the rest of life, because this isn't it. This life isn't the end. There is something greater to come. And the Bible points to the solution for that, to how you discover what that is and how you obtain it, literally. There's the path to salvation laid out in Scripture itself. So what we want to do is we want to make that available to as many people that are requesting it and asking for it as we can, and especially in places where they don't have the means to get one for themselves. 1-800-937-9673, 1-800-937-9673, if you would like to help us right now. And by the way, this side note, every gift you give this hour is going to be matched. It's going to be a dollar for dollar, Bible for Bible, 100% match on everything that we do this hour. So if we raise $100,000 this hour and send whatever that is, 20,000 Bibles out, friends, this friend of ours is going to come alongside and say they're going to match the same, and we could accomplish something really great in the next 60 minutes. So I hope that you'll listen. I hope that you'll lean in. I hope that you'll listen to your heart and to the Holy Spirit at work in you. Maybe he will prompt you in a way that you haven't been prompted otherwise. So just hang out.
1: You're welcome. You're always welcome.
0: 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Michael Woolworth is welcome here. He comes back every fall. We always have a great time. Because not only does he live in an arguably more miserable place than I do, in cold weather land, the Midwest, the Chicago area. I lived there for a long time. I know how bitter and cold that place gets. But Michael, we appreciate the fact that you struggle on to get here anyway. But you and I also have a good time, you know, jousting about the Cowboys and hoping that this year will be the year and all the rest of it. So there's a deep friendship here. But beyond that, the thing that ties us together is our passion and our desire and our love and our ache for people to get the Word of God into their hands.
2: Well, Kevin, we are delighted to be in your circle at Bible League. And this is, I think I figure, was this 11th, 12th campaign for you and I together?
0: Wow.
2: To come together for just a few short weeks, not a campaign that'll go on forever, right? But we got a little bit of a jump on this in July, knocked out the first 2,000 of this goal to bless just north of 10,000 waiting believers that we know by name at Bible League. And Kevin, you know, there's great ministries that do things like feed people. They drill for, you know, clean wells, all of this stuff, right? Medicine, food, all of those have their place in global ministry. But, you know, what Bible League is all about is it's tackling the spiritual nourishment needs of believers all over the world. We do that for, you know, again, the princely sum of only $5 a Bible. But, you know, Kevin, this is really on us as the people of God. I know the world will give to veterans causes, those things I just mentioned, right? And I'm so grateful, again, for organizations that do those things. But really, it's on us as the church, right, to say, you know what, I love my Bible. God has used his word to grow me into the believer that I am today. I'm certainly not where I want to be, but I'm growing, right, by the grace of God. And again, that sentiment gives you a heart to say, I want to bless believers, even half a world away. Listen, the fact that they're on the other side of the globe doesn't mean anything other than the fact that there's an opportunity today to bless these waiting believers. And so, again, we're grateful about maybe one-fourth of the need met at this point. Got a long way to go, but, Kevin, if there's a group that can get it there, it is the listeners to that Kevin show. And, again, we're grateful for this Bible for a Bible match. You've got this audio clip as we come into this hour. My colleague, a man by the name of Amos, is an itinerant pastor on the continent of Africa, the part of the world where Christianity is growing in the greatest numbers. A translator, a colleague of mine by the name of Lillian, translate what Amos is saying. Again, a lot of pastors listening now, I pray that you cannot identify with what Amos is talking about here, where a lot of times the congregation, the pastor, is the only one with a Bible. But this is Amos. He's in the country of Tanzania, Africa.
3: The main challenge has been access to the Bible. We preach, but many people do not have a reference whereby they are able to refer back whatever you have preached or taught them and read the Bible for themselves and even understand further what you have preached. That has been our biggest challenge. But through Bible League and this Project Philip program, many people now have access to the Bible. All the churches I'm pastoring, they have been able to get engaged in the program, and now many of my members have got a Bible. And so preaching, teaching has been made easy because everyone has a reference. When you're preaching, people can be able to open the Bible and refer to what you're teaching.
2: Well, it makes sense, doesn't it? You have a Bible, you can become that faithful Berean we talked about in the last segment. You know, three of those in Amos's congregations there in Tanzania praying for a Bible. Jaime works long hours as a cobalt miner. He has a wife, children. He's a former animist, now a believer praying for a Bible. Essie is a 70-year-old widow, a former animist, now a baby Christian at age 70. And then Tomas, his wife, and their children want to follow the ways of the Lord. They're praying for a Bible. So, Kevin, there is this significant need all over the world, certainly the continent of Africa. But you've also got this clip of my colleague Jared went into a village there in Tanzania, met a woman who had never seen a Bible study, had never seen a Bible in 20 years of walking with the Lord. But oh, the joy that came when she finally received her own Bible.
4: Isaiah 55 does really stand out because it shows that we can really trust that when we are sharing the word of God, this is going to be an incredible investment. Mm. We know that it's not going to return void. I think of the testimony recently of Farasia in Tanzania. In the area where she was at, she had never seen a printed Bible study or even a Bible, you know, in several different churches in there until she was in retirement age and received her very first Bible as a result of the generosity of the Bible League donors. What an incredible gift to her, to that village.
2: There you go. We're filling empty waiting hands, Kevin. It happens at $5 a Bible. Every gift double today because of this match. How many will you send today?
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5: Stick around for more of That Kevin next.
6: With SRN News, I'm John Scott. Republicans set to gather this week in Dallas for a midterm convention, a two-day event that President Trump and other Republicans hope will generate enthusiasm for the GOP. The President and Vice President J.D. Vance will both be speaking. Flights to and from Indonesia's capital of Jakarta have resumed after ash from a volcanic eruption forced a two-day closure that halted nearly 3,000 flights. The continuous eruption of Anak Krakatau with lava fountains and loud booms ended Sunday, but the volcanic island remained active until Tuesday morning. The airport

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4: It's That Kevin Show, thatkevinshow.com, and I want to say thank you for those of you that have been listening, for those of you that have been calling, for those of you that have gone online and given your gift. Bibles are going out. That means the truth is going out. That means people are going to be touched by it. That means people are going to come to faith in Christ, and that's the thing. You want to hear me say the thing out loud? That's it, that we get more people to come to know Jesus, and the Bible helps us accomplish that message and that mission. And Michael Woolworth, it is always fun to say thank you to those who have been part of the task.
5: Well, we've been here almost 90 years, Kevin, doing this work the Lord has called us to. You know, our founders in the early days always envisioned caring groups of Christians that would catch a glimpse of what God is doing in this world and say, you know what, I've got to be a part of that. And I'm thanking people like Mitch in Upper Arlington, Ohio, said, count me in. Rita, listening in the Bronx today, said, Michael, Kevin, count me in. We're at this point of just north of 2,000 Bibles on their way. Frank of South Hackensack, New Jersey, said, I want to make a $250 gift, enough to put Bibles into the empty waiting hands of 50 believers that we know by name at Bible League. And Kevin, I know, inflation's still up a little bit. You know, we're paying a little bit more for gasoline. It's back to school time. A lot of reasons to say no, but to see this listening family saying yes, and filling the need for Bibles, 50 here, 500 there, 1,000 over here, right? It's encouraging to us at Bible League. You've done it before. Let's do it again. We're officially done at the end of September. I mean, soon we're going to be what? Running out of the month of September. So again, take this opportunity to be as generous as you can. Kevin, you're great to remind listeners, we've got a Bible for Bible match. We have friends of Bible League. Elsewhere in the country saying, you know what, we believe in what this ministry is doing. We know there's an opportunity right now. We want to come alongside every single gift that's given, regardless of size, and double it so that when we get to the finish line, we're at that 10,000 Bible mark, they will essentially double whatever has been given. So again, take advantage of that. Two ways to get involved, as Kevin ably reminds you, 800 Yes Word, 800 Yes Word, or thatkevinshow.com. And you know, Kevin, let me say this too. We always see a big gift, something that's kind of always kind of sitting out there by itself. Somebody who says, my financial position is a little better than I thought it would be, and I've been wanting to do something significant for the kingdom. If you could make a gift of $5,000 today, that'll take care of 1,000 Bibles. With the match, we'll double that. And Kevin, that's what we need right now. Again, this is not a campaign that'll go on forever. We'll wrap up by the end of September. But again, every gift, people like Paul and Jerry earlier making gifts, that keeps us encouraged. And we're praying that we can get to the finish line together.
4: 1-800-937-9673 is the number by which you can make that gift. And it's true. Last year, I think we had a man that said, I'm blessed. God has blessed me. And he gave a $15,000 gift. And it just blessed people. We were able to give, when the show was only on in one market, just in the New York area last year, almost 10,000 Bibles just from the New York area alone because of that one gift. Friends, I know that there are many of you listening across

0: the country, in as many cities, we're in 400 cities, there are many of you that have the ability to do something on a larger scale. I'm not going to give you the number. It's not up to me. That's between you and God. But if you have the ability to do that, and you're feeling a tug at your heart, you know you want to give to causes that actually affect a return. You want to get a good return for your investment. Think about this, and we haven't talked much this week, Michael, about the magical multiplier, the miracle multiplier, as I like to call it. But for every Bible that goes out, the Bible League, conservatively, for 88 years, has been able to reliably and with full integrity say that at minimum, about 12 people come to faith in Christ because of that copy of the scriptures going into circulation. What happens when it goes into circulation? People come to faith in Jesus. What happens? They go through the Project Philip program and they start learning about discipleship and what it means to live as a Christian. It just continues to bring the gospel into people's lives in a way that is fresh, that is real, that they honestly understand there is a God. He loved me. He sent his son to save me. And we want to do everything we can to see as many. We want to plunder hell. We want to plunder hell and take people out of the clutches of the enemy and say, here, God's given you freedom and something so much better. And his word tells us about it. And his word gives us the roadmap. As our Pastor Ming friend said, we want to give them the roadmap and we need your help to give them the roadmap. Will you help us? 1-800-YES-WORD, 1-800-YES-WORD, 1-800-937-9673, 1-800-937-9673. But we can't be about plundering hell and say and rescuing those that are headed there if we stay in our little box and we don't do anything. If we stay sitting off to the side and say, oh, that's really a nice thing that they're doing over there. I hope somebody takes care of that. No, friends, whether it's you giving a one-time gift of $5, whether it's the guy that lives across town from you that gives a gift of $5,000, and it's every gift in between, every one of those gifts is prayed over. I know this for a fact. Michael has said before that I've made a trip to the Bible League headquarters there in Illinois, and I have. They pray over the Bibles that go out. They pray over the gifts that come in. They pray that God would use them for his glory and magnify his son and bring people to saving knowledge of what it is. Michael, I don't know of a better, again, going back to the idea of return on investment, I don't know of a better spiritual return on investment than what Bible League is doing.
1: Well, if you can find it, go chase that today, right? But, you know, if this is what you've been praying for, and the opportunities, you know, be a part of this today. I want to tell you of 182 believers praying for Bibles right now in India. We have time for that, Kevin?
0: Let's do that as soon as we come back. We're talking about Bibles, 1-800-937-9673.
2: The midterms are almost here, and Republicans could be in deep trouble. Polls show Democrats leading in key races. Tonight, Rob Finnerty on Newsmax reveals the growing threat from the DSA and the radical left. With less than 60 days to go, Finnerty says it's time for the GOP to hit the panic button. The House may go, and control of the Senate is up for grabs. Gas prices, mortgage rates, health care, and out-of-control national debt. Americans are angry, and the progressive left wants total control of Congress. Tallarico, El Sayed, AOC, Bernie Sanders. Finnerty reveals President Trump's secret plan to fight back and what you can do to help him. Don't miss Finnerty tonight at 8 p.m. Eastern on Newsmax. 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
5: 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The Answer. The right voices at the right time. This is the Big 1070, The Answer. Here he is from New York. That Kevin. Kevin McCullough.
0: Welcome back. Kevin McCullough, That Kevin Show, thatkevinshow.com for all things, including your chance to be part of plundering hell by sending Bibles. What is plundering? It's thieving. Why are we thieving hell? Well, we're trying to steal the enemy's exploits. He wants to drag as many people to hell with him. We want to prevent him from doing that. We want to go to the places where people are on the verge of being lost and say, no, God loves you. We want to rescue you. That's what we want to be about. 1-800-937-9673. One of the most effective ways that I know of to do that is to send Bibles. And that's what we're talking about with Michael Woolworth from the Bible League. And you were saying, Michael, of a very specific situation where there's 182 people that are asking for copies of God's Word.
1: Yeah, as I take you to India, let me just say thanks to William of Verona, Pennsylvania, said I'm in at 20 Bibles. Sherwin of Ridgefield Park, New Jersey, said, Michael, Kevin, count me in, a $200 gift to take care of 40 Bibles today. And then Doreen of Glendale, Arizona, said, I want to make a $500 investment to fill the empty waiting hands of 100 believers that we know by name at Bible League. Kevin, our prayers, our work, all focused on a blessing just north of 10,000 believers that we know by name at Bible League. They're in the regions of Asia, Africa, the Middle East, Latin America. The commonality is what? God has them planted in places where it's nearly impossible to find a Bible. The very thing that they need, they want, is something they've not been able to find to this point. But enter listeners to that Kevin show, call by call, click by click, through people like William, Sherwin, and Doreen. We're getting it done today. We're officially done the end of September. So again, as you listen today, give thanks to God that he has a church in a place like India, right? But come alongside these believers who aren't asking for pity. They're not asking for our protections today. They're praying for what? It's the precious word of God. You've got this audio clip. My colleague Bobby resides within the walls of India. He went to this place in India. I won't identify exactly where Vishnu is. But he said, you know what, Michael, he says, God is bringing people to saving faith. Some of the most unlikeliest of characters, if you will, are coming to Jesus. And he said, we get to be a part of it.
8: People whom we have written off, they are responding to the gospel. So that itself is a miracle. And it gives us great encouragement to share the gospel to even to the worst of sinners. And someone opened God's word, someone told them, someone cared for them. And that's how their lives was changed.
1: Mm. Yeah, Bobby, in the country of India, most populated nation in the world, China held that spot for a number of years. But with all of their restricted family policies, India now tops that list, about 1.5 billion people call India home. The land of Gandhi, as I say, long gone are the days when Gandhi promoted a nonviolent Hinduism. The party that's in power, led by a man by the name of Modi, essentially said to the Christian community, there's no room for Christianity within the walls of India, where Hinduism kind of rules the day. Kevin, there's anti-conversion laws in 26 states within India. If you tell somebody what Jesus means to you, they can take that wrong. They can falsely accuse you of trying to forcibly convert Hindus to Christianity. Again, that is a crime in 26 states there. That is the country that we're talking about, India. But I want to tell you about a man by the name of Vishnu. He is a rickshaw driver. He drives passengers from point A to point B. Some of those are tourists. Some are locals just trying to get to work. But again, that's how he provides for his family of five. He is a rickshaw driver. Kevin, in a very quiet, winsome way, he shares the gospel. When he sees opportunities, he's able to talk with his passengers. But again, he'll share the gospel. He'll invite people to come to our Project Philip Bible study in the Hindi language. Some of these people have turned him into the authorities. He has been beaten. He has been jailed. This man has paid a price as he's been willing to share the gospel. But Kevin, I can tell you, a lot of the people that are passengers in his rickshaw have said what? They've said yes to Jesus. They've come to these Bible studies, usually about 20 people gathered at a time from week to week, maybe 8 to 12 weeks in length. And I can tell you today, by the grace of God and through the gumption of this man, Vishnu, willing to suffer for the gospel, 182 people have said yes to Jesus in recent months. And we can roll that up to about 200, right, to make it easy. So again, do the math on that. At $5 a Bible, that's a $1,000 gift. I'm convinced there's somebody listening right now that could take care of that. We've mentioned this gift level of $150 for 30 Bibles. You know, any combination that you can be a part of, I can tell you, it's kind of the eyes and ears of this ministry now, almost 90 years young. It is always a joy, Kevin, for me to circle back to waiting believers like those part of Vishnu's circle there in India. Hey, the Bibles you're praying for, they're coming.
0: Wow. I can only imagine how well that's received. 1-800-937-9673, 1-800-937-9673, 1-800-YES-WORD, 1-800-YES-WORD. 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But it's interesting, Michael, we talk about the impact of God's word on our own lives. And I think that those of us that give to this cause, we flourish and we see other human beings flourish when the gospel is applied to who we are, when we recognize the sin in our life and we confess it and we say, Jesus, I can't, but you can. And where does that knowledge and authority come from? It comes from the revealed word of God. which has historical evidence to back it up that beats most archaeological finds that scientists say are valid on the planet today. There is more proof that this Bible is true than almost anything else that you can point to. And what I want to tell you right now is that if you're a doubter, that solution is not to continue to doubt and to criticize those who are asking for scripture. The solution is to ask the question, why do they ask for scripture? What is it in scripture that gives them the encouragement and the strength and the power to carry on when those bad times come? You know what it is? It's God's word. It's his truth. Mm-hmm. It's the saving knowledge that the God who made us has not abandoned us. And so for those of us that call Jesus our Lord, we want to get that encouragement into the hands of those who need it and of those who ask for it. I think it's a higher moral good to give a Bible to someone who asks for it than to give a piece of bread to a man who is starving and asks for one. I think it is the best thing that we can do because it helps settle the bigger question. Our life on this planet will come to an end. What happens next? That's what the Bible League is addressing with every Bible that goes out. 1-800-937-9673. 1-800-937-9673. 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
0: From Focus Features and the acclaimed director of Captain Phillips and Jason Bourne comes The Uprising, starring Andrew Garfield. 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
16: Wow, it is so much exciting, you know. There are people who are never owned a Bible. You know, they've just looked at the Bible the far distance where the pastor is preaching with the Bible with its torn out pages, you know. But when they receive the Stephen King received the Bible, we can see the excitement, you know, and they're going back home, then they can read with their families and with their friends, you know. So I think for them is, you know, a very exciting experience. I remember the one time when the old lady, about 8 years, went through the program, and she graduated and she received a Bible for the first time. And I could see the tears going through her cheeks and was happy to can have a Bible and to read it, you know.
0: The happiness of having the Bible is what he's talking about there. That is, Michael Woolworth, is that a pastor, IBD?
1: Yeah, he's a pastor on the continent of Africa. Beebe is one of these guys, Kevin. He'll walk through a village. People will pull on his shirt sleeve. You know, Pastor Beebe, my Bible coming today, right?
0: Oh.
1: So he's grateful that we're here today filling that need, right?
0: But Kevin, well, I love it. It captures something that he's talking about there because he says the happiness that they experience. In Psalm chapter 1, and we may be familiar with it, it says, blessed is the man that walks not in the counsel of the ungodly, which we can find that counsel everywhere in our culture. The ungodly counsel is the vacuum. It swallows us up. But not the one that stands in the way of sinners, nor the one that sits in the seat of the scornful, the people that scoff and mock and everything else. Rather, his delight, his happiness, is in the law of the Lord, and in his law, his word, does he meditate day and night. If you translate blessed is the man, what that is in Hebrew in the Psalms is literally, if you translated it to today's word, it's like saying, this is the good life. The good life is not a beer to drink. This is the good life. The good life is what? What does the psalmist say? To have God's word, to meditate on it, to let it meditate inside your heart, to let it just take over, if you will, your thoughts and your mind and your actions and your attitudes, to literally let it become a part of you in such a way. And what does it do? It brings delight to your life. Friends, there's not a single Bible League recipient that I've ever heard in any of the sound bites Michael's ever brought that did not express joy when they got their Bible.
1: Yeah.
0: There's nobody that got a Bible and went, man, I was hoping for something else. No, they're ecstatic. Why? Because the good life, experiencing the life at its highest. It's not driving a Mercedes. It's not living on the Upper West Side. It's not having all of the latest iPhones and Nikes and everything else. We can imagine what the good life is. What does the psalmist say the good life is? It's to let God's word go into our hearts for us to delight and to meditate on it and to let it illuminate us, to let it delight on the inside of us, to literally bring to us a life and a light that we wouldn't have otherwise. That's why we do Bible League. We want to bring the delightful word of God, the word of God that lights up lives, that brings happiness, that brings joy, even in sometimes very difficult circumstances.
1: Well, you know, as Beebe talked about, the young woman at the end there, 80 years of age, Kevin, had lived all of her life within the grips of pagan beliefs and practices. Somebody introduced her to the hope of the gospel. She's now a follower of Jesus. And as he expressed, she has joy now that she has the precious word of God. Hey, every $5 gift means what? You're putting tears of joy on the faces of Bibleist believers. We want to do that for just north of 10,000, about 25% of the need met, Kevin. We need to get there by the end of this month.
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17: News this hour from Town Hall. I'm John Scott. Gas prices have reached a record high for Labor Day. Is there any relief in sight? Correspondent Mike Kevin reports.
18: The price of gas averages $4.14 a gallon. That's nearly a dollar more than last year and surpasses the previous Labor Day record of $3.82 in 2012. Speaking Sunday on ABC's This Week, Energy Secretary Chris Wright acknowledged prices are higher now than a year ago.
19: Yes, they're higher today, but we're doing everything we can to push them down.
18: Prices surged after the U.S. and Israel attacked Iran in February, affecting crude oil traffic through the Strait of Hormuz. I'm Mike Hempen.
17: Republicans sat together this week in Dallas for a midterm convention, a two-day event that President Trump and other Republicans hope will generate enthusiasm for the GOP. The President and Vice President J.D. Vance will both be speaking. The investigation into Sunday's crash of an Amazon cargo jet at Miami International Airport that killed five people is continuing.
20: National Transportation Safety Board Chairwoman Jennifer Homendy says the Amazon cargo jet that barreled off a runway Sunday at Miami International Airport tore apart a van with seven people inside. They worked for a cleaning service contracting with an airline. Five of them were killed.
21: The aircraft then traveled through a perimeter fence and impacted a Toyota Corolla Cross LE and then continued into the grass and impacted another fence line.
20: Homendy says the flight data and cockpit voice recorders have been recovered and will be analyzed at the NTSB.
17: Well, that's correspondent Donna Warder reporting. No activity on Wall Street Monday as the markets were closed for the Labor Day holiday. Trading will resume on Tuesday morning. More on these stories from townhall.com.
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17: Flights to and from Indonesia's capital of Jakarta resuming after ash from a volcanic eruption forced a two-day closure that halted nearly 3,000 flights. The continuous eruption of Anak Krakatau with lava fountains and loud booms did end on Sunday. Search and rescue teams coming through the debris of a collapsed building in New Delhi. The death toll climbed to seven. That five-story building, which housed a boys' hostel, collapsed on Sunday. Jaguar Land Rover announcing plans to cut 4,000 jobs to reduce costs.
23: The luxury automaker aims to achieve $2.3 billion in savings over the next 2 years. Its chief executive says the automotive industry faces challenges with technological changes and geopolitical uncertainty. Most of the job cuts are expected in the UK. That's where the company employs roughly 34,000 people. Rich Thomason reporting.
17: News and analysis at townhall.com. German Chancellor Friedrich Merz facing pressure after far-right alternative German party AfD won by a landslide in a state election in Saxony-Anhalt.
24: The international reaction shows the divide. Elon Musk congratulated the AfD while U.S. President Donald Trump shared the result without comment. Polish Prime Minister Donald Tusk condemned anyone celebrating it. The biggest loser of this election was the German Chancellor's own party, the CDU, that saw its support roughly cut in half. And attention now turns to the Chancellor, Friedrich Merz, and whether Germany's political firewall against the far right can hold.
17: That's correspondent David Keaton. Merz says his center-right Christian Democratic Union was deeply shocked by what he called the most serious election defeat that the CDU has had for years, for decades. But he indicated he is determined to stay at the helm. More at townhall.com.
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0: lose our way from time zone to time zone. Did I say Monday when I wrapped up last hour? I think I did. See, it feels like a Monday. Yes, Tuesday, 8th day of September. Taco Tuesday. As we close out the holiday weekend. All right, shout out to Keith. 59 degrees here in Holly, New York. Just getting started for the day, hauling frozen vegetables to storage. Have a good day to all. He goes by the handle Southern Comfort. Very good to have you with us. All right, so we had the Gromp on board briefly there. He dropped off. I don't know. What's going on, Big Ed? Are you with me? Did we lose Big Ed? Hello, Big Ed? No? Is it Fred, maybe? Okay, we don't have Fred. Well, let's just try above average, according to the screen here. Is this above average?
1: Hey, good morning, Steve. How are you, sir?
0: Doing well. What's going on?
1: I'd just like to talk a little bit about the trucking industry. I noticed something there Friday night. I was in Greenwood, Indiana at the Flying J truck stop, and I seen some pretty suspicious activity going on in that truck stop Friday night. And I think it got wrapped up yesterday afternoon in Putnam County, Indiana, where a truck coming out of Memphis, Tennessee, back to Greenwood, Indiana. The driver was from Greenwood, Indiana, and they found about $3.8 million worth of cocaine in this truck.
0: Really?
1: And I really believe that leads back to what I was seeing Friday night. I really do.
0: Mm-hmm.
1: And I wish, like heck, right now that I would have documented it a little better with pictures, trucking companies. It led up to pretty nice SUV, pretty high-dollar SUV. I got out of my sleeper, and there was one parked next to me on my right side. And shortly after, he sat there for a while, and I sat in my truck. And a couple, two or three Kenworths pulled in, pretty nice, brand-new equipment. And he pulled up to one, and duffel bags came out of the truck and got put behind a in the compartment, but rear compartment of the truck, and he'd drive off. And the three trucks were shuffling parking spots. And I'm thinking, this is kind of weird.
0: Mm-hmm.
1: But I wish like heck I would have gotten a picture of the driver's license plate on that SUV, because I believe that would have led everything right back to what happened yesterday in Putnam County. I think it was all connected. And I was wondering if I could get somebody's take on when you run into a situation like that, how should you really handle it? Because, you know, if they had noticed me taking pictures or taking information down, I'm thinking some pretty serious things could happen to a person when they're talking $3.8 million worth of cocaine.
0: Yes, indeed. They don't mess around with that kind of stuff, and a lot less even, for that matter.
1: Exactly.
0: The old adage, if you see something, say something. I guess I would have just tried to maybe call local authorities and say something kind of odd may be happening here. I can't say for sure, but you definitely don't want to get involved, though, right?
1: Right, yeah, you want to pretend like you're not even noticing what's going
0: on. Yeah,
1: but,
0: right.
1: But it was very suspicious activity going on, and that's the first time in 40 years I've been driving, and that's the first time I've seen anything that shady going on in the broad daylight.
0: Wow.
1: And then, you know, I thought about it all weekend. I even discussed it with a couple, two or three people, and how they thought I should handle it, and it just so happened this afternoon I was watching some YouTube, and I got a YouTube notification from WTHR out of Indianapolis about a drug bust. So I clicked on it and watched it. And, yeah, the driver was coming out of Memphis, Tennessee, supposedly with an empty trailer going back to Greenwood, Indiana.
0: Yeah.
1: And they found a few duffel bags, which looked exactly like the duffel bags they were taking out of the trucks.
0: Wow.
1: Yeah. So I'm thinking Greenwood, Indiana really needs to step up because they got some things going on in Greenwood, Indiana that are probably larger than we can even imagine.
2: Mm-hmm. Could very well be, yeah.
1: It might give drivers heads up that for the Flying J in Greenwood, Indiana, to keep their eyes open.
2: Mm-hmm. Well, above average, is that the correct handle?
1: Yes, sir. And I rechanged my name here a while back. You had a commercial on that said average truck driver lives to be 61 years old, and I'm 62. I'm above average now.
2: How about that? That works. Yes. Well, first time caller, though. Yeah, correct?
1: Yes, sir.
2: Absolutely.
1: Long time first time.
2: How about that? All right, so.
1: Been listening to you and your father for many years. I've had the pleasure to meet you at the truck show a couple of times, and you're a true scholar of the highway for us.
2: Well, I try, but
1: you made me a lot of extra money over the years, keeping me awake over the overnight drive, and I truly appreciate it. And I know that many of your callers do, and I'm a longtime listener, and I have to agree with 99.9% of your callers that call in, we're like brothers.
2: Mm-hmm.
1: You know,
2: right.
1: I agree with them. And shout out to Monkey Gouger and Knuckle Buster and all of the ones that got the pleasure of opportunity to retire. I'm looking at doing it soon, too. I don't know. Every time I come home, I wonder if it's the last time I set my brakes for the last time. But
2: yeah.
1: I still got that drive in me that gets me up and sends me out on the highway every week still, so I don't know if I can give it up yet or not.
2: Well, it seems like every time Big Ed gives it up, he gets back out there. You notice that?
1: I have. I was always wondering if Monkey Gouger was going to get back into it after he retired.
2: Yeah, I mean, he went, and I'm not sure exactly what the heck he's even doing now. He worked, you know, he worked for like a year with his neighbor on the farm thing there, but I think he might be doing like something local or like local delivery kind of stuff, I think.
1: Yeah, he was always an ambassador for the trucking industry. I always thought we'd hear more out of him than we do, keeping up with the state of the trucking industry.
2: Right.
1: I always look forward to his calls because he was an ambassador for the industry, and I always thought he would never give that up.
2: Well, we got to hook you up with a first-time caller code. I get you a voucher for $60 at HotShotSecret.com. How's that sound?
1: Hey, it sounds great. Couldn't happen at a better time because I get my truck serviced this week, and at every $15,000 when I service my truck, I fill the tank full of Diesel Extreme, and it works wonders on how smooth the truck operates after I do that.
2: So excellent.
1: Really appreciate their product and so on. So, anyhow, Steve, it's been good talking to you. And it's definitely a pleasure listening to you every night, sir.
2: Thank you for chiming in here. And I hope I don't know, did you get home at all for the Labor Day weekend there, the last bash of summer, as they say? I see Grump. He did send me a text message, email. He said, I'll check in a few minutes. We're in a bad cell area, apparently. And I don't know. Does Big Ed know what day it is? Are you with me? All right. So, well, over the weekend, we actually had some pretty decent storms here. Was that Friday afternoon? I think it was. They came blowing through. Yeah, Friday evening, late afternoon, early evening. It just kind of popped up out of nowhere, and well, it brought an end to the life of my 10-foot by 10-foot canopy outside the secret bunker. Yeah, picked it up, threw it out in the yard, and yeah, well, it's somewhat dry rotted over the years. The canopy, I've been looking to get a new canopy. This just prompts me because now it broke several of the rails and whatnot. But in North Carolina, as we kicked off the Labor Day weekend there, had the storm, big time storm, ripping through what was known as the Wild Goose Festival in Iredell County Saturday. Several vehicles damaged, but Yeah, all the vendors, the street vendors with the canopies like I had out there, dozens of tents brought down, just tons of destruction. A lot of these were food vendors that ended up having they lost the food that was out there on the grills and whatnot. Had several thousand people at the festival as that storm ripped through. Yeah, no injuries reported, they tell us. The director of operations for the Wild Goose Festival said, in this case, the weather arrived quickly, very little warning, kind of like what we saw here. Definitely had some big winds come through very quickly, little warning, really took out a lot of stuff here. Festival staff evacuating people from the grounds, moving hundreds of attendees into the area to wait out the worst of the weather. Burton said there was kind of a storytelling going on here when everything picked up, winds picked up real quick. I was down this road a little bit, came running down. I saw the tent go. Then we started to evacuate all the tents throughout the festival. There was a path of damage across the festival grounds. Several trees down, several cars damaged, six large venue tents were damaged, and somewhere between 30 and 40, smaller tents lost. One of those trees came crashing down between camping areas. Festival officials said no one was inside at the time, although there were belongings there. One of the tent rental company owners had about 25 tents that he had rented out for that festival. Two of hers were damaged in the storm. People renting those tents had already left earlier in the day, but she was worried about the safety of people who were still at the festival. Pretty scary, though. It was like kaboom. The sky was black. All right, 844-84. I'm glad no injuries ultimately reported there, though, right? But that that ended the festival for sure. Back after this, the Steve Summers Overnight Drive, live from the Hotshot Secret Studios.
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0: Buckeye Cobra checking in via email this morning. Howdy, Steve. London, Ohio, 67 degrees. I-70 and I-71 north heading towards the Home 20 in northeast Ohio. Yeah, we'll hook up the fifth wheel camper and head for Cook's Forest in Pennsylvania. Time for a little rest and relaxation with the wonderful wife. All right, everybody, have a great week out there. Stay safe from the Buckeye Cobra. All right, as we await the Grump and the Prognosticator to get on board, as I said, social media is just on fire with... obviously, there's a lot of Michigan haters out there. I came across a little video posted by, what's his name, Portnoy, the guy that does the pizza reviews, but he's also, I don't know, is he owner, part owner, in the Barstool Sports thing, right? The wagering website, which undoubtedly everybody had their money on Michigan for that game there, correct? Saturday night's Michigan, Western Michigan game. Yeah, that was one where a lot of people would have lost their ass had Michigan actually had the outcome that I say should have been. One blurb, even ESPN's Dan Orlovsky said it's not just fans that are confused about this clock controversy. Even media members are perplexed. Dan said, I'm not sure why a second was added back to the clock, allowing the Wolverines to escape with a 13-12 win on a Hail Mary. A victory that Orlovsky called probably the most embarrassing win I've ever seen in college football. He was on the Pat McAfee show this past day. The Big Ten's explanation for the ruling was supposedly based off a different clock than the clock that was visible on the actual NBC broadcast, clearly showing time had expired while the Michigan quarterback Bryce Underwood's pass was still in the air. Following video review, it was determined Western Michigan's number 18, Micah Davis, started this jump from an established out-of-bounds position, left foot, then made contact with the ball with 1 second remaining on the clock. That's what the Big Ten said. And then they showed a video provided that was viewed during the so-called replay process. Yeah, there was a side-by-side view of the play and the game clock using a direct shot of the game clock in the stadium that was used to determine the final ruling. 85 minutes prior to the game, he explains, all the broadcast cameras that are used for the replay system, including the camera on the game clock, are supposed to be synced using a strobe system to ensure all the cameras are aligned. And he said, this does not make sense. How am I, as a viewer, supposed to just trust that the clock is synced up with the actual play? That was his question yesterday. I'm just supposed to trust it? Even though the game clock that I was watching says 0-0-0. Then he also mentioned, which I caught the exact same thing, this replay angle they were using. You couldn't actually see the football. The player's back was, he was in the air, his hands up, but you don't see when the ball actually touched his hand. He also mentioned you cannot see the ball in that reverse angle. While in the typical field view, it clearly showed the clock was at 0-0-0 before any contact was made with the ball. Yeah, he and pretty much everybody saying, I don't get it. Now, what's even Stephen A. Smith? Yeah, I don't much like Stephen A. Smith, but I came across his 2 cents worth on the play, and he said, I don't like to use the word cheating, but if it walks like a duck, if it quacks like a duck, you know it's not a wolverine. And this just does not add up, he says. Yeah, obviously. And then some are kind of pointing out the fact that for Michigan fans, they stormed the field after that Hail Mary, almost as though they had just won a national championship. You know, when you win a big, important game, that you storm the field. Some say it was an absolute embarrassment. Yeah, for the fans to actually storm the field for that particular win. But all right, news on the Steve Summers Overnight Drive, brought to you by Industrial Injection, serving Cat, Cummins, Detroit, and more. 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
1: USA Radio News, I'm Anthony Lucero. Iran is facing mounting economic pressure as the U.S. blockade restricts its oil exports. Iranian crude shipments have plunged, cutting the government's main source of foreign currency. Inflation is also surging, while sanctions are making it harder for Tehran to collect payments. 5 people are dead and 5 injured after a fiery plane crash at Miami International Airport.
2: The FAA says an Amazon cargo plane went off the runway while landing yesterday afternoon, going through a wire fence, hitting some cars on a nearby road, and then caught fire. 3 of those hurt are in critical condition. There's no word on what caused the crash. The FAA and NTSB are investigating. I'm Monica Nelson.
1: West Texas Intermediate, the domestic crude price is trading at $93 a barrel, while Brent crude, that's the benchmark for the foreign market, is trading at $97 a barrel, inching towards that $100 mark. From America's News Network, USA Radio News.
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6: With SRN News, I'm John Scott. The NTSB is calling the Amazon cargo plane crash seen in Miami devastating, and says the flight and voice recorders have been recovered. The victims of the crash were all in a van and a passenger vehicle. That crash halted flights at the airport, causing widespread delays and cancellations. Republicans will descend on Dallas this week for a 2-day midterm convention. A U.S. Immigration and Customs Enforcement officer pleading not guilty to charges alleging he lied to investigators about being attacked with a broom and a shovel before he shot and wounded a Venezuelan man during the Minnesota immigration crackdown last winter. In a new round of escalation between Israel and the Lebanese terrorist group Hezbollah, a U.S. brokered truce between

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6: 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The Answer. This is Overnight Drive with Steve Summers on the Big 1070. The Answer.

Thought you had a good weekend there. Yeah, so we had that stormy Friday weather. Yeah, cooled off a bit. Humidity level dropped down, made for a downright beautiful Saturday, Sunday in southwest Ohio here. Could not have asked for better weather. Yeah, for those half a million people in attendance along the river. As well, the way they put it is we were blowing away summer with the big fireworks show. And yes, indeed, meanwhile, with our Labor Day market brief, and while most people were getting a little rest from their 9-to-5 jobs, gas prices were at $4.03 a gallon, national average. Yeah, not a level you wanted to see. That did indeed set a Labor Day record. Brent crude was back above $97 a barrel this past day, approaching that 100 per barrel mark once again. Meanwhile, again, taking a look at the markets, three names will be joining the S&P 500 coming up September 21. They are Bloom Energy, followed by Illumina, and Everpure. Reason they say Bloom's July earnings came in at more than double what analysts had expected. In order to make the cut, to be on the S&P 500, companies need a market value of at least $22.7 billion. Now, if somebody gets added in, somebody else has to get cut. To make room, Molson Coors Beverage will be getting kicked out, as well as the Trade Desk and Builders First Source, all three of those.

0: will be exiting the S&P 500. Meanwhile, a London company is asking investors for a mountain of cash before it goes public. N as in Nancy, N-Scale, which builds artificial intelligence data centers. Looking for $3.5 billion in pre-IPO funding. The money would go towards chips, campuses, and deals with NVIDIA, they tell us. If it lands, more artificial intelligence infrastructure could get built. Experts say N-Scale may go public as early as this month. Norway just said no way to more U.S. debt. The country that runs the world's biggest sovereign wealth funds wants to own less U.S. government debt. Going down, Norway's $2.3 trillion fund is cutting treasuries from 34.1% of its bonds down to 21.9%. What's going to be going up will be corporate and other non-government bonds. Yeah, less steady demand for treasuries could mean higher long-term yields and pricier loans and mortgages for the everyday American. Japan, meanwhile, says their big investment promise to the U.S. is actually moving along. Back in July of last year, you may recall Japan agreed to invest $550 billion in artificial intelligence, computer chips, and other strategic U.S. industries. Japan also avoided extra tariffs beyond the 15% already agreed to. This would translate to more U.S. factory jobs and more money going into tech right here in the USA. Again, over a $500 billion investment. The latest U.S. job numbers are in, and here's how August finished up. The U.S. added 162,000 jobs, way past the 53,000 economists were expecting. Unemployment, they tell us, held steady at 4.1%. Translation, the job market might be heating up again, which could make it harder for the Fed to move rates. Wall Street now thinks there's a 60% chance the Fed will raise rates at this month's meeting. Wow. You might want to pick a different side for the Labor Day barbecue this year. Corn futures are going up with the continued summer heat hurting crops, apparently, in the Midwest. Farmers are cashing in, selling grain they've been holding in storage while those prices are up. And it's not just corn. Other Midwest crops like soybeans, wheat, and potatoes might also feel the heat, they tell us. Anyone waiting on lower mortgage rates to buy a home, still waiting. The average 30-year rate hit 6.89% as of September 4. Up 0.73 percentage points since late February. Reason is tensions in the Middle East and inflation worries pushing Treasury yields up, and mortgage rates usually follow. For buyers, that would mean bigger payments and fewer homes that would fit into the typical family's budget. Many would-be home sellers are spicing up their current homes instead of putting them on the market. Homeowners boosted their spending on remodeling by 5.8% in July. Home Goods, the retailer, Arhaus, jumped last week on that trend. Yeah, current homeowners, they say, are also tapping into home equity to pay for upgrades, which could mean more cash for the banks and the lenders there. All right, we won't bother with the cryptocurrency stuff, but there you go. Market update here as we roll into a Tuesday, closing out the so-called greatest day of the week. Lawmakers introduced new legislation intended to prevent shady trucking companies from exploiting the U.S. DOT registration systems to illegally operate on American roads. Last week, Representative Dave Taylor of Ohio and Shomari Figures of Alabama introduced the Registration Enforcement for Vehicle Operations of Known Evaders Act, which would be the Revoke Act, in short, in the House of Representatives. If passed, the bill would combat what we've come to know as the chameleon carriers by affirming that a carrier's U.S. DOT number must be active in order for them to legally operate on American roadways. Secondly, clarifying that the Secretary of Transportation will only issue an active U.S. DOT number to an individual or employer once determining all the requirements for registration are met. Lastly, granting the Secretary of Transportation authority to immediately inactivate the U.S. DOT number of an individual or employer if they don't have valid registration or if they fail to make any required periodic updates to the Secretary. For too long, chameleon carriers have exploited gaps in federal enforcement to evade accountability and jeopardize countless American lives. According to Taylor, every commercial vehicle on the highway should be operated by a driver who's following the rules, not a bad actor hiding behind inactive or illegitimate DOT numbers. The Revoke Act will give the Department of Transportation the tools it needs to shut down this dangerous practice, keep unqualified, unsafe operators off American roads, preventing needless tragedies caused by reckless and unqualified CDL drivers. Every day, families share the road with commercial trucks. They deserve to know the carriers behind the wheel are held to certain safety standards. Yeah, these chameleon carriers have dodged accountability by simply rotating their DOT number and popping back up under a new name. I'm proud to introduce this common sense bill with Congressman Taylor to combat this issue and improve road safety across the country. The Revoke Act is endorsed by the American Trucking Associations. They made their own statement. Chameleon carriers evading federal oversight, cycling through new registrations, putting everybody at risk. You know, the trucking industry is committed to maintaining the highest safety standards on American highways, which is why we appreciate the FMCSA's ongoing efforts to identify and remove bad actors trying to circumvent the rules. The Revoke Act will enhance the FMCSA's enforcement actions, cracking down on carriers looking to operate under inactive U.S. DOT numbers. We applaud the representatives for introducing this legislation to strengthen the integrity of our motor carrier safety framework, was the official word. All right, let me see here. Would that be the grump?
1: It is.
0: Well, hello.
1: How you doing, man?
0: Finally found yourself finally in a good cell area.
1: Yeah, I had to fill up a reefer too while I was down there, but it was just a bad area through there. Lightning hit one of the cell towers there. Actually hit it three times in one storm, they said. So it's they're trying to replace cables and stuff. So
0: gotcha.
1: Yeah, it's got to be a pain in the butt through that one area there. It's on a two-lane road up north of where I, you know, load and pick up my trailers and stuff at. But yeah, it's that was some good football over the weekend. Big A to call in tomorrow night. We'll get together on that. I think he's about had it for today.
0: Oh, okay. I was wondering where he was.
1: We'll talk about some of that tomorrow night on, you know, breakdowns and things. But, you know, I would like to talk about this Michigan thing. And you know, I think it was just a bad call on that clock, to be honest with you. I, I, uh, when you look at it, and New York is using tenths of a second and this and that, and you know, they want to have it more like the, I guess the basketball or something like that, where they use a tenth of a second. Well, that's fine, but it ought to be on the main display clock also, you know.
0: Right.
1: And, you know, whether or not they look at it and you know, put another second on the clock or whatever. I mean, that's the other team ought to be able to challenge that. I mean, as far as, you know, but the officials, I guess, there at the stadium was the ones that said that there was, you know, there was 1 second left on the clock is why they did that. So we'll see. It's going to be, I'd say over the next week or so, you're going to hear a lot more about that. And they're probably going to come out with a ruling on it here pretty soon on exactly what they can and cannot do or when to cut it off. Because there's just a lot of controversy around that right now. And it's, and between it and the NIL and so much other controversy that's hitting college ball right now, you know, that publicity is just going to go absolutely crazy on it. So,
0: I mean, even the announcers on the television broadcast, when they were doing the replay there over and over while this supposed review was underway, you know, they were saying, you can clearly see the ball is still in the air and there's zero time left on the clock. So
1: right.
0: Is the clock in New York not synced with the clock on the broadcast, or?
1: Well, that's kind of what they were saying, was that the clock in New York was still showing I don't know, like 0.4 of a second or something like that on there.
0: Okay.
1: Do they really want to get that damn petty, you know, on that? I mean, you know, I just thought they ought to look at the clock, you know, there at the stadium, because that's what you're going by on everything else. You know, on your you know, timeouts and quarters and everything else. But, you know, when it comes down to that last second, I mean, is that, you got to consult with New York on that last second? They, you know, they said that the officials was the one that said put 1 second back on the clock. And I don't know if that ruling come down from New York or who it come from, but, they clearly put 1 second back on the clock. And, I don't know. To me, it was a bad call. They, you know, it just created a lot of controversy. So, you know, but, you know, Michigan's, I guess they're eating it up a little bit, but we'll
0: right,
1: see what happens.
0: Right.
1: You know.
0: And obviously West Michigan outplayed them throughout the 60 minutes.
1: Oh, absolutely. Yeah. I thought they did. I mean, you know, and I come out pretty good this week on all our picks and stuff, but still there was, you know, I mean, there was just a couple things there that, you know, like that was just absolutely crazy. And you know, look at Oregon, you know, and stuff and Boise State. I mean, they, you know, they talked that game up like it was just going to be a runaway. And believe it or not, man, I put, you know, my little $10 parlay bet on all those games. I was down to Oregon on the points. If they would have made that point spread, I'd have won $21,000.
0: Wow!
1: But they didn't make it, and I picked them on the win. But I, you know, for some reason, I took the point spread, which I usually don't on a game like that. And I took the point spread, and if I'd have won it, I'd have got $21,000. That was the last one. I'd won everything else, and the only one that really bothered me, I mean, what I was really looking close at was on the Tennessee game. You know, they had the over and under spread on there that they had it at 65 points, and the combined total was, I picked it, you know, that they'd be under, and they had 64, and I was like, holy cow, when the buzzer rang, I was like, damn. So it come down to Oregon, and Oregon, you know, of course, they couldn't pull it off. So anyway,
0: of course,
1: I didn't get my $21,000.
0: Me and Big Ed, of course, we went with Louisville over Ole Miss, and that was a 3-point game. I mean, that was, they gave it a shot.
1: Yes, they did. You know, that Louisville's really a surprising team. I mean, they are a powerhouse in their own right. I mean, you know, you can't take anything away from them. And I think Ole Miss just played their butts off too, you know, and especially coming off of Kiffin and all the crap that he created
0: right
1: over the years there, and, you know, over, you know, for leaving and, you know, I mean, they, Buddy, they traded a lot of players back and forth. I mean, it wasn't just the Kiffin left. I mean, he, you know, he last year, I mean, he took, you know, a lot of the coaches with him, the coaching staff. So they pretty much had to rebuild everything. And yeah, that was a good game. That really was. That one, and I think just, you know, this SMU game tonight, that was a damn good game. And, you know, of course, that come down to the wire there. But Florida State really played well. They had a lot of missed opportunities, and I think that, you know, they're going to get their stuff together there. But SMU is, you know, that's a, you know, for a private college and everything, I mean, they've got some damn good players. So it's – and, you know, I got a good quarterback. I think he's ranked number two in the ACC, and it just it was just a good game. I mean, it really was. From start to finish, they had their controversy too there with the power outage right there at the very beginning, and wasn't even sure if they was going to get the game going. Then they kept, we'll get it going, but still played with half the lights out in the Coliseum there. So it was, it was just kind of crazy how everything worked out, but we lost that one, but you know, hey, that was all right. That was a good game, and I'll take a loss on a good, you know, good exciting game like that. But anyway, I just I think we're just going to be in for a little wait here on this Michigan thing, and they're going to look hard at that, and probably come down with a ruling on exactly when they can cut off that time. You know, if the clock expires, you know, and everything, does it? You know, I mean, the ball was in the air. I mean, what the hell was they thinking? But some of the officials, you know, the way they're talking, that they're kind of laying that at the feet of the officials, and we'll just have to see what was going on with it. But clearly New York weighed in on it, or they wouldn't have been doing that. So my guess is, and, you know, is that they looked at their tenth of a second on the clock and said, well, we got 0.4 or, you know, something like that on the clock. It's not zero, so go ahead and throw up another second. Well, it wasn't a full second, so I don't know what the hell, you know, what they were thinking.
0: Mm-hmm.
1: But you know what it is, man. It's, you know, it's part of the game, buddy. It's just the way it is. But, kind of looking around a little bit at some of the other things that was going on in the world today. You know, you was talking about the chameleon carriers and things. That's, you know, we've been battling that for years. I mean, years. It's just been a nut house with how that these chameleon carriers can just pop up and leave people hanging for paychecks and everything else, and then disappear, and, you know, or be involved in a fatality accident where they're coming up underneath some serious, you know, cash flow problems because the judge or somebody freezes some of their assets and stuff. And so they just basically go away and then pop up under another name with the, you know, that just that simple.
0: Mm-hmm.
1: They have to do something about this. I mean, they really do. I mean, this has created so many problems over the years, and there's thousands and thousands of drivers, you know, that's been stranded because of some of these damn chameleon carriers. And how many of these chameleon carriers are also responsible for, you know, so many of the illegals that are working under them today? I think if the government would ever get serious about this and make it clear to carriers that you hire an illegal, whether it's knowing or unknowingly, you hire an illegal, you know, you're going to get slapped with a $10,000 fine or something like that. And when I say unknowingly, because they, you know, that this is what everything was about on the pre-screen. You know, on the pre-screening, when you go to work for a carrier or anything like that, you know, all the hell that they put you through in the weeks, you know, a week or so of grinding you up and, you know, looking at your driving record and everything else. Why isn't this happening to these individuals like this? You know, it just seems like that they, you know, they don't have a license. If they do have a license, it was one that was given to them fraudulently through, like, California or New York or one of these places that has been giving out license to illegals. And then they pop up this crap, and you know, it's all of a sudden it's urgent now. But, you know, to get these people off the street and everything. But it's been a you know, a looked upon practice here, Steve, and you know that over the years, that you know, people just kind of turn their, you know, the head a little bit and a wink and a nod and say, yeah, we know, but interstate commerce says we got to keep trucks on the road and we got to keep store shelves full and all this other stuff, you know, and it's, you know, now it's urgent, but they're going to have to do something that is linking, you know, a lot of the carriers and a lot of the broker license and things like that, where this does not happen. I mean, we've seen broker after broker that has, you know, ripped people off, and hell, you know, they disappear for 3 or 4 months and they pop up under another name, you know, get another number or whatever. The insurance number one, I don't think they ever did really raise that up. I know OI had a fault for that to get the...
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9: News this hour from Town Hall. I'm John Scott. Authorities have been on the scene of that deadly Amazon Prime plane crash in Miami. The Boeing 767 cargo plane crashed Sunday after apparently overrunning the runway and hit an SUV in a van. At a news conference, National Transportation Safety Board Chairwoman Jennifer Homedy said the crash scene was devastating.
10: And you can see on the paved surface tire marks that continues through the grass. There's debris everywhere. The Econoline van is torn apart.
9: The NTSB hopes to begin sharing more information on Tuesday. Iran threatening the United States with economic warfare on Tuesday and said it had fired an advanced missile at U.S. warships, underscoring the risks of further escalation in the war. The U.S. last reporting attacks on Iranian targets on Saturday, when U.S. forces struck 3 Iranian oil tankers. Iranian state media on Sunday reported that Iran fired the Qassem Basir missile in its attacks on several U.S. vessels. Meanwhile, Iranian drivers who use a lot of gasoline are now paying double.
11: Iranian drivers who go over their monthly quota of 29 gallons of gasoline per month, that's 110 liters, must now pay twice as much as they had been paying since December. In the government's announcement, it didn't say that it's because of the war, just that it's because of the current situation. At a gas station in Tehran, customer Varghese Yadigarian says, by international standards, gasoline is still very cheap in Iran, and he says the price probably does need to go up. up, but he says given how little people earn, any price increase would put even more pressure on ordinary citizens. I'm Donna Water.
9: More on these stories from townhall.com.
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9: King Charles authorizing the release of a letter clarifying the status of Prince Harry and his wife Meghan now that they've returned to the UK. The letter confirming that the couple are no longer working members of the royal family and will not use the title His or Her Royal Highness. It adds that any security issues are the responsibility of relevant police agencies and the couple's charity work will be carried out in a private capacity. A well-known Chinese comedian's act drew anything but laughter from authorities in communist China.
13: Two companies have been fined after the funny man altered the lyrics of a patriotic song during a performance. The Culture and Tourism Bureau says the comedian's actions caused a, quote, severe negative impact on society. They fined the company hosting the show and the theater where he performed. The comedian, a prominent figure in China, has not performed publicly since the incident. Several of his shows have been canceled. Rich Thomason reporting.
9: News and analysis at townhall.com. Christopher Bell finally breaks his curse of 2026 and parks his car in Victory Lane, taking the checkered flag at historic Darlington Raceway in South Carolina.
14: Seven times in 2026, Christopher Bell had finished second Sunday night in the NASCAR Cup Series race at Darlington Raceway. Bell is a bridesmaid no more. His win kicked off the first race of the 10-race NASCAR chase for the championship, and he trails the points leader Denny Hamlin by 12. Bell battled past Kyle Larson to take the lead as Larson's tires wore thin. Then he held off a charge by Ty Gibbs, who would finish second. Rounding out the top three was Tyler Reddick, who led the most laps of the race.
9: That's correspondent Jerry Jordan. Bell's win meant all four Joe Gibbs Racing drivers earned victories this season, the first time that's happened since 2019. In Tallahassee Monday night, number 19 SMU has defeated Florida State 27-24. More on these stories at townhall.com.
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0: The time zone, rolling into a new day. And yes, feels like a Monday. Already rolling into Taco Tuesday here, 8th day of September. Details coming up here. OIDA, the Owner-Operator Independent Drivers Association, renewing their efforts to get Delilah's Law across the finish line. Delilah's Law, to make sure only qualified individuals receive CDLs. Yeah, the renewed push. Yeah, time is of the essence, right? Time and time again, you have legislation introduced, doesn't cross the finish line before a particular congressional session comes to an end, and then you've got to go back to the drawing board and start over anew. All right, Grom, thanks for hanging in there.
1: Yeah, we was talking about these, you know, the loads and stuff that are getting hijacked and stuff, and they're coming right out of plants and things. I mean, it's not just meat, but there's other, other things that are getting, you know, jacked too. And so often, Steve, this stuff is, I mean, it's, they never recover it or never, you know, find out what happened to it.
0: Mm-hmm.
1: And like I said, like on us, you know, in some of these meat plant stuff, all you need is a pickup number and a destination that it's going. And, you know, they don't know if there's dispatchers or brokers or who is selling out this information, you know, on top of our drivers. I know there was a couple of drivers that did that. And but we've had loads like that from other carriers that's stolen right off the damn yard, right there at the reefers, just sitting there running. And trucks pull up, hook onto them, you know, give the proper information, boom, they're down the road and you know, cross-dock it over to another trailer or whatever they got to do, and you know, and they're going with it. And it's more common than you really would believe. But it's also harder for law enforcement and claims adjusters to look at this. I mean, they actually find these loads and stuff and get law enforcement off their ass to even do it. I had a trailer stolen, and they told me, hey, turn in the insurance company. He didn't even want to fill out a report on it. And just pulled up and, you know, I'd taken pictures of the tire prints and everything where the trailer was sitting and, you know, how the guy backed up underneath it. And we knew it had a Michelin tread tire, you know, and where the air dryer had spit, you know, and blew out the, you know, a little indent there on the rocks and stuff. It was in a gravel lot, had oil on it and stuff like that. So, you know, that identifies a couple different trucks, you know, and that kind of thing. And I had went down to one of the car dealerships and asked them to see the video footage from, you know, like midnight until 3 a.m. in the morning. And there goes my trailer, being pulled by a white international. And we turned that over to the police, and they're like, hey, you know, turn it over your insurance company in the insurance company because, you know, of course I was, you know, owner operator. Nothing happened. I mean, as far as that trailer, I mean, they washed it, cleaned it up, put it on a Staples dock, and it was Staples that had actually called, one of the stores up in Chicago. They called and said, you know, I don't know why your trailer's on my dock, but you need to get it. You know, have your driver come back and get it. And, so we had to send somebody over there to get the trailer, but, you know, they didn't harm it or anything like that. They just cleaned everything that was in there out, and there wasn't nothing in there of any value. It was just some cocoa hulls for, you know, chocolate that we, you know, that was going to a farm where they feed it to cattle, you know, as protein. But yeah, it's man, I'll tell you, it's getting worse, I think, out here as far as the, you know, cargo thefts and things like that. So we'll be seeing insurance adjustments and different things like that. I know it kicks a lot of these bigger carriers in the butt that are self-insured. And, but, you know, I think they're part of the problem. You know, they, you know, the way they treat their drivers and stuff like that. And you know, hell, they go out the door mad as hell, and this is what they do. You know, maybe they, you know, I don't know. It's got to stop somehow. But, you know, you was talking about Delilah's Law and everything, trying to get, you know, OI just trying to get more, you know, get that through again. Well, now would be the time to do it with Duffy and you know, the favoritism that they have with, or the favor that they have with the Surface Transportation Committee of getting something like that passed. I think it'd be a hell of a step forward. I mean, they've tried it several times here to, you know, to get this done, but I don't know, man. I'll tell you, it's just getting absolutely crazy on the more we find out about all the craziness that's going on in the industry as far as the illegals and everything, you know. And who would have thought that there could be, you know, anywhere from 80,000 to, you know, 300,000 illegals driving trucks out here on the highways. And, you know, I mean, that's how do you miss that? You know, you cannot miss that unless you're complicit with it. And government to this date, I still think, has just turned a blind eye to that and said, you know, hey, you know, if it keeps the, you know, economy rocking and rolling here and stuff like that, let's just forget about it. You know, let's just push it, you know, on the back burner. They've had to be able to do that for states to be able to just hand out damn driver's license like they're chiclets. You know, it just it makes absolutely no sense to me, and they should be locking up some damn people at, you know, at these DMVs and places like that that have, that have given out these licenses. But if they're giving them out at the knowledge, with the knowledge and consent of the governor and the government of that state, then what the hell do they do? I mean, they know it's illegal. Should they deny it? Because, you know, I don't know. Hell, maybe they pull their, you know, most of them places are nothing but, you know, contracts anyway. I mean, ours is. They're all contractors that runs our DMV places. I mean, you got to go to the state police to take your test and, you know, and do all that. But when you go get your driver's license, it's all contractors. And some of the stupid stuff they, you know, they put you through, it's ridiculous. But, man, I'll tell you, it's got to stop. It really does. It's just killing this industry. And, you know, we got to get more of the mom and pops back here, because that's what built this industry. It wasn't these great big mega carriers, and it wasn't these damn illegals that are here or anything like that. It was the small carriers that actually, you know, used to give a damn about the driver and stuff like, you know, but now where is it? You know, they've been pushed aside with so many regulations jammed down their damn throats and so many threats of this and, you know, in order to be competitive, they got to keep trucks on the road, and guys just don't want to be out here like that anymore. So it's, you know, I look at some of the, you know, a friend of mine, he's running for a company right now, and he's getting 76 cents, I think it is, a mile. That's, it's unheard of compared to what it was, you know, 15, 20 years ago, where you was getting, you know, topping out on the scale 40 cents a mile. And it's ridiculous that, you know, I mean, we've come that far, but it's the mega carriers and people like that that can afford to pay that, because they're looking at a gross revenues or net revenues per trailer, and that's how they look at it, is per trailer load. I think right now it's about $110 per trailer, you know, on these mega carriers. It's got 10,000 trailers out there. When you add that up, buddy, that's a buttload of damn money. And, you know, they're making it, and small carriers cannot compete like that. They have to get a dollar. They have to look at that bottom line. And I'm, you know, look at me. I'm one of them, man. There's no way in hell I could compete like that. You know, to say that, you know, at the end of this run here, all I'm going to, you know, pull in is $110, you know, hell, you know, first of all, I'd be divorced tomorrow. You know, I mean, that's just the way it is. I mean, you'd be like, no, we can't do that, dear. But, you know, where does it end? I don't know. It's when Duffy's gone out of Department of Transportation, who's going to take over and how things are going to be affected is, you know, crazy right now. And when you look at the average household right now, they just, you know, on your news there said that they were, you know, about $750 more in the last 6 months in gasoline prices, you know, and stuff that they're paying out. Well, hell, look at me, you know, and look at these small carriers. I'm doing about $2,200 to $2,400 a week in diesel fuel. That's a chunk of change, pal, at the end of the month. And, you know, it's just not me. It's every truck out here on the road. And so, you know, how's that also affecting the prices in the stores? You know, we know fuel pass-through cost. It always has been. You know, we can't absorb that. You either going to get a surcharge on it or you're going to, you know, it's going to be part of the bologna sandwich people are eating. Mm-hmm. I mean, that's just the way it is. And so how's that going to affect everything? You know, here come midterms. You know, we've talked about that several times, and it's a scary thought to think that, you know, Hakeem Jeffries and that bunch of Muslim morons could actually take over the Congress, but it's very much possible. And I've never in my life seen so many damn Muslims and so many socialists and people like that running for government office and is receptive to, you know, people are so receptive to it, like it's going to be this fantastic change that's going to set the wheels of right turning in the right direction. It's not. And it, you know, it never has, and it's never worked. But the people that are looking at this have never stood on their own two feet. You know, they're a bunch of overachievers that you know, tried to get these massive college degrees and things like that, and find out that a hell of a truck driver's making more money than they are. So, you know, they're pissed off, and it's you know, it's what the hell? Let's just go ahead and vote in socialism, and you know, let somebody else pay our bills. It's ridiculous. So. Anyway, we'll talk tomorrow night. Big Ed, I'll get with him tomorrow night. We'll go over games and stuff and looking at some picks for next week. And
0: next week should actually have some decent. Is Oklahoma going into Ann Arbor next weekend?
1: Yes, I think they are. As a matter of fact, they play Michigan next weekend.
0: I think I saw a headline, something akin to everybody and their brother's going to be cheering for Oklahoma next week.
1: and then you got you got Ohio State, you know, and Texas.
0: Texas,
1: they're gonna have their, and that's going to be you know, somebody's going to have to lose that game unless it, you know, it's a tie, but that's going to be a damn good game. Look, we got some pretty good matchups coming up, you know, I think a lot of people is going to be curious to see how Notre Dame fares on things. And, you know, I don't think they have near the toughest schedule that, you know, a team like Ohio has or Oklahoma. But, you know, it's going to be interesting to see how they fare and how they stand up, you know, when playoff time rolls around. I know, you know, my cousin's he's a big Notre Dame fan. We was talking to, you know, Dave about it, but he's he likes Notre Dame. He's a big Irish guy, but, you know. But we'll see how things work. It's you know, it's picking up right now, and you know, maybe we'll talk about a few of the surprise teams that are popping up here, like Boise State. I mean, they got a program now. I mean, they're really tough. So is USC. So we'll look at stuff like that. Maybe we'll start doing a little more in depth on who's going to be winning these things. All right, buddy.
0: Well, I'll look forward to it. 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
0: Coming up, we'll see what Philip has going on there as we roll into a Tuesday from the Sunshine State. First, Plowboy, what's going on, Plowboy?
7: Oh, good morning. Not too much, Steve. How was your weekend? Just too short, or was it good enough with one extra day?
0: Take a three-day weekend anytime, yeah. Enjoyed that.
7: But I know what you mean when you say it felt like a Monday when it's a Tuesday. Been there, done that. But, no, good football all the way around, and I mean, yeah. The hour and 40 minutes down there in Tallahassee, I think, I just bit Florida in the ass, to tell you the truth, because that electrical outage just didn't do them any good. But, yeah, other than that, good game this week. I did. One or two could have been different, but.
0: Right. You know, did you get to see that better. Michigan game? Did you see that?
7: Yeah, I watched the replay. I talked to Big Sexy about it, and they're like, yep, and nobody was really happy. But I'm glad between you and Grumpy all got that explained out, thankfully enough. But, no, like, just go like it was at all the way it should be. And, of course, then again, I think it's going to be a while before it all gets filtered out. Mm-hmm. Of there. Boy, I do. That damn clock will beat you just kind of like with any other game. It's on a time, and it's all in the way these damn referees read it and who's got the main big clock. But, yeah. But, anyway. You're talking about a storm over in North Carolina that tore up a big festival over?
0: Yeah.
7: Look on Kansas City. I think KCTV5 had a report. Saturday night, we had a hell of a storm roll through here. Anyway, last night. Yeah, I lost my days. Sorry. And it tore up Independence, Missouri. They were having the South Santa Caligon Day, and boy, I mean, that just annihilated it, that area. It's about 15 minutes south of me, and we ain't getting nothing up here, but I guess they had 70 mile plus an hour wind, hail, and all that good crap down in there, and just kind of, they didn't bow very well. They had a lot of the vendor stuff in the street.
0: I'm looking here, so some sort of Irish fest they had going on.
7: Yep.
0: Wow.
7: That's it. And I stay away from that since I had to work Sunday day shift. But, yeah, it sure wasn't very good. I could tell by the way the feeling wasn't going to be a very nice day if we got that area. Storms down in there. But, wow. But, now, when Grump calls back, if he calls back, I'm not very happy with what Tim Scott was saying on some news broadcast that he stuck his head in on. Breitbart was reporting, oh, how the Dems are going to screw everything up. I think that's just basically, I mean, Tim Scott damn near sound like Grump. how they were going to pack the cord. Well, why in the hell don't they pack the cord when Trump's in there? I mean, pack it tight and call the fight and be done with it. I mean, Steve, I'm really getting very, I still love Trump. I'd vote for him the fourth time if he could run again in 2028. But God dang, with all that's going on and all I'm seeing is high fuel prices, and everybody took a Labor Day on a high fuel price, even though I was seeing 17 million Americans jumped on your airline tickets during this time. That was on, I think, Weather Channel, one of them was talking about getting back. But I'm very scared of the midterms. I really am. I thought it would be a shoe-in, but I don't. Then again, Steve, I got a question. You're going to have two callers be calling you sometime this week. I don't know whether they'll have different phone numbers when they call in. I think you should have left this alone. That's funnier than hell. We went from New Mexico to New America. Did you catch that one?
0: It's not actual yet, right? But, I mean, I guess it's like he renamed the Gulf of Mexico the Gulf of America. Lake Ontario is Lake America. He's talking about making New Mexico New America, correct?
7: Yeah. I mean, I think it's better than hell. There was a couple TV stations that had it drew up. Crashed out New Mexico and had New America on out of New Mexico area. And I mean, oh my God, you ought to have seen the one that was, I mean, they were rallying. Honestly, almost looked like they drank the Kool-Aid for that. I can't stand that governor out there. And biggest reason why, she went against our trucking industry. She was whatever. That was wanting to reduce our speed limit from 75, which has been a good speed limit out in New Mexico. Yeah. I haven't seen that many wrecks in New Mexico other than winter time. But yet, they were wanting to move it back to 65. Nah. But anyway, I know he's poking at him, but I think we need to be very cautious.
0: It's like you say, well, you got.
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11: SRN News, I'm John Scott. Hurricane Lowell's outer rain bands lashing Hawaii with heavy rain and dangerous surf as that powerful storm nears its closest approach to the islands. Conditions rapidly deteriorating on Kauai with multiple rivers reaching flood stage, residents being urged to shelter in place. Heavy rain has already flooded roads in Oahu, a hurricane warning in effect for the Hawaiian islands of Kauai and Niihau. Authorities have been on the scene of that deadly Amazon Prime plane crash in Miami. The Boeing 767 cargo plane crashed Sunday after apparently overrunning the runway and hit an SUV and a van. The NTSB hopes to begin sharing more information on Tuesday. Security tied for this week's Republican midterm convention being held in Dallas. President Trump is scheduled to speak as well as Vice President Vance. This is SRN News.
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0: So I suspect maybe we find ourselves, where are we at, rolling down I-4 this morning?
1: Sure am. What y'all up to?
0: Well, feels like a Monday.
1: Well, I worked yesterday, buddy. I don't have that feeling today. It feels like Tuesday to me.
0: I hear you. Yeah. So you probably had a big weekend, right? Number two destination Labor Day weekend is Orlando, Florida.
1: Yeah, we had a little bit of people yesterday at the Magic Kingdom. And then we had a little bit of rain in the morning there, and it kind of sent everybody back into the resorts to get something to drink or eat or go buy something. And they came into our area and bombed us out for a little bit, and then everybody went back to the park. And it got muggy and it got hot. And then on the way home, it ran rain all the way down I-4. We had them afternoon showers hit us, and it was pretty brutal. But how was it yesterday at your house?
0: The stormy weather came through Friday. It turned out to be a beautiful, was it stormy Friday or Saturday? One of the two. I lose track. We had a beautiful Sunday and Monday.
1: Yeah, I got you. So, Steve, did you hear about the crash down in Miami?
0: Yes, the Prime. What are they saying? They were too late hitting the runway?
1: Well, you look at it this way, and I've been studying it for yesterday and a little bit this morning, but picture you have the shortest runway on the airport that you're landing on, okay? And it so happens to be what they call a crosswind runway, which means the runway runs at an angle. It's not running due east or west or north or south. It's running between the two. It kind of runs at an angle. And then you've got a storm that's building on the outside of the airport, and you're trying to get in, and you get what they call updrafts, which is the wind that's coming up off the cross, and it's pushing the airplane at high speeds, and you're trying to get it down, and you can't get it down, and by the time you get it down, you're out halfway to three-quarters of the way down the runway,
0: mm-hmm.
1: and you've already eaten up, The runway was a little bit under 8,000 feet. It was like 7,900 and some change. And by the time the guy actually put the wheels on the ground, he was probably sitting at about 3,000 or a little bit over 3,000 of that. There was no way that guy was going to land doing 180 mile an hour, that plane stopping. There was absolutely no way. And ran across the end of the runway, ran across the street, hit a van, hit another vehicle before coming to a rest right beside a parking lot.
0: Mm-hmm.
1: Which, by the way, is where the Tesla RoboCab company has their cars there in that parking lot. But anyway, I don't see the sense of it. It seems like to me if you're not got those wheels down halfway on that runway, you need to punch the throttle and get it go back around. I don't understand why they didn't go back around. I mean, I know they had a storm coming in behind them, but still, you

0: there's other alternatives that you could do with that. I mean, it's kind of like the same scenario with the Biffle deal.
1: Mm-hmm.
0: You know, you got to make a quick decision. I don't think their decision was the right one, and they essentially killed five people and injured five. What's your thoughts?
1: And were all those killed on the ground, or did the pilots survive? I had not seen that.
0: The pilots did survive. They were taken out of the window of the airplane. They took it out of the cockpit window of the airplane with a ladder. The folks that died were in a van. They were a cleaning crew. I'm not sure if they were, you know, cleaning airplanes or at the airport, but they were a cleaning crew. That was what I heard in the reports. And then there was another vehicle that struck two, that some people in that got injured. So, yeah, it's one of those things. It's like, why wouldn't you went around? I mean, that's just my thoughts on
1: right,
0: it. I'm no
1: right.
0: pilot. I'm not a legit pilot. But I worked with airplanes for almost 6 years. I know what they can do, and I know that when you have a situation like that, you know, just go around. I mean, I imagine the guy was on fumes. I kind of think he was, because if you look at the plane after it crashed, I mean, the right wing burned up on it, but still, there wasn't major fuel burning in that plane when you seen it.
1: Mm-hmm.
0: I mean, they put the fire out quick. Fire was put out within 10 to 15 minutes, which is pretty quick for putting the fire out now on that big of an airplane.
1: Yeah, and supposedly one of the engines was still running. Like, they couldn't shut the engine off. They had to drown it with water, the firefighters or something?
0: Well, they cut the engine. It finally ran out. You know, it's just, that's what happens when those airplanes crash. I mean, it depends on where the throttle is and all that stuff.
1: Mm-hmm.
0: It's going to stay in one position. That's it. It's going to keep running, you know. And, yeah, that is one way of doing it. You can drown it out with water and then and stop it, you know, because that's the way a turbine engine works, you know. Sucks up air, causes combustion, and boom, you got a jet. Out the other end, you got your exhaust that pushes you. So, I mean, it's a bad situation. I just can't understand, though, why those guys didn't go around. I mean, you can look at the footage, Steve, and see it. If you notice the footage, you're going to see the plane coming in on the approach. You're going to see the plane not get down to about halfway. 767, the main gears on it, the wheels tilt forward. So they have a tilt sensor that tells you the wheels are still tilted. When the plane lands, they have a sensor that says the wheels are level. Okay? You can't tell me you've got all these sensors and all this stuff looking you're looking at, and you can't see the wheel is still up, tilted, on the left-hand side of the plane. And that you can clearly see that in the footage. There's a truck that goes by the camera in the footage. After that truck goes by the camera, you can still see the airplane, and the left wheel is still, the left main gear is still up, and it's pointed down, which means it's off the ground.
1: Mm-hmm.
0: The right one was kind of on the ground, just barely, and that's when the plane stopped flying, and then he sat her down. And he burned up over half, almost between half and three-quarters of the runway. And, you know, you're putting a little less than 8,000 feet, you're putting that big of an airplane down. There is absolutely no brakes in the world that can stop an airplane that much weight. You know, he had a lot of weight going on with that airplane. So, you know, it's just a crazy crash. It is a crazy crash. And I mean, still investigating it. I can't understand why they didn't go back around.
1: Right, right.
0: I mean, I'm pretty sure he had reserve fuel. He couldn't have done it. But it's a lot different than what we saw in Louisville, you know, but it needs to be looked at, you know. Amazon leases all their airplanes that belong to another company. It didn't belong to Amazon. It was a leased plane. They're not like UPS where they physically own their airplanes. They lease out from several different companies. It's just cheaper for them to do that and to maintain that than it is to, you know, have their own aircraft and maintain them and pilot them the whole bit.
1: Yeah,
0: so, I mean,
1: right.
0: It's very expensive proposition when you get into cargo airplane like that, you know. But I tell you what, that could have been a lot worse than what it was. That could have been. And that just goes to show you the power of that weight of that airplane. You know, these guys out here driving trucks, you think about something that weighs 2 to 3 times what your truck weighs loaded.
1: Mm-hmm.
0: You know, I mean, those 747s, when you see them out there, them UPS one, like the one that crashed in Louisville, those planes are way over a million pounds or more, you know, when they're up there. I mean, it's just, it's ungodly the amount of weight. I mean, you're talking 30,000 gallons of fuel on one of those airplanes, you know. That's,
1: yeah.
0: Think about that. You look at those large tanks that you see out there at the field, you know, that's a large tanks that you see out there on the field. So, you know, but it is what it is, Steve. It's some crazy stuff. I mean, it just goes to show you, man, that you can't always stick the landing, you know, and sticking the landing isn't always just making the airplane get down on the ground. It's making it get down on the ground and stop and make sure that everybody's safe, you know, and, I'm pretty sure some pilots are going to be talked to about it, and they're going to analyze everything. The NTSB was down there that night. We just had one yesterday over at Tyco Airport, Titusville. A guy did kind of the same thing as what happened with Biffle. He tried to come back around and just lost it, dumped it right in the middle of a road, man, and just took out a street for probably a good 15 hours or better. You know, and a crash. And that was a small airplane. You know, they had to shut the street down. One of the main streets that feeds going to Cape Kennedy, it might be still shut down today, 405. So if anybody's out there working going to Cape Kennedy today, you might have a hard time going through Titusville. So. But it's aviation is nothing to play with. That's what people got to look at, you know, and but anyway, this Michigan thing, it kind of caught me by surprise that Michigan catched there, and I'm glad Trump explained it a little bit. But, you know, I don't keep up on the college stuff like him and Ed. I listen to them guys talk about it, Chris, our buddy. So, but that's all I got today, buddy. I appreciate you, and y'all have a good one. Thank you.
1: All right, enjoy your Taco Tuesday. There you go, in the Sunshine State.
2: Even though Labor Day is the unofficial end of summer, it isn't the end of polling season. I'm Greg Hunter. This is the NTPA Overnight Report from the NTPA headquarters in Marion, Ohio. To get the weekend going, the mini modifieds and four-wheel drive trucks made their way to Wausau, Ohio, along with four classes from Region 2 for a Friday of polling. The minis crowned their season champ, and as I like it, the winner of the final event won the title. 17 tractors made their way to Wausau, and it was non-stop action. Congratulations going out to Grant Theobald aboard Little Wicked for the win and the title. He put 2 feet on the field for the win after tugging the sled 3:45. Lindsey Campbell and Short Fuse went 3:43, good enough for second, and Sam McCrary went 3:37, good for third. The list of four-wheel drives was big, with 18 tracks getting a chance to shine. And that's exactly what they did, along with make some wild horsepower and some noise. It was quite the impressive showing, with all 18 trucks getting within 12 feet of each other. Justin Grace had the Ohio track figured out with just in time, as he went 3:53, putting him in first. Paul Holman in four-play took second, just getting past Jake Zarian in Rule 19 by 3/64ths of an inch, while fourth place was only 45/64ths behind that. As I said, the class was very tight. With four other classes pulling from Region 2, the pulling was nonstop. In Super Farms, John Silsby took the win over Brooke Ferris's tractor Assorted Nuts, while David Bantliner took third. Region 2 also had the two-wheel drives make the trip, with Ralph Hunt picking up the win over Jim Hafner and Blake Bounds. Hot Farm saw Brian Carrington put 3 feet on the field with Endless, good enough for the win, while Todd Cameron took second and Chuck Schrader ending the evening in the third spot. A lot of mods from the Grand National Tour made their way to Wausau, and they impressed. Todd Feist got another win in 2026 with Snow Farmer tugging the sled 3:62, which was 4 feet better than Scott Tedder and Mr. Twister, and 33 feet better than his wife Terry and the Feisty Farmer. Canton, Ohio hosted three classes from the Grand National Tour, Pro Stocks, Light Super Stocks, and two-wheel drives, along with two classes from Region 2 for two nights of polling Friday and Saturday. In the Pro Stocks, Friday night belonged to Rush Yoder, with Extra Butter putting 11 feet on the field. Danny Schmucker and Rampage took second, while Colin Ross took third with El Nino. Saturday, Russ and Extra Butter did it again. Also on the podium was Carlton Cope and Rhett Parrish. Friday, the Light Super Stocks only saw Colton Wentworth going over 300 feet, which was good enough for the win, while Terry Blackburn took second and Marcus Weddleson in third. On to Saturday, the podium did change a little, with Kyle Carlin taking the top spot, while Terry Blackburn stayed in second and Brian Bowles was in third. The Region 2 two-wheel drive saw a lot of pullers from the Grand National Tour make the trip. Friday, Kelly Nichols and One Fine Edge took the win by 10 feet over Jesse Petro and 12 feet better than Tim Beatty. Saturday, the podium had a top new tenant. Donnie Sullivan took the win, followed by Tim Beatty moving up to second and Jesse Petro going down to third. The Classic Superstock saw Kyle Hawk pick up the win, followed by Jarek Simmons in second and Lindsey Rose in third. When it came to Saturday, the top three were completely different. Al Heasy took the win over Matthew Spillman and Larry Jenkins. Finally, the Light Limited Superstocks hit the track, with Derek McIntyre picking up the win Friday by 5 feet over Chad Loudermilk and Chris Rydall. When it came to Saturday, Bill Scheckler improved to the top of the leaderboard, while Derek McIntyre and Jeff Montgomery rounded out the podium. This has been the NTPA Overnight Report. I'm Greg Hunter. Remember, pull hard.
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0: I should have shared this with Plowboy while I had him on. It's his favorite topic. Autonomous vehicles, right? He's absolutely infatuated with them. Now, when it comes to the trucking side, the autonomous trucks, this has been one of our topics of discussion. And one of these big trucks, it has a computer issue. Is it just going to stop right there in the middle of the highway? Yeah, all these developing companies say no, they will know to safely move over and get off the side of the road as best as possible. This report was a Tesla. Yeah, running one of its self-driving modes. Rear-ended after stopping in the middle of an Arizona highway. According to the report from Electrek, with the driver found dead at the scene. Grimly, it's not the first accident of its kind. The crash occurred on October 31 of last year. According to local reports at the time, the 2020 Tesla Model 3 was struck by an F-350 pickup about 3 in the morning on the eastbound Loop 202 in Mesa, Arizona. Now, none of the contemporaneous reports made note of whether the Tesla had one of its driver assist systems engaged. Electrek, however, managed to match the collision to a redacted crash report that Tesla provided in its findings to the National Highway Traffic Safety Administration. These were shared under a standing general order that requires automakers to report crashes involving a driver assist system that's considered to have an SAE level 2 of automation or higher, meaning that it can partially drive itself under the right conditions with constant supervision. The report states that an automated driving system, either autopilot or full self-driving, was verified as engaged during the accident. The vehicle's pre-crash movement is listed as stopped, 0 miles per hour, indicating it stopped in the middle of the road. Now, oddly enough, none of those details were shared publicly at the time of the accident. Electrek says this is the second time a Tesla Model 3 with a driver assist system engaged apparently stopped in a highway before a crash that killed its driver. It also happened in Florida just weeks before this particular incident occurred there in Arizona. Wow. All righty, what do you say? A couple minutes before our news break. Sasquatch going to be checking in here. Let's get through the news first. Let me finish up with OWIDA. Trying to get Delilah's Law, as we mentioned earlier, across the finish line last week, OWIDA issued a call to action to members asking you to reach out to lawmakers in support of Delilah's Law. The clock is ticking on congressional action before Election Day. The House Transportation Committee passed Delilah's Law in March, but the bill still needs a vote on the House floor. As we have covered in depth, Delilah's Law refers to Delilah Coleman, who was 5 years old when she was severely injured in a crash involving a tractor-trailer driven by Partap Singh. That driver later arrested by Immigration and Customs informant. Coleman was a guest at the State of the Union address back in February of this year. At the time, President Trump called for the passage of Delilah's Law to prevent states from issuing CDLs to undocumented immigrants or illegals. In March, Representative Dave Rouser of North Carolina unveiled an amended version of H.R. 5688 under the name Delilah's Law. In addition to ensuring only trained and vetted individuals receive a CDL, the updated bill would codify English language proficiency rules so that all violations resulted in out-of-service order. And being codified means the next time there's a change of administrations, a new president can't simply, with the stroke of a pen, undo what has been done. Secondly, it would punish carriers that knowingly hire drivers who cannot speak English. It will require states to review and revoke any improperly issued non-domiciled CDLs without forcing qualified drivers to get recertified. Lastly, it would strengthen standards for entry-level driver training providers. You know, the Transportation and Infrastructure Committee advanced Dalilah's ball on a vote of 35 to 26 back on March 18. The House floor still has not voted on the bill. Yeah, these are changes O'White has been fighting for. They have to be enacted without further delay, according to their call to action. If Congress doesn't move the bill to the floor soon, this entire legislative process will have to start over all fresh and anew next year. Now, they've made it easy. 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They've got a link there where you can simply send a message to your lawmaker directly. 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
6: News this hour from Town Hall. I'm John Stark. Hurricane Lowell's outer rain bands are lashing Hawaii with heavy rain and dangerous surf as that storm nears its closest approach to the islands. Conditions rapidly deteriorating on Kauai, where multiple rivers are reaching flood stage and residents are being urged to shelter in place. Heavy rain has already flooded roads on Oahu, a hurricane warning in effect for the Hawaiian islands of Kauai and Niihau. Authorities have been on the scene of that deadly Amazon Prime plane crash in Miami. The Boeing 767 cargo plane crashed Sunday after apparently overrunning the runway. NTSB Chairwoman Jennifer Homendy says crews have begun collecting information.
7: We do have data and information, but we are very thorough, fact-based agency, and we don't release that information until we have verified it and are able to provide that verified information to the public.
6: Homendy says the NTSB hopes to begin sharing more of that information on Tuesday. Dallas is tightening security ahead of this week's landmark Republican midterm convention coming up this week. That includes canceling permits for a planned anti-Trump protest nearby. Correspondent Andrew Stewart with the update.
8: Dallas officials have revoked permits for a September 10th protest near the Republican convention. That's where President Trump and Vice President Vance are expected to appear. Police say they need direct coordination with organizers before approving demonstrations near an event drawing more than 20,000 people. Protest leaders accuse officers of missing or canceling meetings, but city officials say the priority is keeping attendees, demonstrators, and officers safe. Andrew Stewart reporting.
6: More on these stories from townhall.com.
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6: The Supreme Court's first argument of its new term could determine whether local governments can use state lawsuits to impose sweeping climate-related costs on American energy producers. More from Ron Taylor.
10: The High Court hears Suncor versus Boulder County in October. Boulder seeks damages from ExxonMobil and Suncor over alleged climate harms. But the energy companies argue federal law should block state-level claims tied to worldwide emissions. Conservatives warn a ruling for Boulder could invite a patchwork of lawsuits targeting affordable energy, gasoline, and consumer choice. This case seeks damages, not an order regulating emissions, and the court has also asked whether it has jurisdiction. Ron Taylor reporting.
6: Shohei Ohtani returning to the Los Angeles Dodgers lineup. That's after a four-day break to address knee and arm soreness. Ohtani, by the way, not expected to pitch again this season. News at townhall.com. The world's biggest supplier of telecommunications network gear faces criminal trial in New York. A jury selection scheduled to start Tuesday in the U.S. case against China's Huawei Technologies, the company charged by U.S. authorities with stealing technology and trade secrets. A spokesperson for the Kennedy Center blaming decades of neglect for causing part of the ceiling to collapse in the performing art venue's grand foyer. Spider-Man, A Brand New Day, remains the number one movie in theaters over the weekend.
11: Brand New Day becomes just the second film this decade to top the box office for six straight weeks. It collected $18 million over the weekend. The last release to enjoy such a long stretch leading the box office was 2022's Avatar, The Way of Water. Universal Pictures' The Odyssey remained in second place. Both blockbusters helped to lead Hollywood to its best summer since before the pandemic. Bob Agner reporting.
6: More on these stories at townhall.com.
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0: There you go. A brand new day coming our way. How about it? Yes, Tuesday. Close out the Labor Day weekend as we cross over the midnight hour on the West Coast. Did you catch Ilhan Omar's attempt to wish us all a happy Labor Day? Good golly. Ultimately, she pretty much got nuked on social media. Yeah, what is described as a pathetic attempt to pander to American workers on Labor Day. The Gateway pundit breaking it down in an effort to pretend to honor America's workers. She actually shared a photograph of herself inside a Teamsters Union semi-truck. Considering how many foreign nationals have killed Americans driving these vehicles, this was an interesting decision, to say the least. In her actual post, she says, America is only as strong as the labor that builds it every day. Happy Labor Day. Now, honestly, I couldn't tell you if that's an actual photograph of her in the semi, a Teamsters local, 120-something, I believe it says. People, helping people. Written on the door of the tractor trailer. Yeah, but then she tried to shut everybody down by turning the comments off on her post, you know, so you can't respond. Nonetheless, social media users still found a way to ensure she regretted posting the image. Let me share just a few of the comments we see. Ilhan Omar posting a photo of herself in a semi-truck claiming she cares about Labor Day. In 2025 alone, there were 17 crashes involving illegal alien truck drivers that killed 30 Americans. This isn't about Labor Day. This is a foreign terrorist taunting American citizens, says post number one. From Real American Voice, watch out. Here comes Representative Ilhan Omar. Commenters are not taking kindly to Elon's Labor Day post of herself in a semi-truck. So is she now pro-America? Question. Laura Loomer chimes in. Looks dangerous. The hijab is almost certainly blocking her peripheral vision. I thought you had to be able to speak English to drive one of those trucks these days. Chell says, this terrorist audacity, mocking the fact that illegals are driving semi-trucks and killing Americans on our roads. The Teamster should be ashamed and embarrassed for letting this communist blank use a photo op like this. Strip her citizenship, deport her immediately. Han says, like many other illegals before her, she isn't qualified to operate that vehicle. Fist Pump says, looks like she's getting ready to run over a bunch of Americans. Get her out of that truck and out of office. Rock says, there must be some fraud money in the cab of that truck. It's the only logical reason she would be in the truck. Okay, so, yep, and they kind of go back and shared the photograph of President Trump using a semi-truck for a photo op at one point of call. Of course, it helps to be the president who actually speaks the language of the working class people in this country, but what's going on, Sasquatch?
1: Well, a couple of things. First of all, I know how to make the wife mad. Take the kitchen table out of the kitchen and try to make a snowplow for your lawnmower with it. Doesn't work out very well on her behalf. Just say it. We'll start off with that. for the day. And if Sean O'Brien gets whiff of that picture, he'll have a field day with that lady. And since we've had a couple accidents with airplanes, we had the one in Louisville, we just had the one in Miami, the other small one, are they, do they have bad pilot schools? As bad as they have, as many as they have bad truck driving schools?
0: I haven't seen or heard the identities or the nationalities or anything as far as who the pilots were in this particular case. I'm sure that's all being looked into, though.
1: Oh, I know, absolutely. This world is getting too serious and too, so I kind of look at things. I think you think everybody and all the listeners has figured out that I may be just a little bit off kilter a little bit. Don't look at things as normal people might, the hardest part about the snowplow for my lawnmower is where you put the center link for the table. It keeps coming apart. I don't know what I'm working on that.
0: Right.
1: I'll keep you updated on that. Let's go to Massachusetts for a minute. The lady that killed her three children. They tried to blame it on that one juror that said he wasn't following the law. And, okay, didn't work out. They did all that work. But doesn't that juror have the right to speak their opinion? And the whole point of having a jury is everybody's interpretation of the law. Do I think the lady's guilty? Yes. Do I think she needs some major help? Yes. Okay? I think her husband needs to be involved in this. If he allowed her to get to that point mentally that she thought it was the best thing to strangle her children, where the hell was he at? What was he doing?
0: Yeah.
1: Okay. Now, granted, so I think we need to look at this a little bit more. Now, I think they used that jury as an excuse, the juror as an excuse to get her a hung jury so we get to try it again. But that seems to be going the case on a lot of high-profile cases, like we have the one for the sheriff and up here in Columbus, okay? Going to end up a third trial because it's a political statement. When are we going to get away from the political statements and face reality? If you point a gun, you strangle someone, you kill someone, you're either going to jail or you're going to go to the chair. One or the other. We're getting too soft, too temperamental about little things like that. Which those aren't little, but when are we going to change, we didn't have these issues when we first founded this great country.
0: Mm-hmm.
1: If you stole something, you paid the price. If somebody didn't like you or you did something wrong or whatever, you probably ended up at the end of a barrel on a pistol or a gun or whatever, and it was no questions asked. But why can't we get past all that?
0: Mm-hmm.
1: But, and I just, the pilot thing, you don't see that many of them. Back to that, I hate to go back to that for a minute, but the pilot thing, we don't see too many of them, and when we do, it's a major news fiasco, okay? And every reporter within 300 miles knows is there sticking their nose in Miami or Lexington, Louisville, where all these are at. But yet, most of them don't know what's going on. So they make a big fiasco out of it. So I wanted to make a joke about the pilots going to bad pilot schools. Most of the pilots are probably 99% of the pilots in this country are better trained than anywhere else. So why? And I'm done for the day. I'm just getting started, so I'm not. I'm out of kilter right at the moment, but that's all I got for right now. I just think we need to go back to a little bit more simpler way of life and eye for an eye.
0: There you go.
1: And, okay, all right, I'll talk at you.
0: All right, Sasquatch, thank you much. Appreciate it. Have a great morning. Safe travels. So, clear lines at 844-844-3388. A big jump, they tell us, in truck transportation jobs in the latest Bureau of Labor Statistics report. Details from Freight Waves coming up. And then along the U.S.-Mexico border, we've got some trucker protests, you know, raising the stakes in the Mexico-U.S. B-1 visa dispute. More on that coming up as well.
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0: With the overall jobs report from the Bureau of Labor Statistics showing a surprising big jump in employment. Truck transportation participated in that rebound. The monthly report showed truck transportation employment rising some 4,800 jobs to 1,470,000 and some change, the highest level in that sector since October. But with employment mostly trending down each month since then, the sector still has about 10,000 jobs below where we were a year ago. Dave Spencer, Vice President of Market Intelligence at Arrive Logistics, cautioned that a single month trend does not in itself indicate that conditions are beginning to shift, citing an April jump of more than 5,000 jobs. Yeah, that was mostly offset by 2 months of declines. Yeah, still, he said, recent stability in truckload spot rate volatility, including a muted response to the Labor Day holidays, context that should not be ignored. Sustained employment growth could signal carriers shifting priorities away from replacing aging equipment and toward driver wages and benefits. Long-distance truckload driver employment, which lags a month, rose to 501,400 jobs in July, up almost 5,000 since January, but still down from 505,300 a year earlier. LTL driver jobs grew just 100 from June to July. 247,100 warehouse jobs fell for a second straight month, down some 2,600. Yeah, we're still 32,000 below a year ago, while rail jobs rose 900 to 150,400. Reason this all matters, according to FreightWaves, is a rebound in truck transportation hiring paired with signs of stabilizing spot rates hints that carriers may be shifting from cost-cutting mode toward retaining and growing driver capacity. Again, although 1 month of data isn't enough to actually confirm any sort of a durable turn in the market there. On to the southern border, trucking industry leaders in Mexico are intensifying calls for U.S. officials to clarify how B-1 visa rules are being enforced against cross-border drivers, warning that continued uncertainty could disrupt freight flows between Mexico and the U.S. Officials with Mexico's National Chamber of Freight Transportation, known as CANACAR, said Mexican drivers are losing visas over alleged cabotage violations, including disputes over whether an empty trailer counts as a prohibited domestic move, but carriers lack clear information on how eligibility is being determined at different crossings. That dispute spilled into public view last Thursday when truck drivers blocked commercial traffic at the Mexicali-Calexico East border crossing. CANACAR, estimating more than 25,000 visas have been revoked from commercial drivers along Mexico's northern border, based on member reports rather than official U.S. statistics. And they're urging drivers not to expand the protest at other crossings like Tijuana while they look for binational talks through Mexico's Foreign Affairs Ministry. Separately, Customs and Border Protection will extend weekday hours for empty tractors and trailers at the Laredo Bridge starting September 14, they tell us, to ease congestion. And Imperative Logistics has expanded its cross-border footprint by combining with El Paso-based RM Custom House Brokers. Mexican trucking companies depend on B-1 drivers to move international freight across the border. Industry leaders warned that unclear or inconsistent enforcement of cabotage rules could reduce available cross-border capacity and triggered additional protests at some of the major commercial gateways there. Again, those updates from our friends at Freight Waves. I remember touching on the opening of this runaway ramp in Texas, which is being described as not your typical runaway truck ramp, raising questions about its effectiveness after a semi-truck drove right past it before crashing a few weeks ago. This was in El Paso, Texas, what is known as Trans Mountain Road. The semi-truck caught on another rig's dash cam, appearing to lose control heading downhill on Trans Mountain Road. The rig can be seen driving right past the new truck ramp. The semi eventually overturned. Two people taken to the hospital with injuries. It was just back in July the DOT completed this brand new mechanical runaway truck ramp along that roadway. The kicker is, due to limited space in the area, the ramp is installed in the median of the roadway, meaning truck drivers have to use the left lane to get access to it. And in the wake of this recent truck crash, the efficacy of the newly installed ramp is being called into question. People are calling for, first of all, better markings and signage alerts, letting truckers know of its existence there. The new ramp is hardly labeled. One small white sign, no reflecting strips or lights. He drove right past it in the video. For this type of ramp being the first of its kind, you would think the Texas DOT would have made it more visible and better marked for drivers. This could have been prevented, according to one who spoke to ABC 7. It's not marked very well, in all fairness. We need some bright red lanes or something to let drivers know that this is where it is, and you've got to be in the left lane to access it. News, a service of industrial injection, fuel injectors, fuel pumps,
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8: Grow. With SRN News, I'm John Scott. Gasoline prices in the U.S. have hit a record high for Labor Day weekend, averaging $4.14 per gallon. Nearly a dollar more than last year and surpassing the previous record of $3.82 from 2012. Diesel prices also at an all-time record of $5.85 per gallon. Investigators looking into why an Amazon cargo jet ran off a runway at Miami International Airport, killing five people. The crash happened Sunday when the Boeing overran the runway and hit an SUV and a van. The NTSB focusing on whether the plane touched down too late to stop safely. The world's biggest supplier of telecommunications network gear facing a criminal trial in New York. Jury selection will start Tuesday in the U.S. case against China's Huawei Technologies, the company charged by U.S. authorities of stealing technology. This is SRN News.
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0: media group. You've been incredible. You really are. You're very popular. More popular than you would even know.
1: We'd say you're in pretty good company.
0: And in Salem, what the job you do is great. I'm telling you, Salem has really done a fantastic job. I just want to thank you. You have courage. You have really courage, because I know it's not easy. Congratulations.
1: 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The Answer. This is Overnight Drive with Steve Summers on the Big 1070. The Answer.

Yeah, obviously, we all know prices at the pump. Going the wrong direction. Diesel prices at record highs. As of Friday, heading into the Labor Day weekend, the national average at $5.85 per gallon. You know, that price actually exceeded the previous record set back in June of 2022, according to AAA. Although the surging prices can affect a motor carrier's bottom line, you know, truckers obviously not the only ones feeling the pain. More expensive fuel is increasing bills for businesses across sectors, some of which have already passed on cost to consumers in the form of added fees on online orders and packages in the mail, according to the Associated Press. One of the most immediate strains being felt in the grocery aisle. We've witnessed diesel prices rising at a rapid pace over the past year. Yeah, average price from a year ago, now more than $2 a gallon. Higher. Yeah, the price hit $5.37 a month ago, and it was up to $5.61. Again, this is national average last week. In the August report, the Energy Information Administration said that oil stockpiles were quickly declining as the Strait of Hormuz remained constrained. Now, however, the EIA said that at the time, it expected diesel prices to drop to $4.86 per gallon by the end of the year. Their next short-term energy outlook will actually be coming out on Wednesday. Now, record-high diesel prices emphasize the importance of truckers knowing your cost of operations. According to Landline, the cost of operations for your trucking business is made up of fixed and variable cost. Fixed costs are just that, fixed. They are the expenses your trucking company has just for having a truck parked in your driveway. Diesel tops the list of variable costs, followed by tires, maintenance, repairs, and so on. Generally speaking, the more you run, the more your variable costs go up for your trucking business. The Owner-Operator Independent Drivers Association reminds truckers, keep a fuel ledger. Since fuel is your highest variable cost, small changes can have significant results, making a change in your driving or your equipment. Things that could add as little as 0.2 of a mile more travel per gallon of fuel. As in 5.7 miles per gallon versus 5.5. That can translate, though, into more than $2,000 in annual savings. Fine-tuning every cost in a trucking operation can make a significant difference in profitability. It's also important to know when to utilize a fuel surcharge. The OWIDA Foundation has produced a video explaining how you need to incorporate that into your business. All right, fuel surcharge, and that's, Grump was alluding to just that earlier. Yeah, being out there as an owner-operator, direct impact on his operating costs per mile.

0: Well, good morning, Vic.
1: Hey, good morning, Steve. I'm kind of late to the show. So did you get that email about the truck that's pulling an empty trailer was actually carrying $3.8 million worth of cocaine?
0: I see you said that to me. We did have a driver earlier that thought he witnessed that all kind of unfolding over the weekend. Yes.
1: Okay. Well, I guess you noticed the name there and the address of the driver. But what struck me was he thought he was pulling an empty trailer from Memphis, Tennessee to Indianapolis. And that's kind of an odd route. But the other thing that was happening over the weekend was that ICE was here in Indianapolis, you know, and they had conducted some raids or something or whatever. And, of course, the usual people were on there crying their crocodile tears, and one of them was Andre Carson, that used to be my congressman, and then they cut off the three lower townships here in Marion County, so he's no longer my congressman. But I got a kick out of him because he said, I'm on the Intelligence and the Transportation Committees, and I think that the city mayor should do something more to stop ICE. And it's like, well, Guy, I thought you knew that the federal authority reigns supreme. So what do you think the city mayor, well, what can they do about it? You know, so anyway, I don't know what all was going on or anything. I have no real intelligence to add to it other than, you know, just what's reporting in the news. But apparently there was a lot of activity. And, of course, somebody must have been upset because I think there were shootings and basically – all different areas of the cities and what I always call the combat zones. So there were some fatalities there too. So
0: wow.
1: Whatever they did, they'd stirred up a lot of problems there. And somebody was actually doing their job over the weekend because a lot of these criminal organizations, when holidays hit, they think, oh, well, you know, it's going to be skeleton crews and we can get away with this stuff. But apparently that wasn't exactly happening. And when you mentioned about the cross-border thing, they're wanting to have all these different people pull empty trailers across the border and all this other stuff, that struck me as odd as to why they would be pulling empty trailers, you know, across the border. The biggest problems that when I was on the road we used to have was when you go to pick a trailer that come up out of Mexico, you better take a pack of lights with you because they probably wouldn't have the lights. And if it was a heavy load, I remember I was trying to think who it was way back when. I think they were pulling for Snyder and they were actually hauling shampoo in a tanker. And they were usually overweight when they came up out of Mexico or something. That used to be the two biggest problems. But I just kind of found that interesting and a little annoying too, because that much cocaine headed to, you know, like this metro area. I mean, Greenwood's like a suburb of Indianapolis, and you can't even tell when you go from one to the other. So that's why that I was just talking about that. And the other thing, real quick, you're talking about all this diesel shortage and everything else. Well, the one big shortage right now that farmers are looking at is you have to have sulfur. I know that sounds strange, but you have to have sulfur to make sulfuric acid to process phosphate. And there is a shortage of sulfur right now because Russia used to be the main provider of the sulfur and sulfuric acid for the petrochemical industry. So that was about it. And real quick, the last thing, that plane crash in Miami.
0: Yes.
1: They said they were supposed to have the runways were supposed to be constructed so that if a plane overshot the runway at the end, it's kind of like you were talking about the escape ramps. It's supposed to have crushed concrete in there to where it would slow it down. But for some reason, that plane was coming in several knots over speed. So I don't know why the guy decided to go ahead and land or if the reverse thrusters didn't work or whatever. I guess NTSB will get that all separated out. And so unless Mont Eagle has changed, Mont Eagle also has an escape rate there as you go from, Tennessee into Georgia. You have to get over in that left-hand lane to hit that one escape rate because on the other side, there's nothing but air on the other side, and they'd have to really construct quite a escape ramp would be quite a construction over there. So they just moved the escape ramp over to the left-hand side. But I don't know if they still do that or not, but the escape ramps that I remember, usually they would have a big graphic at the beginning of the wheel, at the beginning of the downgrade to where all the escape ramps are. Of course, if they can't read English, but surely goodness, right, they can see the signs, So, but that's real quick. That's all I had there tonight, Steve.
0: All right. And yeah, as far as, that story in Texas where the driver, went right past, the brand new escape ramp, they haven't identified or clarified if the driver spoke English, could read the signs. That has to be a valid question, right? But Indiana, yes. Yeah, it was a traffic stop leading to the massive drug seizure Sunday when Indiana State Police said troopers pulled over a driver on I-70 in Putnam County for a commercial vehicle inspection. During the stop, the driver was found to be, quote, operating below industry standards, and the vehicle was impounded. During the stop, a trooper found several duffel bags, 277 pounds of cocaine. State police said estimated street value would be about $3.8 million. The driver, Harpreet Singh from Greenwood, Indiana, taken into custody, transported to the Putnam County Jail. The Singh, another, I presume, Punjabi driver, maybe? Is that? All right. Meanwhile, Kansas City, Plowboy mentioned earlier, yes, storms that rolled through Sunday morning, leaving tens of thousands without power. As of Sunday night, the outage map reported more than 34,000 in the dark. Some of the hardest areas hit included the Grandview and Raymore areas in Missouri and Bonner Springs and Leavenworth in Kansas. The numbers had improved to just under 5,000 as of Monday morning. Bonner Springs reported quarter-size hail. High winds knocking down trees in Leavenworth, power lines in Raymore. At least one injury reported in Gower, Missouri, as the storm moved through that area. The winds causing structural damage in Kansas City. Kansas City Fire said just before 8:50 p.m., dispatched after part of a building's rain roof was blown off. Crews searched the entire structure, found no injuries or major structural compromise. All occupants safe and will be able to remain in their units. And then, of course, Pablo was talking about the festival. Much like the story I shared earlier, there are all these, a lot of outdoor festivals taking place, especially Labor Day weekend. This is the time of year. Church festivals, county fairs, state fairs. Had the big festival going on there where all the tents were just literally destroyed by the winds and the hail as it came howling through. Clear lines at 844-844-3388.
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0: market briefings over the weekend, Sunday, they kind of highlighted the announcement that landed back on August 19, Washington buys its own debt. The announcement from the Treasury, they said each buyback jumps from $2 billion to at least $4 billion, running from starting tomorrow, September 9th, through November 4. Definition, a buyback means the government purchases bonds it already sold. More buyers means the government pays less interest. The Treasury Secretary said the buybacks could run past $4 billion. Yeah, stating we have a big toolkit, as he put it. Buybacks. Doubling the buybacks sounds huge. Well, until you size it against a bond market worth roughly $30 trillion. Yeah, a few billion dollars gets swallowed very quickly. Lending for 30 years is a bigger gamble than lending for two, so investors want extra pay for the wait. That extra pay moves long-term rates, and it grows when investors worry about inflation or government borrowing. Yeah, the one force big enough to pull those rates down is the Fed cutting its interest rates. However, after Friday's strong jobs report, traders put the odds of a September 16 rate hike near 58%, up from just 49% the day before. So even the Fed, they say, is in a tough spot here. The Treasury's not the only part of Washington buying bonds right now. December of last year, the Fed started buying short-term government bonds again after 3.5 years of selling down about $2.4 trillion. All that selling pulled cash out of the banking systems. Banks ran low on money and had to pay more to borrow from each other. So the Fed started putting cash back. The Fed says it's only keeping banks supplied with cash, not printing money. But the fear is this new money could show up later in the form of inflation. So the Treasury and the Fed both buying now. So why did other countries stop? Countries that sell us goods pile up extra dollars. They used to park those dollars in U.S. government bonds. That flow stopped growing as fast. Some choose to hold fewer dollars. Others, borrowing kept climbing anyway. Foreign investors now own about 40% of U.S. government bonds, down from more than half around the 2008 financial crisis. China's holdings fell by about $400 billion since 2011, and Japan's share dropped to just 4%. Cash fills some of it. Part of that gap gets filled by regular investors. Most of them have no idea. When investors get nervous, they move money into money market funds, which hold cash and lend it out for short stretches. Much of that lending goes to the U.S. government. Last week, investors poured $46.1 billion into those funds. The biggest week since August 5th, after oil jumped to $97.62 a barrel on the Iran strikes. So some of it gets covered, but not all of it. How does the government make up the difference? Well, the U.S. has increased its spending over time. Remember, it does not bring in enough taxes to cover the bills, though. So Uncle Sam sells far more bonds than he used to, And steady buyers can't keep up. Big investment firms or hedge funds buy the leftovers. They now hold about $2.4 trillion worth, up from just $600 billion in 2014. Now, they're not in it for 30 years of interest. They make a tiny profit on each bond and move on. A tiny profit only becomes real money if they buy in bulk. So they borrow to buy more. That borrowing hit $1.8 trillion last year. Hedge funds buy a bond, place a side bet that pays if the price drops, and then pocket the gap between the two. That one trade is worth about $830 billion, roughly a third of everything they hold, and double its size in 2020. They now own about 8.5% of all government bonds, more than mutual funds or the banks. They can also leave fast, though. When markets turned rough in April of last year, those firms sold about $60 billion of related trade in...
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9: News this hour from Town Hall. I'm John Scott. Fuel prices hit a record Labor Day weekend.
10: The average price of regular gas was $4.14 a gallon heading into the holiday, nearly a dollar higher than last year and well above the Labor Day weekend record of $3.82 from 2012, according to AAA. Here's Philadelphia drivers Nicole Collins and Sam Serng Sumbunsong.
11: Because gas has been so expensive, we have been staying home more.
12: What we're paying today is expensive. Everybody wants to pay less.
10: Prices surged after the U.S. and Israel attacked Iran in February, affecting crude oil traffic through the Strait of Hormuz. Diesel prices are at their own all-time record of $5.85 a gallon. I'm Julie Walker.
13: Hurricane Lowell, now a Category 2 storm, battering western Hawaii with powerful winds, triggering a hurricane warning for the islands of Kauai and Niihau. The National Hurricane Center also issuing a tropical storm warning for the island of Oahu as Lowell approached close to land. In Vienna, at a news conference, Rafael Grossi, the Director General of the International Atomic Energy Agency, says inspectors in Syria have found evidence of nuclear development that was by the Assad-era government.
14: I cannot judge intentions, but it is very clear that these activities, first of all, were not declared, so they didn't want the world to know that what they were doing. And we know, given the configuration, the technical features of that type of reactor, is that this is a reactor that is very efficient in the production of fissile material that could be directly used for the fabrication of nuclear weapons.
13: There was no confirmed evidence that the current Syrian government was actively seeking nuclear weapons. More from townhall.com.
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13: A former New York politician who spent considerable time at Ground Zero in the aftermath of 9/11 reveals he's now suffering from the toxic exposure of chemicals that remained in the air after terrorists flew planes into the Twin Towers, destroying them 25 years ago.
16: Former New York Governor Republican George Pataki says he's fighting lung disease related to his exposure to the toxins at Ground Zero. Pataki, in an exclusive interview with the New York Post, says he is suffering from restrictive airway disease that stems from his exposure to all the many chemicals at the World Trade Center site. He apparently was diagnosed 5 years ago, but is going public with the news right now.
13: That's correspondent Laura Winters reporting. New York City's public school system will ban artificial intelligence for students through the eighth grade during the upcoming school year. City Hall describing the policy as the most expansive prohibition in the country. More at townhall.com. The party's over for a group of young crypto scammers as their alleged ringleader goes before a judge this week.
17: 22-year-old Malone Lam, an eighth-grade dropout from Singapore, appears in a Washington, D.C. court this Tuesday. He's expected to be the 11th defendant to plead guilty as the ringleader of a staggering $240 million theft of cryptocurrency. The co-conspirators, young men in their late teens and early 20s, duped a man identified as Victim 7 into turning over the virtual keys to his crypto holdings in 2024. After laundering the money, they went on a wild spending spree, but they also made costly mistakes. One scammer failed to disguise an IP address where he deposited stolen crypto. Another conspirator's parents were targeted in a failed kidnapping attempt. Jennifer King, Washington.
13: And prosecutors say that once convicted, the minimum sentencing guideline suggests 14 years in prison. More on these stories at townhall.com.
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0: final hour underway. On a Tuesday that kind of feels like a Monday. And I guess for a lot of those drivers that, you know, typically Monday night would be their first night back out after a weekend. Yeah, not on the road yet. Yeah, wrapping up their Labor Day weekend. So we are rolling into the month of September. Kicking off day number 8 already. As we, yeah, believe it or not, we're counting down the days. September 11, 25th anniversary of the September 11 attacks on this country. That's going to kind of coincide with opening night of the Vinicolette's annual Art and Wine Festival that I'll be hosting there Friday night. Get everybody started, ready for a big weekend there. So not only September 11, 25th anniversary, but going to have to highlight the 250th anniversary of the good old U.S. of A. Yeah, it should be an interesting evening there. And of course, September, National Truck Driver Appreciation Month, as some observe it, during which we will find the actual Truck Driver Appreciation Week. And I see the friends at the Owner Operator Independent Drivers Association giving back to truckers by giving you an ally year-round, as they say. And if you've been kind of on the fence about joining OOIDA to show their appreciation for truck drivers, they're going to be offering both new and renewing members 1 year of OIDA membership for just $25. That's a $20 savings, normally $45 per year, throughout the month of September here. Now, National Truck Driver Appreciation Week, technically September 13th through the 19th, coming up next week. Truckers don't need people telling them how important they are 1 week out of the year and forgetting about them the other 51. They need somebody in their corner every day, fighting bad regulations, standing up to policies that threaten your livelihoods, making damn sure the people making decisions in Washington hear from the men and women who actually drive the trucks, says Todd Spencer. That's what OIDA has done for more than 50 years. We believe every trucker in America deserves to have that kind of force behind them. That's why we're making it easier to become a part of OIDA for just $25. When it comes to showing their appreciation, the association said the $25 membership special is more than simply offering truck drivers a discount. The discounted rate is an opportunity to bring more truckers together, strengthen your collective voice at a time when decisions being made in Washington and all over the country continue to have a direct impact on your ability to operate safely, independently, profitably. There is strength in numbers, we know. The more truckers who stand together, the harder they are to ignore. OIDA was built by truckers who understood that more than five decades ago. And it's every bit as true today. We want truckers to know somebody has their back, not just during Truck Driver Appreciation Week, but every single day. So the membership special is going to run through September 30th. You can sign up at the discounted rate by calling the office at 816-229-5791, or you can visit the website, OOIDA.com. Use the promo code FIGHT25. All one word, FIGHT25. In addition to discounted membership, they'll also be showing truckers their appreciation in person September 9th through September 11th at the Truck World in Hubbard, Ohio. Ohio's tour truck, the Spirit of the American Trucker, will be on site during that three-day stop, with the association sponsoring a free lunch for drivers who stop by there. So again, starting Wednesday through Friday, Truck World in Hubbard, Ohio. It's another way OWIDA is putting their appreciation into action, meeting truckers where they are, thanking them personally, connecting with the directly with the association that fights for you year-round. $25 for the month of September. Take advantage of that, right?
1: You know, when you grow up in a village the size of Ludowice like I did, you make friends that are solid and hard and fast, and they last you all of life. We've lived in a lot of big cities around the countryside. We live in New York and Buffalo and all kinds of big places. And in the big towns, you make acquaintances. But in the little towns, in the villages of the United States, you make friends. And there's a big difference. And I grew up in a little town. And the family that I was closest to in Ludowice was the Fergusons. There was Mr. Bass Ferguson, who was the granddaddy of them all. There's Mr. Green Ferguson and his wife, Miss Agnes. And there was 9 Ferguson kids. And I grew up loving that whole family of Fergusons. And my closest friend was, and still is to this day, Raymond Coote Ferguson. Raymond and I was born on the same day, 10 minutes apart, and I literally grew up like a twin brother to Raymond Ferguson. We went to school together, and we hunted together, and we fished together, and we stayed in trouble together all our lives. Raymond stayed in more trouble than I did. Mr. Green or Mr. Bass or somebody was always hollering at him, "Damn it, Ray, get out of there. Damn it, Ray, don't do that." Or, "Damn it, Ray, come on over here." And we just naturally started calling him "Damn it, Ray." Damn it, Ray Ferguson. It nearly about came his legal name. He got carried away. Damn it, Ray was and is my best friend. Now, Mr. Bass Ferguson, who was the granddaddy of the Fergusons, had a filling station and a store right down the road from Ludowice near a little town called Doctortown, a little community called Doctortown. Our store was about a quarter mile off the highway between Ludowice and Jessup. When you drove up to the store, off to the left was where folks would park when they'd come and they was going to visit for a while. And then off to the right, there was a little path that ran down around the side of that store, and it had a little two-rail fence along there, and it was whitewashed. Mr. Bass had decorated that fence. He'd hung some tires on it and decorated the whole thing, whitewashed it all, and it was beautiful. One of the biggest gum trees in all of Long County, Georgia, sitting right alongside that little path. Big branches spreading shade out over the benches where the setters and spitters and whittlers would sit on an afternoon. There was an old grease rack, and there was a little path that led off to the back of that little country store. That store was just a little old whitewashed three-room building. Well, now, in the back of that store, down that little path, there was 2 privies. Now, since the Rainbow Filling Station Garage and Grocery Store was one of the few stops between Savannah and Jessup, well, Mr. Bass got the traffic from most of the log trucks that come by, and he'd get a carload of tourists every now and then. He got all the folks from Doctortown and Ludowice itself. And, of course, the Greyhound bus would stop there twice a day, Monday through Saturday, and three times on Sunday. Well, Mr. Bass had built 2 privies, 2 three-hole privies for the convenience of his patrons. Now, friends, let me tell you that a 2-hole privy was a sign of rich folks in Long County, Georgia. But 3-hole privies was unheard of. There wasn't another one in all of South Georgia. Well, them 2 three-hole privies was the pride and joy of all of us in Middle Long County, Georgia. 1947, when me and Dammit Ray was 14 years old, Dammit Ray sent off to Jacksonville, Florida, and he got one of them kits that you can make a radio and a loudspeaker out of. Dammit Ray liked electrical things. He was a tinkerer, and he fooled around with stuff all the time, and he made himself this radio and loudspeaker set. When he finished that kit, he had him a radio that would pick up WSB in Atlanta, Georgia, and WBT in Charlotte, and the Grand Ole Opry on WSM, and WWL in New Orleans, pick up all the way from down there. We used to get together at night, and we'd listen to mystery programs. We'd listen to Grand Central Station and Inner Sanctum and Mr. District Attorney, and every now and then, Dammit Ray would fling that switch, and he'd holler in there like Scarab Saw right out of our drawers. We'd be sitting there listening to that radio. Well, one week, Mr. Bass went into Savannah on the bus. And he came back. That was the most thrilled man I ever saw in my life. He had been to the Greyhound bus station in Atlanta, Georgia, and they had them a PA system where they could announce when the bus was going to leave. And he had gone and bought one of them kits and brought it back and give it to Dammit Ray and me and said, "Bill me one of them loudspeaker systems that I can use at the Rainbow Filling Station garage and grocery store." So for the next 2 weeks, me and Dammit Ray worked on building that loudspeaker system. Well, come the big day, man, we got out there and we strung wires and we put that loudspeaker in, and Mr. Bass had gone to Jessup and he'd bought some car radio speakers out of an old junkyard. He had about six of them. And we put one of them up underneath the eaves of the store pointing out toward the road. Run them wires across the top of that little whitewash fence with them tires hanging on up into that gum tree and cross back down into them two privies. Mr. Bass had wired his filling station, garage, and grocery store for a PA system. Well, Saturday morning was the big day, the first day we was going to use it. We all got down there about 10 o'clock. Mr. Green Ferguson, Dammit Ray's daddy, was there. Me and my daddy got down there. And you can't imagine, half of Long County, Georgia was there for the celebration. Man, it was going to be the first day that we was going to use the loudspeaker system. Well, about 10 o'clock we got there, and the first bus was due in at 11, and we all wanted to be there early so we wouldn't miss anything. Folks were milling around and drinking them knee-high sodas, and there was a few fellers that had started a little bit early on some of that wonderful corn whiskey that's made down there. Flock of chickens was strutting around in the front, and that old black and tan hound with the mange and the infected ear was laying right in the middle of that path that went back to them privies, and folks were swapping stories, waiting on that bus to come from Savannah. 11:10, that Greyhound bus pulled in, and all them folks kind of let out a little cheer, and the folks come piling off the bus, and they were all smiling and grinning and wondering what was going on. And that bus driver got off, and we told him what was happening, and he was as thrilled as we were, because he's from Drawdy, Georgia, his own self, and that ain't as big as Ludowice. So he was delighted. Well, we was all standing around there, and they was drinking them soda pops and having a time, and me and Dammit Ray was manning the microphone inside the Rainbow Filling Station garage and grocery store. And about 4 or 5 minutes before that bus was due to leave, we seen the most hugest fat lady go walking down that path toward that little 2-3-hole privies back there. She had on a yellow dress with orange and brown flowers all over it. She had on one of them Carmen Miranda hats, had bananas and apples and grapes all sticking out of the top of it. Had about a number 6 wash bucket size purse on her arm. And she was going to be the first one to hear the loudspeaker system. And we watched her real good. She went in that pink 3-hole privy and shut the door, and we give her about a minute and a half to get herself all settled. And folks, the door of that privy just kind of blew right off the hinges. Woo! That fat woman comes screaming up that thing. She come out of there like she had a bee in her drawers. She is trying to pull her drawers up and her dress down with one hand and hold on her hat with the other and hang on to her purse too. And she'd throwed that toilet paper right up in there, and it was hanging on one of them nanners and stringing along behind her. She come running up that path. She hit that, bounced off that old dog with the mange and the infected ear, tripped over him, bumped into that gum tree, bounced off that grease rack, and just kind of drove herself in one of them tires. That old hound jumped up and looked over there and seen that skirt up over her head and them drawers, them old Martha White drawers hanging down around. He thought he'd treed the coon. Oh! He commenced to bellering and hollering. That bus driver was crying, and he run over there, and he shut his eyes, and he tried to get her unstuck from that tire she was stuck in. My daddy got to laughing, and he tripped over one of them hoses and fell right face first and killed six of them chickens that was strutting around there. And me and Dammit Ray set off to running. Mr. Green come running out of that store, and he grabbed up a 1x4, and he jerked up Dammit Ray by the straps of them overalls, and he whooped him, beat him, turned him upside down over one of them log truck wheels and started whooping on him. And I was crying and laughing, and I seen my daddy coming, and I quit laughing and started crying full time. And I run over and I grabbed Mr. Green, and I said, "Mr. Green, don't beat Dammit Ray no more. I'll tell you what happened. We had run them wires back down to that pink three-hole privy, and we had put them speakers down inside that hole. And we give that fat lady about a minute and a half to get herself settled, and Dammit Ray snatched up that microphone, and he hollered in it. He said, "Come on, lady, move over to one of them other holes. I'm trying to paint down here."
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0: going back to college football, officially dubbed Week 1. Technically, I guess it'd be Week 1.5. There were some games the previous weekend, but yeah, Week 1 now in the books. And the big story, none other than Michigan. A report from Breitbart News this morning says Michigan's football team is full of players who want to be, and in some cases will be, NFL players in the near future. But they should count themselves fortunate that they were not playing by NFL rules Saturday. Down 12-7, seconds left on the clock. Michigan's Bryce Underwood launching that Hail Mary pass toward the end zone. Last-ditch bid to avert an historic disaster by losing to Western Michigan at home in head coach Kyle Whittingham's first game. As we saw, the pass sailed out of the end zone with the broadcast clock showing zeros. In other words, game over, right? Wrong. Yeah, the official announcement from the Big Ten is that the clock kept by replay officials, which we, the fans, do not see apparently, showed there was 1 second left, which gave Michigan the extra play, another chance to win the game, which they did, with another Hail Mary, sealing the improbable 13-12 comeback win. A chaotic sequence of events that, according to Pereira, would never have happened had it occurred in the NFL. Pereira said, "It's my understanding, if there's a discrepancy between the video and replay command center versus the television network video that everybody sees, That replay is to use the TV video. And that is the same protocol in the NFL and in the UFL. It's the same. You use the footage everybody sees if there's a discrepancy," he explains. While the NFL rule has a rule for this bizarre situation where the clocks are not synced, college football apparently does not. The Big Ten addressed the issue of clock synchronization in their statement following the controversial play. 85 minutes before the game, all broadcast cameras used for the replay system, including the camera on the game clock, are synced, using a strobe system to ensure all cameras are aligned, they said. But this clearly did not happen. It was clear to all watching the broadcast the clock showed 0.00 with the ball still in the air. The clocks were not synced. In the absence of any rule about what to do in such a situation, it appears the league just made it up as they went along. The game is over. The result will not be altered, they're saying. But the Big Ten really needs to get their clocks synced up. Breitbart News. News, speaking of which, a service of industrial injection. Since 1985, diesel owners have counted on us. Fuel is...
1: Infuriating the far left, Democrats, socialists, and communists. 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
4: With SRN News, I'm John Scott. Republicans set to gather this week in Dallas for a midterm convention, a two-day event President Trump and other Republicans are hoping will generate enthusiasm for the GOP. The U.S. Southern Command has sunk another Ecuadorian vessel that the U.S. alleged was linked to the criminal group Los Concheros. The sinking Monday, the latest action by the U.S. against boats and vessels in Latin America that it said were involved in drug trafficking. Flights to and from Indonesia's capital of Jakarta resuming after ash from a volcanic eruption forced a two-day closure and halted nearly 3,000 flights in that country. There was no activity on Wall Street Monday as the markets were closed for the Labor Day holiday. Trading will resume on Tuesday. This is SRN News.
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6: Ronald Reagan understood that preserving liberty required more than defending it. It had to be taught. In his 1989 farewell address, Reagan warned America about the danger of losing its national memory. If we forget what we did, we won't know who we are. Reagan understood that a free nation cannot preserve principles its people no longer understand. Every generation must learn why America's freedoms matter, understand the sacrifices that secured them, and accept the responsibilities that come with self-government. Liberty cannot be simply inherited. It must be intentionally passed from one generation to the next. Because when we fail to teach the meaning of freedom, we eventually lose the will to preserve it. So, are we preparing the next generation merely to inherit liberty or teaching them why it is worth preserving?
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0: down the third, headed toward home. Happy Taco Tuesday. There's Truck and Phil, coffee up. Morning, Mr. Steve Summers, the Hotshot Secret Nation. Looks like 57 with a high 84 for Fort Wayne. 77 a high Newaygo, Michigan. How about a shout-out to the retired knucklebuster and all the veterans out there? Take it easy today, and everybody be safe. Thank you much. Semper Fi, there's Truck and Phil on board. Well, welcome back, Plowboy.
1: Thanks for bringing me back, Steve. Y'all were talking here a bit ago about that runaway ramp down there on there in El Paso.
0: Mm-hmm.
1: There is another one. It's up on I-5 on the Grapevine. It's right before you come off the Grapevine going north. It's inside, and I've often thought that'd be a sum of the buck to negotiate, but I knew where it was at. And I'm luckily enough, by the grace of God, I've never had to take one. But then again, I was kind of old school trained without the education from one of these 3-week schools with your uncles and all that growing up on the farm. But no, I do know that whatever the name of that highway out there in El Paso, I've taken it around getting across over there to pick up going to the New America.
0: And I think Plowboy lost his signal, that or maybe
1: it could have been a joke.
0: All right, you disappeared for a second there. You're back.
1: Oh, I'm sorry. Where was that? Did I say anything about the Grapevine?
0: You had never taken an emergency ramp before, but yeah, you were getting to the Grapevine.
1: Yeah, and I just fortunate way I was trained, my uncles and everybody around the old time truck driving, never went to school to know how to drive a truck. But, Steve, what I really called in to talk about was something I seen on one of your Facebook posts earlier this afternoon.
0: Mm-hmm.
1: We need some prayer warriors for one of your best callers that haven't been calling for a while. What in the heck happened to Anita?
0: You know, she has had hip replacement, and she's had back issues for, I don't know, for years and years and years. But I guess, you know, probably driving a truck all those years. It does, you know, does right. Horrible on the back. But, yeah, she had pretty significant back spine kind of surgery that supposedly, once everything heals up, she should be like a brand-new woman, I guess you'd say.
1: Okay. All right. But just ask for prayers for everybody, for Anita, from everybody, please, because Double R and Miss Anita have been damn good people, and just pray for a speedy recovery for that young lady and the family.
0: And of course, he's off the road now because, you know, I think I shared that, you know, the bypass surgery he had, I don't know how many years ago, that's kind of like, that's reclogged, and they can't do it. Yeah, they can't do another bypass or something. So yeah, he's essentially, they were putting him on some new medications, and he's been off the road for, 8-10 months probably by now. But yeah.
1: Well, last damn time I remember. Mm-hmm. Hell, I guess right after he got all that truck issues when he was having that brakes kick in and unbeknownst to him in that new truck. I guess that's the last time I really heard him calling y'all. Wow.
0: Yeah, so she was, he can't get back on the road. She was able to, with the company they were with, they were able to get her to be able to run, like, I guess you'd say local, regional, where she can get home every night, not have to be over the road like they were.
1: Well, so how old is Double R? Is he older than you or younger?
0: We're pretty close together. I think me and Anita are the exact same age.
1: Right. So he wouldn't be able to be medically retired. Damn. Wow.
0: But he's doing, I guess, hard time. He's,

0: he's doing his, he's got the veterans, what was
1: true,
0: it? The veterans, what is that, a pension, I guess, whatever.
1: Right.
0: And he did get the.
1: Yeah, he did retire from the reserves,
0: and And I forget what percentage of disability he was given for that, that roadside bomb that gave him the traumatic brain injury and all that. So it, I guess that's enough for him to get by on.
1: Well, hope and pray is all I can say.
0: Yeah.
1: Well, other than that, that's about. By the way, I did hear that out of the state of Michigan, did I hear where they were putting the wrong names on some driver's license on your last news feed?
0: I heard. Yeah, I did catch some of that. I guess if you get the wrong name on your license, I guess you resubmit it or something. Is that what they're saying?
1: That's what they were saying. But Steve, I've always. And you, I'm sure, Ohio and every other state should be the same. Here, they handed that to the license bureau, and you go down through it, and you make sure everything's correct, your address, your name, and all that. What in the hell's happening? Wow.
0: All I know is, it's been a few years now. I guess the last couple of renewals I've done in Ohio, they don't give you your license on the spot anymore. You go in, they take your picture. And they give you a piece of paper that's good till you get your license in the mail. And that's where that's where the screw up takes place.
1: Okay. When I brought mine from Alabama up to Missouri here, I have a little bit of illegal. I've been up here damn near going on 4 years without moving my residence to Missouri. But, on my temporary license on that piece of paper, as you just stated,
0: mm-hmm.
1: It said that was not good for flight. I could not board an airplane had I had to.
0: Right, because you got to have the license with the whole. You got to have that sticker on it, the star or whatever. Now for the
1: yep. But no, I don't know. Hey, are you going to get a lot cooler this week here? Back down in the 80s and 70s, what's going on?
0: I know we're going to be 90 plus again today and again Wednesday.
1: Okay.
0: I think Wednesday evening, they're talking maybe severe weather, and we're going to be cooling off toward the weekend.
1: God, luckily, we're going to be lucky tomorrow, and not lucky on that day. I think we're going to have our last 100 degree day. Yeah, I know it's hard for me to say that, but we're going to drop off into 80s and I don't see another 30 days, and in 30 days we're going to be looking at not ever coming back to that temperature for a while. One last thing. I know we know how to drive out there, but I just seen something happen. It's either Sunday or today on US 81 in Concordia, Kansas. Everybody be damn careful on these two-lane U.S. highways, or even the four lanes, please, dear God. We're having a lot of people not being able to navigate around farm equipment. And, damn, we got farm equipment out of the yin-yang out there. Everybody's trying to get the crops in. And,
0: right.
1: And, they had a John Deere combine. Tore it up pretty bad there, south of Concordia in that area, around Belleville out there. So, thanks for taking me back. I'll bother you tomorrow, and I appreciate it.
0: All right, Plowboy, good to hear from you. Thanks for checking in. Taco Tuesday, right? Yeah, Kim Komando comes up with some interesting stuff. Shorty kind of forwards some of her newsletters to me, and this morning he sent me, she says, let's talk about what's inside your head and who wants in, like your brain. Elon Musk wants a chip in your brain. It's called Neuralink. Neuralink has implanted thus far 21 people, and Musk says 1,000 more this year would be doable. Now, this is a device that lets a paralyzed patient be able to move a cursor by thinking. Using their brain, so you can, essentially, they would be able to look at a computer screen and be synced to be able to at least communicate. The end goal, according to Musk's, is symbiosis with artificial intelligence? Then you've got Sam Altman, the ChatGPT guy, who put down $10,000 for a spot on the waiting list at Nectum, which is a startup that supposedly preserves your brain so it can be uploaded someday. The procedure, according to the founder, is 100% fatal. Altman's take, I assume my brain will be uploaded to the cloud, he says. Then you've got Peter Thiel, who bankrolled Facebook, and Palantir, who has spent decades funding the war on death. I guess they're trying to play God. That's got to be the only way to describe it. Yeah, last summer, a New York Times podcast host asked him, would you prefer the human race to endure, right? To which Thiel went quiet, long enough that the host said, you're hesitating. To eventually he responded, yes. Now she said there's a name for this. It is called transhumanism. A real philosophy, not a movie plot. And it says the human body is version 1.0. Chips, uploads, engineered biology, then something post-human? Death is a bug. You are the beta test. Now she says, I'm not telling you the science is fake. Neuralink has given a quadriplegic man his computer back. His name is Nolan Arbaugh. Now, he can actually play chess with his thoughts. And she said, I've interviewed him several times. That is a miracle. But I've taken calls from listeners with ALS and spinal injuries. Yeah, I want this technology for them. I mean, if a chip can hand one of them a keyboard, I'm all in for that. But that's not the part that worries me. Here's what keeps me up at night. The men making the biggest bets on what they're trying to call humanity 2.0, they already own the plumbing for humanity 1.0. Your feed, the artificial intelligence your kids are using to do homework, the cars, the data centers. We handed them our attention, and we got feeds, social media built to keep us scrolling. We handed them our data. We get ads that follow us literally into the bedroom. Now their latest pitches hand over the last private room you have, the one behind your eyes. Now, she said, it's food for thought. Nobody's asking you to sign anything today, but the conversation is happening without you in rooms that you will never see, and the people in them have already decided how it ends. Here's my ask. Here's my question. Talk about it with your spouse, your kids, that friend who thinks this is all science fiction. Ask the one question that I would put to all three of the tech titans, which would be, if your product works, who decides which humans get the upgrade? Me, she says, my brain stays put. It's the only device I own that has not pushed an update. I did not ask for. Musk can keep his chip. I have one, and it's called a memory, and the storage is full. Is it a chip? Is it a chatbot? Wow. Your brain intertwined with artificial intelligence.
2: Even though Labor Day is the unofficial end of summer, it isn't the end of polling season. I'm Greg Hunter. This is the NTPA Overnight Report from the NTPA headquarters in Marion, Ohio. To get the weekend going, the mini modifieds and four-wheel drive trucks made their way to Wasson, Ohio, along with four classes from Region 2 for a Friday of polling. The minis crowned their season champ, and as I like it, the winner of the final event won the title. 17 tractors made their way to Wasson, and it was nonstop action. Congratulations going out to Grant Theobald aboard Little Wicked for the win and the title. He put 2 feet on the field for the win after tugging the sled 3:45. Lindsey Campbell and Short Fuse went 3:43, good enough for second, and Sam McCrary went 3:37, good for third. The list of four-wheel drives was big, with 18 tracks getting a chance to shine. And that's exactly what they did, along with make some wild horsepower and some noise. It was quite the impressive showing, with all 18 trucks getting within 12 feet of each other. Justin Grace had the Ohio track figured out with just in time, as he went 3:53, putting him in first. Paul Holman in four-play took second, just getting past Jake Zering in Rule 19 by 3/64ths of an inch, while fourth place was only 45/64ths behind that. As I said, the class was very tight. With four other classes pulling from Region 2, the pulling was nonstop. In Super Farms, John Silsby took the win over Brooke Ferris's tractor Assorted Nuts, while David Bantliner took third. Region 2 also had the two-wheel drives make the trip, with Ralph Hunt picking up the win over Jim Hafner and Blake Bounds. Hot Farm saw Brian Carrington put 3 feet on the field with Endless, good enough for the win, while Todd Cameron took second and Chuck Schrader ending the evening in the third spot. A lot of mods from the Grand National Tour made their way to Wasson, and they impressed. Todd Feist got another win in 2026 with Snow Farmer tugging the sled 3:62, which was 4 feet better than Scott Tedder and Mr. Twister, and 33 feet better than his wife Terry and the Feisty Farmer. Canton, Ohio hosted three classes from the Grand National Tour, Pro Stocks, Light Super Stocks, and Two-Wheel Drives, along with two classes from Region 2 for two nights of pulling Friday and Saturday. In the Pro Stocks, Friday night belonged to Rush Yoder, with Extra Butter putting 11 feet on the field. Danny Schmucker and Rampage took second, while Colin Ross took third with El Nino. Saturday, Russ and Extra Butter did it again. Also on the podium was Carlton Cope and Rhett Parrish. Friday, the Light Superstocks only saw Colton Wentworth going over 300 feet, which was good enough for the win, while Terry Blackburn took second and Marcus Weddleson in third. On to Saturday, the podium did change a little, with Kyle Carlin taking the top spot, while Terry Blackburn stayed in second and Brian Bowles was in third. The Region 2 two-wheel drive saw a lot of pullers from the Grand National Tour make the trip. Friday, Kelly Nichols and One Fine Edge took the win by 10 feet over Jesse Petro and 12 feet better than Tim Beatty. Saturday, the podium had a top new tenant. Donnie Sullivan took the win, followed by Tim Beatty moving up to second and Jesse Petro going down to third. The Classic Superstock saw Kyle Hawk pick up the win, followed by Jarek Simmons in second and Lindsey Rose in third. When it came to Saturday, the top three were completely different. Al Heasy took the win over Matthew Spillman and Larry Jenkins. Finally, the Light Limited Superstocks hit the track, with Derek McIntyre picking up the win Friday by 5 feet over Chad Loudermilk and Chris Rydall. When it came to Saturday, Bill Scheckler improved to the top of the leaderboard, while Derek McIntyre and Jeff Montgomery rounded out the podium. This has been the NTPA Overnight Report. I'm Greg Hunter. Remember, pull hard.
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0: All right, quick update. Middle East over the weekend. While most of us were saying farewell to summer, trying to enjoy some time at the beach, time with friends, family, whatever the case might be, kind of falling behind. Things not really much improving when it comes to the Strait of Hormuz. An average of 10 commodity ships transiting the Strait of Hormuz per day over the past 10 days, they tell us, according to the latest shipping data Monday. Yeah, the 10-day moving average was 10 on Sunday, down from more than 15 Friday, nearly 13 Saturday. Only two vessels passed through the Strait Saturday, six went through Sunday, mostly using the Iranian route, they say. Meanwhile, U.S. forces striking three Iranian oil tankers on Saturday. U.S. Central Command said, including one off Karg Island, which is Iran's key oil export hub, after the Islamic Revolutionary Guard actually fired missiles on U.S. naval vessels in retaliation. The IRGC Navy said they had targeted three oil tankers traveling unauthorized routes in the strait, as well as three additional U.S. vessels in the area. The three Iranian tankers were the Downey, the Stark One, and the Kylo, also known as Noxon. So those attacks Saturday indeed represented a major escalation in the maritime conflict. Commercial tankers are now being deliberately used as instruments of reciprocal economic pressure, weakening the previous distinction between military confrontation and commercial shipping. And thus we saw oil prices rising, Brent crude, the international oil up to in excess of 97 per barrel this past day. We'll see where things go in the days ahead. With that, thank you so much for being with us here on a Taco Tuesday. Safe travels. We'll come back at the midnight hour Eastern tonight.
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14: News this hour from Town Hall. I'm John Scott. Gas prices reaching a record high for Labor Day. Is there any relief in sight? Correspondent Mike Hipper.
15: The price of gas averages $4.14 a gallon. That's nearly a dollar more than last year and surpasses the previous Labor Day record of $3.82 in 2012. Speaking Sunday on ABC's This Week, Energy Secretary Chris Wright acknowledged prices are higher now than a year ago.
16: Yes, they're higher today, but we're doing everything we can to push them down.
15: Prices surged after the U.S. and Israel attacked Iran in February, affecting crude oil traffic through the Strait of Hormuz. I'm Mike Hempen.
14: The investigation into Sunday's crash of an Amazon cargo jet at Miami International Airport that killed five people is continuing.
17: National Transportation Safety Board Chairwoman Jennifer Homendy says the Amazon cargo jet that barreled off a runway Sunday at Miami International Airport tore apart a van with seven people inside. They worked for a cleaning service contracting with an airline. Five of them were killed.
18: The aircraft then traveled through a perimeter fence and impacted a Toyota Corolla Cross LE and then continued into the grass and impacted another fence line.
17: Homendy says the flight data and cockpit voice recorders have been recovered and will be analyzed at the NTSB.
14: Correspondent Donna Warder. With the attacks igniting fires at several oil facilities and utilities in Saudi Arabia's southern region, wounding more than 70 people, operations at those facilities were temporarily suspended. The U.S. Southern Command has sunk another Ecuadorian vessel the U.S. alleged was linked to the criminal group Los Choneros. The sinking, the latest action by the U.S. against boats in Latin America that it said were involved in drug trafficking. More from townhall.com.
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14: German Chancellor Friedrich Merz facing pressure after far-right alternative German party AfD won by a landslide in a state election.
9: The international reaction shows the divide. Elon Musk congratulated the AfD, while U.S. President Donald Trump shared the result without comment. Polish Prime Minister Donald Tusk condemned anyone celebrating it. The biggest loser of this election was the German Chancellor's own party, the CDU, that saw its support roughly cut in half. And attention now turns to the Chancellor, Friedrich Merz, and whether Germany's political firewall against the far right can hold.
14: That's correspondent David Keaton. Merz says his center-right Christian Democratic Union was deeply shocked by what he called the most serious election defeat that the CDU has had for years, for decades. But he indicated that he's determined to stay at the helm. News at townhall.com. Flights to and from Indonesia's capital of Jakarta resuming after ash from a volcanic eruption forced a two-day closure that halted nearly 3,000 flights. That eruption ended on Sunday. Jaguar Land Rover announcing plans to cut 4,000 jobs globally to reduce costs.
20: The luxury automaker aims to achieve $2.3 billion in savings over the next 2 years. Its chief executive says the automotive industry faces challenges with technological changes and geopolitical uncertainty. Most of the job cuts are expected in the UK. That's where the company employs roughly 34,000 people. Rich Thomason reporting.
14: Canada's retaliatory tariffs on about $20 billion worth of U.S. goods takes effect Tuesday. The measures hit hundreds of American products, including steel, aluminum, cheese, and clothing. More on these stories at townhall.com.
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25: Welcome in, ladies and gentlemen. A very, very, very special day on Armed American Radio today. I'm going to turn the mic over right now to my dear friend, Lee, the gun writer Williams, who is joining me today with a big grin on his face. And Lee, before we do this, and before we tell our audience what we're getting ready to tell them, or you, I should say, because I'm going to turn it over to you, I poured myself some apple juice. Will you raise an apple juice with me?
26: Air quotes, apple juice.
27: Absolutely.
25: Let's do this. There you go. Mighty strong apple juice. Lee, the gun writer Williams, the microphone is yours, brother. Have at it. You've been waiting for this for a long time. We all have.
27: I've been waiting this for more than a year. Year and a half. Here's the news, bro. President Donald Trump has pardoned Tate Adamiak.
25: Yes.
27: Tate Adamiak, he'll be out of prison. He'll be out of prison by the end of business today. I mean, once you get a pardon, they want you gone as bad as you want to get gone.
25: I can't tell you.
27: Trump pardoned him last night with a bunch of other guys from the Second Amendment community. Only one other one I've written about, Russell Fincher. Remember him? He was the priest in Oklahoma, I believe. They hit his house. The guy's a pastor, part-time gun dealer. They hit him. He's been pardoned, thank God. But more importantly, he wasn't behind bars for the next 16 years like Tate would have been. As far as we know, Tate's on his way getting out processed, and I know a friend of his is going to go pick him up. His dad has just been ecstatic. His dad is just crazed. Dave, I know if you're listening, brother, I'm so happy right now. I had to take 5 minutes earlier, Mark, and just get my thoughts together. It's just an incredible day.
25: It is an incredible day. It's something that we've wanted to report on the spread. It's an emotional day. I'm going to be honest with you.
27: I know
25: how much work you've put behind this. Ladies and gentlemen, Lee the Gunwriter Williams is the real deal. He is, when you look up investigative journalist, you're going to see his picture. I know how much work he's put into this. How many stories underneath you on this at this point, Lee?
27: 60 plus, brother, 60 plus.
25: All right. I know how humble you are. Go ahead.
27: Well, we covered every inch of it. I mean, everybody in the ATF would say, well, you know, you don't know the whole story. Brother, we covered the whole story. There's nothing this man did wrong. There is nothing that Tate Adamiak did wrong. They didn't find anything in his possession that was worrisome. He never sold anything to anybody that was worrisome. He never sold any guns. He sold gun parts and militaria. He violated no law, yet for whatever reason, under Joe Biden's ATF, they knocked down his doors, kicked him in. 40 law enforcement officers stormed his residence. They found nothing. So then they bring in this ATF FEO who lied under oath, in my humble opinion, about what they found. He turned a toy Sten into a machine gun for which Tate didn't have authorization. I mean, it was an incredible farce. And Tate's attorney at the time, who wasn't a good one, thought, well, we'll get him out. No. Tate ended up getting sentenced to 20 years in prison. He was on year number 4 when Trump signed the pardon. Thank God.
25: And, you know, guys, for those of you who might be new to the program, we have new affiliates and new listeners around the country. Tate Adamiak, a young kid who would have been out of buds right now, would be a Navy SEAL as we speak. And
27: an officer. And he'd be leading a Navy SEAL platoon.
25: Yeah, I mean, what this kid... How old is he now? I've lost track. 31 years old.
27: 31.
25: Late 20s. Just coming into the prime of his young life when it was stripped from him. Now, I have to be FCC friendly here, but first, before I go there, let me say this. I know how humble you are, and I know what kind of man you are, and I know how much work you've put into this. I've read every word you've written about this probably 2 or 3 times each. We have talked about it on this program for years. Since you began covering this, I was shocked when I first heard it. And, you know, I made the comments on air. I feel in my gut this is going to turn out right. I know his parents have been listening. They've participated in the chat on this live stream. And, Dave, if you're listening, I can't wait to bring you and your son to this program so that America can hear your story from you both and from your son. Congratulations to you, sir. Congratulations to you and your family. Let me just say that, and I think his family would agree with me, I'm going to come out and say this, I'm not sure that all of this would have happened were it not for your efforts. And because I don't know of anyone else that covered this outside of you, but others covered it after you because you made this news. I'm proud to have handed you a microphone to talk about this for as long as we've been able to do. We didn't do squat here. We just amplified the stories that you were writing, and I'm honored to have a microphone and a platform to be able to do that so that millions of people can hear what it is that happened during that previous administration. Now, I've got to be very FCC friendly here, and guys, it's not easy to do. And I see Lee smiling right now on the radio. I love being able to see you on the radio. But at some point in time, I'm not going to let it happen today, but I will say that the people who did this to him need to receive a taste of their own medicine. And I don't know that that will ever happen. We generally don't see accountability. I would love to see some congressional investigation into how this happened and why it happened. But I'm talking from Biden on down the line to the ATF and the Biden DOJ and anybody that sat in the meeting and anyone who made the decisions to do what they did here, every single one of them should be prosecuted to the fullest extent of the law. And every one of them, in my estimation, should be made personally responsible to have to dig into their own wallets and pay this kid back whatever it is he lost out of their own retirement. That means your taxpayer dollars, ladies and gentlemen, because this was government that persecuted this young man and his family and literally put him through hell. And it should not be able to stand. Having said that, that's as friendly as I can get without getting kicked off the airwaves. And I'm not going to let that happen today because I'm in too good of a mood for that, Lee. But you, I think you know where I'm coming from, and I think you agree.
27: I agree 100%. This is going to be a difficult time to get through without making the FCC very unhappy. But I'll say this. The former ATF, I could not agree more. Our current ATF leader, Rob Cicada, the director, has no blood on his hands with Tate. I talked to him briefly. He's at a family emergency today. He's going to call later tonight, and we will add his comments to the story. The man has nothing. He did nothing wrong. Matter of fact, he went to the attorney general and tried to get Tate released, and he, too, was a little befuddled over how long it took. But that doesn't matter anymore. It's happened. President Trump has signed his pardon, and he's going to be released within the hour, probably.
25: Yeah, the ink is dry. And, Dave, if you are listening, you are welcome to call the program. You can text Lee. Lee will give you the number to do that. If you're so inclined, you are welcome to do that. We will take your call at any time. And I'm just letting you know now that we will be reaching out to you. We would love to bring you to a monster cast and give you a far, far bigger audience than the daytime show itself. You know, Lee, here's what I hope he does today. Okay. As silly as this sounds, I hope he takes a trip to the nearest liquor store and buys a Big Mac at the closest McDonald's he can get to, okay? I don't care if it's a piece of pizza. I don't care what it is. But I hope his boys that pick him up take really special care of him today. Honest to goodness, where is he now that he's being released from? Because as I know, and I don't know if there's been any change, you do, he was in that county lockup, which was far worse than the federal pen that he was in.
27: He was there today. He will be released from there today. He was held in that place because they had a hearing coming up at the end of this month, which he will, of course, no longer have to attend because he's a free man. He got a full and unconditional pardon. There's no strings attached.
25: At what time do you know when? Have you spoken to him yet? I know you were awaiting a call.
27: I have not.
25: Him.
27: I'm dying. If I dive into my phone, brother, that's the only thing that you know. The reason I will not be here, but I'm waiting for him to call. He's got a friend who's driving to pick him up. His dad is far away and in PA.
25: What state is Tate in right now?
27: He's in Virginia.
25: He's in Virginia. His parents are in PA. And I'm going to assume they're going to take him home to PA.
27: Yeah, I hope so. I hope so. I don't know what's going on, quite frankly, and neither does his dad. Tate's going to be making these decisions.
25: Well, you know what? I'm sure his mom and dad, Dave, let him go for a little bit. He's coming home to you, brother. He's coming home to you. What an amazing time that's going to be, the full and unconditional pardon. And I guess I can say this, that I got a call. Well, first off, before I say anything, we've got 30 seconds. We're going to go to a break. I'll tell you that when we come back. But I'll tell you how I found out about it today, Lee, and then I want to know the story about how you found out about it. And I'd like to know if you have any type of information as to when he found out about it and, you know, what some of that reaction was. When we come back, Lee Williams. Armed American Radio listeners, you already know the name. 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Enjoy. Hi, guys. It's Mark. Look, I think you'll agree with me that as gun owners, we need to have each other's backs. 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
27: I'm going to say two.
3: He's right on the money again. Been, I think you're like 6-0 lately.
27: I got a good batting percentage here.
3: 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And I'll tell you what, the story we're talking about today, if you're watching on your screens, you see a QR code up there. That's Valorous TV. Had some lengthy conversations with them today, and we're so excited about the partnership with Valorous TV. Wait till you see what's coming, ladies and gentlemen. More to come on that in October. Yeah, putting together video and scripts and pilots and stuff like that, a little bit more difficult. A little bit more goes into it than radio. But I will tell you this, that you can go over to YouTube, and you can see us over there right now. We've got some promos up, and there will be more of them. By clicking, not clicking on, but just you know what to do with the promo code. 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And we'll leave that Valorous TV QR code up there for you. Would hope that you would go check it out. Lee the Gunwriter Williams, welcome back. So before I tell you how I found out about this today and then reached out to you immediately, how did you find out?
27: I got a call from Second Amendment Foundation's Adam Kraut, and he said, hey, have you heard? And then about the second he said, have you heard, my phone starts going off. He heard from another pro-gun group, and I immediately called Tate's dad, who said his phone blew up. He was fixing on calling me. NAGR has done some really good work on getting him and the other guys booted out of there and pardoned and freed and having their records restored. So has the Second Amendment Foundation. I mean, we've really kicked some butt on this whole thing.
25: Yeah, NAGR, of course, is National Association of Gun Rights, and hats off to everybody who had a hand in this. Hats off to everybody who had a hand in this. I got a call about it, it was right before I called you, so that's been about an hour before airtime, maybe. I got a call from Mr. Gottlieb telling me the news, and the first phone call I made was to you. Not that I didn't trust Mr. Gottlieb, but I had to hear this from Lee Williams, the gun writer, before I heard from anybody else about this. And at that time, I'll just tell listeners and viewers that you made it very clear that it obviously we couldn't break this yet because we had not yet gotten the word that we needed. So let me ask you this. In a situation like this, did the family get any advance notice? Does the family get any advance notice from DOJ? Do they get any advance notice from the White House? How does that work?
27: No. The federal officials contacted Tate's attorney, who immediately called Tate's family. But that's the way they work. I guess that's why you have an attorney. And I got to tell you, I talked to him, too. He was fantastic. It's just beyond words, bro. It's beyond words. I mean, I got to tell you, it's just been a dream lately.
25: Well, we have to find the words. This is a talk radio show, so we have to find the words for the next two segments, okay? We're good with that?
27: Caleb Welch, Tate's defense attorney, said, I am very excited for Tate and couldn't be prouder to play a small role in his getting home where he deserves to be. You talk about understated. Tate should be so thankful he got a hold of Mr. Welch because he's just a tremendous attorney. And they had a hearing later this month, and had that hearing not have been gutted by the judge, I think Tate would have been freed then, too. I'm just glad he's out. I swear to God, Mark, this has been the answer to a billion prayers.
25: A lot of prayers. Yeah, it really has been. I know my family has prayed for him and his family ever since this story came to light. And I almost say this story. This isn't a story. This is a young man's life we're talking about. We phrase it that way.
27: He was the wrong guy to end up in prison. I mean, this man, he'd been in the Navy for a while. He was an E-6, probably up for E-7, was ready to go to be a SEAL. He was going to get commissioned. I mean, you talk about having the whole world in front of him. I can't believe they did what they did to this guy. Even Joe Biden's ATF. I mean,
25: don't give him that credit. Let me tell you what is so despicable, disgusting, and sickening about this, which you know, but I want to let listeners know my thoughts on this. It's very important that you understand exactly what happened here in plain English in layman's terms. When Lee says this kid did nothing wrong, he literally did nothing wrong. The current administration and ATF looked back at this and agreed, and they have been working with Lee and attorneys and the White House for months. We're going to go to that in just a second. There's a reason it takes time here, and I understand that, as gut-wrenching as that is for the family. But, again, we were hearing such positive vibes that it was easy to make a prediction on this from just a gut-feel standpoint. But, folks, I want you to know, if you've ever been to gunbroker.com, how many gun owners have been to gunbroker.com? Tens of millions. If you've ever been to a Bud's gun shop, if you've ever been to, Palmetto State Armory, if you've ever been to a big box, okay, everything this young man bought was legal to own. You 100%. Can buy right now today on those same platforms, many of them. So what this reeks of is pig stench, despicable tyrants who put their political gun-hating agenda. That means you, ladies and gentlemen. Tate is representative of you. Let me make this very clear. I don't know, FCC friendly, it's the only way I can say this. Tate represents you. He happened to be the guinea pig. It could very well have been you had your name come out of the hat. And what they did was took what he bought lawfully off of Gunbroker, took it back to ATF, reworked it, did what they did to it, turned it into whatever they did, and then blamed him for having it when he did none of what they did. And let's make very clear, I'm not going to name any names. I don't want any legal problems here, but they lied through their teeth. And this administration knows it from the top down. Now, getting to pardons, why did this take as long as it took? Pardons come in waves, ladies and gentlemen. They don't come individually.
27: Yeah.
25: They come in waves. How many other people got pardons today? Do you know?
27: There's like five total.
25: Okay, but these things come in waves, folks. All right, they don't happen individually. They come in waves. And I would have thought it would have been more like 15 or 20, or hell, for that matter, even 50 or 100, based on how pardons work. I'm a little surprised that it was only 5 to 7 pardons, from what I understand. But nonetheless, the only one that mattered to me today, and they're all important to the people who were pardoned, but this
27: right.
25: one here is home. Tate's one of us. He is one of us. He is you. He is me. He is my son. He is your son. He is your daughter. He is your uncle. He is your brother. He is your cousin. He's a free American, and now he truly is, again, a free American. We'll be back right after this with Lee Williams. Two more segments to go.

0: Hi, guys, it's Mark. Look, I think...
1: With SRN News, I'm John Scott. The NTSB calling the Amazon cargo plane crash scene in Miami devastating and says the flight and voice recovers have been recovered. The NTSB expected to release more information Tuesday. Republicans descend on Dallas this week for a two-day midterm convention. A U.S. Immigration and Customs Enforcement officer pleading not guilty to charges alleging he lied to investigators about being attacked with a broom and shovel before he shot and wounded a Venezuelan man during the Minnesota immigration crackdown last winter. A new round of escalation between Israel and the Lebanese terrorist group Hezbollah. A U.S. brokered truce between Israel and Hezbollah has been repeatedly violated, with Israel carrying out airstrikes in Lebanon and Hezbollah firing drones at Israeli troops. This is SRN News.
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3: Ronald Reagan understood that preserving liberty required more than defending it. It had to be taught. In his 1989 farewell address, Reagan warned America about the danger of losing its national memory. If we forget what we did, we won't know who we are. Reagan understood that a free nation cannot preserve principles its people no longer understand. Every generation must learn why America's freedoms matter, understand the sacrifices that secured them, and accept the responsibilities that come with self-government. Liberty cannot be simply inherited. It must be intentionally passed from one generation to the next. Because when we fail to teach the meaning of freedom, we eventually lose the will to preserve it. So, are we preparing the next generation merely to inherit liberty, or teaching them why it is worth preserving?
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9: The Second Amendment does not apply to semi-auto rifles, nor does it apply to bolt-action rifles, pistols, or revolvers. Hey, the Second Amendment restricts government. The technology of the firearm is irrelevant. The restrictions on government remains the

0: And while you're at it, you can head over to Slnt, S-L-N-T, slnt.com/AAR. They got a great landing page for us over there. You can drop your phone, your Patriot Mobile activated phone, in this bag. 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And I've got them for computers and everyone in my family. They go in my emergency supply kits. And as I was traveling, I'm like, you know what? I want those. So I take them with me everywhere. I will be using it as I travel the country back and forth, from all the way from Savannah, Georgia to L.A. and back and forth in a number of places in between, including Arizona, including Texas, over the course of the next 6 weeks. My Patriot Mobile activated phone will be dropped in this, and it disappears. In fact, it works so good, you might have to reboot your phone when it comes out of it. That's how disappearance you get. slnt.org/AAR, and you can visit all of our great partners at armedamericanradio.com. If you're watching and you like the shirt that I'm wearing, this AAR shirt, which is really cool, jmoutfitters.com, and get you one too. All right? Easy to do. See some comments. Great shirt, and it really is. Lee the Gunwriter Williams, welcome back in, brother. What a way
1: Thank
0: to start
1: you.
0: A Labor Day.
1: It's great to be here.
0: Because, guys, you know, if you listen regularly, you know, Lee's not usually here. I didn't want to give anything away today by mentioning that you were going to be here, because I figured enough people who listen to the program that know what we've been talking about, when I put a breaking news on Armed American Radio deal today, and you as a guest are probably going to figure it out. Armed American Radio listeners have brains on their heads and on their shoulders.
1: They do. They certainly do.
0: Yeah, unlike the other side, who there are some on the other side that are angry that this happened, Lee.
1: Oh.
0: Think about that. How sick and twisted that is.
1: Yeah, I can't even go there right now. I mean, I'm still having a hard time accepting that this is real, that he's finally going to be freed. I mean, when you think of everything that that we've been through with him, all the phone calls that I made to him, and his dad, hearing from his dad, you know, having his dad mention that he's, you know, losing confidence, losing faith. This was horrible for Tate, okay, without a doubt, because about a month after he went into the federal prison, his mother died, and he wasn't able to go to the funeral. But his dad has been living. His dad's a retired teacher, and his dad's been living with this. With one day he's got a boy who's grand. He's going to be a Navy SEAL. He's going to be an officer. The next day he's an inmate in a federal prison.
0: You know imagine what the reunion
1: has to have done to his head.
0: Oh no, I can't even imagine. Greg and I were talking.
1: I can't imagine what it's going to do to Tate. I mean, right now, Tate has been living in an environment where you're never at ease. You're constantly looking for threats, especially in this county jail, because there was a guy who was beaten damn near to death by the guards, and there's knives in there. They had a stabbing in there. He's going to go from that type of environment to being home with his dad, where he can actually relax and eat good food.
0: Imagine that reunion, you know? Imagine what that's going to be like. It still shocks me, the county jail deal that he had to go through. I would have lost money on that bet. I would have thought that federal penitentiary would have been worse than the county jail. But then when you put that in perspective for me, when we talked about it a few weeks back, it began to make some sense with me. You're dealing with a lot of gangbangers and scumbags who have not yet been convicted, who are awaiting trial or might be finishing a less than 1 year sentence. That kind of thing, that really just don't care, particularly the ones that are getting ready to stand trial for murder or something like that. They don't care. They know they're going away. They're probably recidivists anyway. But nonetheless, I'm just so thrilled for he and his family. And God bless him, man. God bless them all. Greg, jump in here, would you please?
2: All right.
0: You bring your mic live. Lee, just so you know, I called Greg right before the show. And what did I tell you, Greg? How did that conversation go down? Because it was kind of fun.
2: You had told me that there was some big news and that you were going to be celebrating on the air. And I was like, okay, what's going on? And then you told me what was going on with Tate. And first words out of my mouth were essentially congratulations to Lee, because he was leading the charge on this. And that, this is just a great moment for both Tate and his father, and for Lee, for just continually to bang away at this and to keep the attention to this at every opportunity, and to be able to get it to the right personnel. I mean, getting that to the ATF director, Cicada, was very important. and to have that information get to those authorities so that they can review and they can have another

0: another conference in order to what to do with him, and to, you know, obviously look at all the evidence as well.
1: Yeah, part of the problem here, guys, with pardons, and this is where the time comes in, because the behind the scenes, the lawyers have to look at that, and here's why. Even though we know what happened and what shouldn't have happened, and we know why what shouldn't have happened happened, because we are very well aware of what the previous administration was all about, he was convicted at trial by jury. And that weighs heavily, heavily, heavily when a pardon consideration is up, particularly a full commutation or a full complete pardon. Now, the first question I asked Mr. Gottlieb today was this a commutation or a complete pardon? He said complete pardon, and I just sighed. Commutation, for those of you who might not know, means very simply that he's being released, his sentence is completed, but he's still a convicted felon. He still has this hanging over his head. Not here. It's gone. It's wiped out. It never happened. And you know, I got to maybe frame it this way. The worst part about that, Lee, is the fact that how do you square up the last 4 years? Because that's just even more proof that you shouldn't have been there. I'm going to guess that the psychology comes into play here. And it's like, at this point, I don't give a crap. I just want to go home and be with my family, right?
2: Yeah, I'm sure he just wants to right now go home and be with his family. But at some point, he's going to have to make the decision that these 4 years that he spent behind bars, somebody's got to pay for that. And that would be the federal government. Yeah.
0: I bet the first thing on his mind is a good meal.
1: Probably.
2: Yeah. Oh, you cannot believe how terrible the food is in the federal prison. Tate has told me story after story after story about the junk he eats. And then he gets to this county jail, and it's even worse.
0: Mm-hmm.
2: A piece of bread with a single slice of bologna on it was about the only thing keeping him going, brother.
1: Yeah, and I think that's by design, too. I mean, we could go down a bunch of different rabbit holes there, but that's just a power control thing. And sadly, honestly, I hope he eats a really good meal, whatever that is, whatever it is. Like I said before, you know, you tend to just go get a Big Mac and some pizza, man, and have at it. Get a cold beer, right? Something you haven't been able to have that you just take for granted every day, ladies and gentlemen. Think about what we're talking about here. When your freedom is taken away from you, literally stripped from you.
2: Stolen away.
1: Stolen. And I mean, I can't even imagine the anxiety level that he and others go through going into an environment like that, when you know you've done nothing wrong, when you know you're a pawn, when you know this is a political persecution. Folks, this should never, ever, ever, ever happen in the United States of America. Ever. And I want you to think about this. I want you to take this to bed with you tonight, and don't ever forget this. There is a political party out there that wants this for every single one of us for one reason and one reason only. Because you're a gun owner. And they hate you. And this is what they'll do to you if given the opportunity. And this goes all the way to the White House and the DOJ and the individuals who made the decision to do this to him. Don't think that didn't come across Biden's desk. Now, he might not remember it, but it did. It was his DOJ. And when I think of Stephen Dettelbach and the smug look on that punk's face, oh, you talk about just angering. Good heavens. Anyway, what a way to start a Labor Day weekend. When we come back, we've got one more segment with Lee the Gun Writer Williams. Don't go away. We'll be right back. You're on the Armed American Radio Network. We love each and every one of you. We'll be right back after the break. Don't go away.
3: 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Look, I think you'll agree with me that as gun owners, we need to have each other's backs. 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
1: 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Make sure to check them all out. Lee the Gunwriter Williams, welcome back in. I was thinking during the break that, you know, today, for me anyway, personally, an ice-cold Budweiser, which I happen to like, okay, not the Bud Light crap, but the beer is going to be a little bit colder tonight when I have one while I'm barbecuing and grilling a steak. The steak's going to taste a little bit better. And as I'm sitting here thinking about that, imagine what that cold Bud and what that steak is going to taste like to Tate Adamiak today.
2: Oh, it's going to rock his world. It's going to rock his world. He's going to be so happy. Imagine how he's going to feel when he can meet his dad.
1: Yeah.
2: You know?
1: Yeah.
2: When he's going in and give his dad a hug, which he could not do. I mean, he was in a terrible, terrible federal prison. And then he went into an even worse county jail. I got to tell you, I've been doing a lot of thinking about it since we found out. A part of me, it still hasn't accepted that he's not out until I get him on the phone.
1: Right.
2: But he's out. And he will be out and he will be home. I couldn't be any happier, brother. I really couldn't. I want to thank you for all your help. I mean, every time I did a Tate Adamiak story, you know, come on the show and we'll talk about it. And I remember you shaking your head left and right about what they were doing to this kid.
1: Yeah, it's mind-boggling.
2: What they did to him. Yeah, it really is. And it shows you that to the Biden administration, political points were more important than justice.
1: Yeah, they don't care. They don't care about you. They don't care about your life. They don't care what they do to you. They don't care about wrecking you. It's all about their political agenda. That, ladies and gentlemen, is the pure definition of a tyrant. And worse. It's worse than that. And I can't even get into that without, in a mood I'm in right now, I feel so good about this. I just don't want to blow it by doing something stupid. My mother has been amazed for 18 years that I haven't said something stupid on FCC-controlled airwaves. And I have to be honest with you, I'm a little shocked by that, too, because, guys, we take what we talk about very seriously here. We live this lifestyle. It's not talk, okay? I've got my carry gun sitting right here, and I've got one on my person. All right? I'll let you guess what it is, but it's the .22 North American Arms. I carry one of those at all times, and my other one gets strapped up. I've got two guns on me everywhere I go. We live this. So we take this stuff very, very personally. When we see stories like this, I guess it's fair to say this, Lee. We feel that because we know that could have been me.
2: I've been an investigative reporter. I get contacted all the time with, hey, you got to do a story on this, got to do a story on this. I remember one of Tate's friends put together a package on Tate, and I start reading it, and I'm like, oh, there's no way this could be true.
1: You don't want to believe it.
2: No.
1: But it is.
2: And the thing is, everything about it was true. He was completely innocent. He had nothing. They took his toy stand, a non-firearm, and charged him with it.
1: A toy.
2: He had semi-automatic handguns that fired from an open bolt. They're worth a lot of money, and they're completely legal.
1: That's at the macro level. Let's go to the micro level. I got kicked off YouTube live stream, quote unquote, supposedly indefinitely, for simply building a goat gun during a break.
2: Yeah.
1: So okay. It's hard for them to tell at the time because they are so realistic. I'll give them that. But it's a toy. It's just a toy. And if you go to goatguns.com, which I want you to do anyway, and pick one of those up, you see their YouTube channel has millions of views. So why did I get it? Because it was live streaming, and it was impossible for them, and I guess the algorithm, to determine whether or not it was a real gun. That's how fun they are, by the way, ladies and gentlemen. They're fun to build, and they're fun to own. So check them out. But, yeah, I mean, when I think about the fact that, and I mentioned this to my son today, he asked me why I was in such a good mood, and I told him about Tate getting out. He's been with me on this from day one, right? And he said, oh, man. He goes, how old is he now? I said, I think he's in his late 20s. I didn't realize he was 31. But I said, he's not much older than you, brother. He's not much older than you. And that could have been you. That could have been you. And that yeah. cannot be lost on you, ladies and gentlemen. The fact that there was an administration, and there could be, and sadly, likely will be at some point again in the future, the Democrats are working hard on that right now, that would do the same thing to you, should wake you up. It should wake you up. If you know, people don't like to believe that these things can happen. Now, guys, as far as the investigative journalism aspect of Lee, I've sent you stories multiple times over the years that he's not been able to cover because they didn't rise to the level that they needed to be. Greg, how much time do I have? Plenty of time, a minute to music, okay. Yeah, but I've sent these stories to Lee before that he's dug into and realizes, man, I can't cover that. It's just not, it's not there, Lee, right? You've got 20 seconds. Go ahead.
2: Right. Tate Adamiak, hopefully you can have him on the show soon with his dad and his brother. I'm so happy, brother. I don't even know what to say. First time
1: start
2: I'm on
1: your
2: here,
1: Friday. Enjoy your weekend.
2: Like a son of a gun.
1: There you go. Thanks for being FCC friendly there. We do appreciate it because I know what's in your mind. Lee's going to start his weekend. We're going to do the same thing, folks. And I want you to do the same thing, too. But remember this. That literally, truly could have been you or a loved one. And there is a party out there. Correct. There is a political ideology that would do this to each and every one of us. And I don't want you to ever forget that. We've been talking about it for nearly 20 years on this program, and we are going to continue to talk about it for that very reason. It can happen to you under whatever condition. People don't like to believe. You think, Lee, when you say, I couldn't believe this was true, I couldn't believe it was happening. Imagine if it were happening to you and you don't want to believe it. You don't think it can, folks, but it can. Guys, we're going to get up and do this again on Sunday, precisely because they don't want us to. And hopefully, Lee, I'm going to be talking with Lee over the weekend. Maybe we can bring Lee and Dave and Tate onto the program this Sunday. We're going to work hard to make that happen. I can promise you he is going to be on the show. There's no question about it. But let's let him get home, get a taste of freedom, and then we'll talk to him live on the air. We will bring him live to you, ladies and gentlemen. Armed American Radio's Daily Defense comes to a close right now on a Friday. What a great way to end the program this week. Lee, congratulations to you, and more so, congratulations to Tate and his family. Congratulations to all of you. Guys, we'll see you on Sunday. Enjoy your day. Stay safe. 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Have a great weekend.
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5: Breaking news this hour from Town Hall. I'm Rich Thomason. Air safety investigators recovered the voice and data recorders from the wreckage of the Amazon cargo plane overshot the runway at Miami International Airport over the weekend. National Transportation Safety Board Chair Jennifer Hamady says it is a multifaceted investigation.
6: We'll have a group of investigators focused on operations and human performance. They will look at the history of the accident flight, look at the flight crew experience, training, 21 Air LLC policies and procedures, their relationship, the contractual relationship with Amazon.
5: The accident left five people dead. The exchange of fire between the U.S. and Iran is quieted for the time being, replaced by an exchange of some heated rhetoric.
7: Iran claims it tested a new missile capability against a U.S. warship. And Iranian state media says it has greater range and accuracy and a half-ton warhead, and marks a turning point in Iran's defense strategy, shifting toward preemptive action. The U.S. said ballistic missiles were launched at U.S. warships, which evaded the attacks, and in response, U.S. forces struck three Iranian oil tankers. Meanwhile, the White House is dismissing Iranian plans to create an exclusion zone near the Strait of Hormuz. The U.S. insists the waterway remains open and cleared of mines. I'm Ben Thomas.
5: Canada's retaliatory tariffs on about $20 billion worth of American goods taken effect as of today. Hurricane Lowell generating thunderous surf, torrential rains, and high winds as it passes by Hawaii, life-threatening conditions across the western reaches of the state. On Wall Street this morning, stock futures mixed, and Dow futures down 375 points, the NASDAQ futures 23 points higher. More on these stories, townhall.com.
8: Maybe this is you too. There's enormous frustration right now with healthcare costs. It is amazing. Healthcare costs for families in the last 20 years have almost tripled, and it just keeps getting worse. 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
5: Rescuers are searching for people trapped in a deadly New Delhi building collapse.
9: Police, firefighters, and rescue crews continued their search for a second day as machinery cleared debris and sniffer dogs worked to help find those trapped under the rubble. Delhi Chief Minister Rekha Gupta said water accumulation and ongoing repairs may have caused the collapse. The building was at least 55 years old and under renovation before reopening to tenants in August. Authorities have arrested the building owner and suspended municipal employees responsible for safety oversight. I'm Karen Shammer.
5: The recent flash floods swallowed settlements in Nepal, damaging hydropower projects, leaving thousands of homes in need of rebuilding. The preliminary damage estimate, $2.5 billion, a staggering bill for that country. News and analysis at townhall.com. Some primates getting paid back for their earlier sacrifices on behalf of science.
10: Chimpanzees once used in hepatitis B vaccine experiments are getting health checks at their new home in Liberia. The West African chimpanzees receive care such as teeth cleanings and x-rays at the Second Chance Chimpanzee Refuge. American researchers used more than 400 chimps from the 1970s until the early 2000s. Liberia has the second highest number of chimpanzees in West Africa. The checks assess long-term health and tailor care plans. The sanctuary's veterinarian says these checks are vital for the chimps' well-being. Keith Peters reporting.
5: The world's biggest supplier of telecommunications network gear faces a criminal trial in New York. Jury selection is scheduled to start today in the U.S. case against China's Huawei Technologies. More on these stories at townhall.com.
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16: Good morning. I'm Jim Hansen, filling in for Larry O'Connor. I am the president of WorldStrat and served in U.S. Army Special Forces. I'm also the author of Winning the Second Civil War Without Firing a Shot. And we've got a packed show ahead this morning. We begin in a moment with the Middle East Forum Executive Director, Greg Roman, who will join us to talk about Iran, the endgame in the region, and terror threats facing the United States. Then at 6:30, a major immigration enforcement story right here in Maryland. Former acting ICE Director Jonathan Fahey joins us about the latest news over the weekend. In the 7 a.m. hour, Hans von Spakovsky breaks down the latest legal battles, including the Supreme Court fight over mail-in voting, redistricting, and other restrictions. Then my good buddy Kurt Schlichter, attorney, retired Army colonel, and town hall columnist, joins us at 7:30. In the 8 o'clock hour, Roger Severino of the Heritage Foundation will be followed by investigative journalist Gary Collins. We're going to start this morning with Iran and the Middle East. Everybody wants to know what the end game's going to be, and since it doesn't look like we're going to bomb the regime into submission, I want to bring in Greg Roman, who is executive director of the Middle East Forum and author of The Closing Window. Now, Greg, obviously, I want to make sure everyone knows we work together. You know, we have done a decade's worth of work trying to get rid of the Islamic Republic of Iran and make sure they can't cause any more trouble. We've done incredible amounts of damage to them. I think the kinetic peace of this war has gone exceptionally well. And yet, the Islamic Republic still rules, or some sort of military junta rules in Iran. What do you see happening right now as far as how effective the economic fury, economic outcast, the whole crush them and put them in a stranglehold? How's that going?
14: I think you have the economic version of thinning of the herd, if you will, for the capabilities for Iran to be able to function as a modern nation state. There was a report that came out this morning about the status of Iran's offshore oil reserves, meaning that since July, when the blockade was re-implemented, they've been having a certain amount of energy subsistence just from what they had stored in that brief period of time between the ceasefire agreement in Islamabad and then the reimposition of the blockade. By October, their oil reserves will be out. By December, their ability to have currency flows, which come from that, will be exhausted. So if we look at a 3 to 4 month horizon, just at least in terms of their main export, their 90% of their economy and their other substance, which comes through, they will be exhausted. And that will be the downward spiral of the falling out of their currency, their ability to buy basic supplies. And I think their smuggling efforts that they've had now through the Caspian Sea and their land crossings will also be severely covered by CENTCOM and by other regional forces, which have been monitoring what's going on. So the question now is not a matter of if Iran exhausts its ability to be a hydrocarbon producing state, it's when it gets to the point where it goes down to zero.
16: And what happens then? That's where I think things get interesting. Okay, we've got a situation where we broke a lot of their dangerous toys. You know, they're no longer an immediate threat to build nuclear weapons. They've still got drones. They've still got missiles. They've got the ability to harass shipping in the strait. But they also face increasingly more painful retaliation when they do that. But let's say we get to the point now where they're not getting enough oil out to sustain. Where are the fracture points likely to come? You know, where can the Iranian people make their voice heard, you know, whether it's strikes or other ways? And where is the regime likely to have problems?
14: So this gets to a position of what I call Schrodinger's Ayatollah. The idea that when Iran things get really bad in the country, mm-hmm. they end up trying to black out the ability for the people in the country to express just how bad it is. We saw this during the Mahsa Amini protests 5 years ago, or excuse me, 3 years ago. We saw this during Operation, I forget the name of the 12-day war. There's so many operations.
16: Midnight Hammer.
14: Yeah. Midnight Hammer. We saw this during the protests, which took place in late December and early January, and then we saw it again when Operation Epic Fury began. What the job of the United States and the West should be is to equip the Iranian people with the tools necessary, with communications, with the ability to create local economic outlets, to be able to have inroads where it's the people who are controlling the economy. It's smugglers who are being given the tools to be able to override the formal command economy that the country has, and the ability to organize inside so that it's not U.S. troops on the ground. But when it gets to that point of critical mass and you're getting to the point where you see that the people are no longer even able to feed themselves, they turn inwards and blame the regime rather than buying the regime's propaganda and look outwards. I don't care how many drones, how many missiles, how many other elements of destruction that the regime has. If the people get to the point where they're willing to rise up like 1979, every neighborhood has to be organized, optimized, and primed for that condition. It's not like that right now, but in the 4 months where we expect their economy to go into the doldrums, even worse than it is right now, I think the job of the West should be to make sure that the people are ready to rise up and meet the occasion when they can't rule anymore.
16: Now, I have not heard that policy articulated by the Trump administration or any of the other allies or folks who probably share, you know, an idea that the Islamic Republic is a problem. Do you think there is any chance or reason to continue negotiations? Is there some sort of accommodation that can be made with the regime, at least in the very short term? Or are we just on a path to where we should gather the nations of the West and the free world to basically say we've had enough of the Islamic Republic, it's past its expiration date, and we should be looking beyond them to a place where the Iranian people can, as you said, choose a government that suits them and not, just the revolutionary goals of the Ayatollahs?
14: Well, I think you have to look at the president's words. You have to look at the very minutia which is coming out of this administration. And you have to look at the framework that is trying to be adopted by the Department of War and the Department of State and the Department of the Treasury. In terms of the president's words, he has said that there must be justice for the Iranian people. I believe he said last week that there has to be accountability for what he said was 100,000. We believe it's closer to 50,000 to 60,000 individuals who were slaughtered by the Iranians over the past 8 months from the repression exercises. Now, you also have to look at the minutia. For instance, there's a State Department opportunity that came out last week, which was asking to support with a $5 million grant what they called those who were freedom agents of change. And they're actually trying to build a network of safe houses now for democracy activists in the Middle East. So that means that they're getting ready for something. Where are those democracy activists necessarily going to be emanating from? And lastly, you have what I think is the ability for the administration to shape the future of how they see Iran, to create conditions on the ground. But the only agents who can activate that are the Iranian people themselves. So they've largely said, we have two goals we're articulating. One, we want to get gas prices lower, meaning that they want to be able to have new outflows. That's what they did with clearing the Strait of Hormuz. And two, they're trying to eliminate Iran's ability to produce a nuclear weapon or even have any nuclear program whatsoever. Anything beyond that is what they consider to be sort of the cherry on top. But I think to really solve the solution, they have to help create the conditions on the ground without having a kinetic commitment to having the Iranian people rise up against the regime.
16: So we have heard, and I think the oil markets are agreeing with this. There is oil flowing out of the Strait of Hormuz for everybody but Iran. And I think that is one of the things that's going to have an effect domestically here on President Trump's, and the democratic process in the United States, which Iran is well aware of. Is there a chance they may try to do a major disruption of that prior to the U.S. midterm elections?
14: There is, and they have actually increased their weapon capabilities, their drone capabilities, their ability to rearm, to remanufacture, their reliance on Caspian Sea imports of Russian military technology, and also items coming through Turkmenistan and Pakistan from China. There is an effort to re-equip, and that's not just to be able to have a tit-for-tat volley against the United States or Israel or anyone else who may be engaged, like Gulf Arab actors against them. But it's because I think that the Iranians may be seeking preemption as a way in which to try to upset the elections in this country, in the United States, the Israeli elections, which are meant to take up place on October 27th, and then to increase political pressure against the president at home, coming the new Congress next year. Whether it's the Democratic or Republican majority, it doesn't really matter. They're trying to re-equip their ability to cause chaos in the region. But the U.S. has dealt with this well. Over 80 mines cleared from the Straits of Hormuz in a classified operation done by Navy SEALs starting in April. That succeeded. It now has a gateway through which to export oil or to allow the export of oil and other goods and the import of basic foodstuffs on the Omani Strait, side of the Strait of Hormuz. I think that when it comes to land crossings, this might be the next area they're willing to strike, rather than thinking of just focusing on very large cargo ships and the oil tankers, I think they also have to start monitoring what's happening with the land crossings in terms of how Iranians are using their gas pipelines and their oil pipelines and the hundreds of millions of cubic liters of oil and cubic liters of gas, which are still coming out of Iran. There's a way in which to tighten the vise around the Iranians without it affecting the economy to the levels that it did prior to U.S. control and management of the situation.
16: Well, Greg Roman, executive director of the Middle East Forum and author of The Closing Window. Greg, stay with us. We've got much more to discuss on threats facing the United States I want to ask you about. Still ahead this morning, acting ICE director Jonathan Fahey joins us at 6:30 with the latest on immigration enforcement and ICE action in Frederick. And Hans von Spakovsky, Kurt Schlichter, Roger Severino, and Gary Collins will all join us as well. This is Jim Hansen in for Larry O'Connor on O'Connor.
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18: The midterms are almost here, and Republicans could be in deep trouble. Polls show Democrats leading in key races. Tonight, Rob Finnerty on Newsmax reveals the growing threat from the DSA and the radical left. With less than 60 days to go, Finnerty says it's time for the GOP to hit the panic button. The House may go, and control of the Senate is up for grabs. 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Tallarico, El Sayed, AOC, Bernie Sanders. Finnerty reveals President Trump's secret plan to fight back and what you can do to help him. Don't miss Finnerty tonight at 8 p.m. Eastern on Newsmax. 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
16: This is Jim Hansen. I'm president of WorldStrat and a former U.S. Army Special Forces weapons guy. Hey, I'm filling in for Larry O'Connor on O'Connor and Company, and we're going to continue our conversation with Greg Roman, who is executive director of the Middle East Forum and author of The Closing Window. Now, Greg, obviously we've got the 25th anniversary of 9/11 looming. We just talked about Iran, who with their proxy terror groups has made the Middle East a mess for most of my adult life. Now, I want to ask you, though, because with things going on here, we haven't had any major terror attacks in the United States, none for sure to the level of 9/11. But we still face threats here that I think are worthy of consideration. You know, we've got the Muslim Brotherhood and CARE and other organizations which are now being designated either as terror groups or other forms of recognition for the things they're doing. What do you see as the major Islamist threats to everyone here in the United States?
14: Public policy professionals and those focused on trying to criminalize and ban the Muslim Brotherhood are looking at the situation like one big canon can address all issues as it relates to Islamist activity in the United States. First and foremost, these are groups that are trying to influence the American body politic to implement their way of Middle Eastern life, draconian medieval type ideology, and impose it on everyday Americans, not just American Muslims who actually suffer the most from Islamist thoughts and influence inside their own communities, or Christians, Jews, Hindus, atheists, anyone else that may identify as an American. And when policymakers say the Muslim Brotherhood, it's like conflating communism, fascism, and Islamism all in one bucket. And you have to understand that to be able to diagnose the problem, you have to be able to identify it before you can offer a solution. So one of the things that we do with our work is we look at the major communities in New York, Texas, Chicago, Los Angeles, Florida, and we really try to dissect the networks and to identify the principal actors of where these violent extremists and those who seek to influence them are coming from. So yes, CARE is a big issue. There's a very large focus on them in Texas and Florida and in Washington, D.C., with it being reported that the Treasury Department was considering stripping their nonprofit status last week. But there's also seven other networks that individuals need to be aware of. That's the Shia Islamists, some of who are appointed by the Ayatollah. They're active in Michigan. These are the Bangladeshi extremists who are responsible for major terror attacks in Pakistan, in India, in Bangladesh over the past 10 years, who are present in Virginia. And there's also six or seven other networks. We can just run through them as a list, but just go to meforum.org to get to the specifics of it that policymakers should be aware of. This needs to be a whole of Islamism extremism effort to be able to catch all these individuals rather than just focusing on the easily nuanced Muslim Brotherhood.
16: And I just want to highlight some of the work since the Trump administration came into power that the Middle East Forum has done. I think everybody remembers when the letters for USAID were being chiseled off the front of that building. One of the factors that brought that to bear was a report from the Middle East Forum detailing $122 million worth of funding from USAID, U.S. tax dollars, that went to terror-affiliated groups. And that was something you ended up testifying in front of the DOGE committee at Congress about that. There's more, though. There were plenty of other reports. Tell us about a couple of the other places MEF has made an impact.
14: Right, and this really started when we identified the Obama administration giving money to an al-Qaeda affiliate through a subcontractor back in 2015. This was actually highlighting another issue, which isn't just focusing on the Islamist groups, but their enablers, including U.S. federal government agencies during that time. So one of the things that we tried to do was we tried to audit their extremism and the funding of their extremism. And now from the Department of Homeland Security, Department of Health and Human Services, the Justice Department, USAID, the State Department. We have gone agency by agency at the federal level and replicated the effort at the state level in Texas with a recent press conference from Governor Greg Abbott and the director of Islamist Watch Counter-Extremism Program, Sam Westrop, announcing their effort to excise Islamism from education. So people who are watching right now, people who are listening on the radio, can very easily go into their public funding databases and see if organizations that we've identified as extremists are receiving public funds. It's not just about the U.S. government underwriting terrorism overseas, which has largely ended under the Trump administration, but also their interlocutors and those who they consider to be fellow travelers receiving taxpayer money here at home.
16: Well, that's something we're happy to see you helping stop. Greg Roman, Executive Director of the Middle East Forum, always great talking with you. Thanks for joining us. Coming up next, we turn to Maryland, where ICE agents are clashing with protesters in a Frederick neighborhood just this weekend. I'm Jim Hansen. This is O'Connor and Company.
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4: This is John Katzmatidis with the Cat's Corner. Border battles. A country without borders is not a country. I was vice chairman of the Ellis Island Foundation. Bill Fugazi was chairman. Lee Iacocca was honorary chairman. The Ellis Island, well, we wanted immigrants. We want immigrants, but checks and balances. We want immigrants that are going to come to America and they want to work 80 hours a week, just like my father, my grandfathers did when they came to America. We don't want migrants. So let's change the name. There's immigrants that want to come here and pledge allegiance to America, or migrants that want to take advantage of America. We want America to succeed. Immigrants, yes. Migrants, no. That is today's Cat's Corner. I'm John Katzmatidis.
5: With SRN News, I'm Rich Thomason in Washington. Aviation safety investigators have recovered the voice and data recorders from the wreckage of the Amazon cargo plane that crashed at Miami International Airport over the weekend. Five people were killed when the Boeing 767 overshot the runway, slammed into a couple of vehicles, and burst into flames. The exchange of fire between the U.S. and Iran has quieted for the time being. It's been replaced by something else, an exchange of some more heated rhetoric. Canada's retaliatory tariffs on about $20 billion worth of U.S. goods have now taken effect, upping the ante in the trade war with the U.S. Hurricane Lowell is generating thunderous surf, torrential rains, and high winds as it passes by Hawaii. Life-threatening conditions across the western reaches of the state, and a state of emergency is in effect. Wall Street, the Dow features down 343. This is SRN News.
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16: I'm Jim Hansen, president of WorldStrat and former U.S. Army Special Forces weapons guy. I'm filling in for Larry O'Connor on O'Connor & Company. Still ahead this morning, we're going to talk with Hans von Spiskowski about legal issues, including battles over mail-in voting. We'll also talk with Kurt Schlichter, Roger Severino, and investigative journalist Gary Collins. But right now, we need to talk a little bit about immigration enforcement and what happened right across the river in Maryland over the weekend. ICE agents had been into a Frederick, Maryland neighborhood for roughly 2 days when protesters gathered Friday night. They blocked the street and attempted to block access to a home. Now, the confrontation ultimately turned physical. No arrests were made by ICE, and questions remain about exactly what happened and why. Joining us now is Jonathan Fahey, former federal prosecutor and acting director of U.S. Customs, Immigration and Customs Enforcement. Jonathan, good morning. All right. I think pretty much everyone has seen these protests against ICE all over the country. And I, for one, am stunned by the level of coordination these people show. The number of

0: which is a federal felony violation. And, you know, with social media and everything else, they're out, they're doing, and with, you know, a lot of political backing, they're doing everything they can to disrupt ICE and what they're doing. And it's so cynical. And we all know, at least people have been following this, we know their real motive has nothing to do with what ICE is doing, but their whole motive is to keep all of the illegal aliens in the country because they think it benefits them politically. But yeah, I think these are all coordinated, and their efforts not to protest but to prevent ICE from doing their job, which is a crime. So I think it's apt to call it that. And but it is very concerning, because each one of these things, you know, this one didn't turn, you know, turn violent, but nothing horrible happened. But it, something really bad could happen. People could die. And also, you know, like you said, ICE is doing their job, and it's not just an elective that was instituted by a political party, by Donald Trump. This is something they're required to do, which is enforce immigration law. So everything they're doing is not just lawful, but it's required. And it's so shameful that these agents are put in so much danger unnecessarily because of, you know, political motivations on the other side.
1: So tell us about this one that just happened in Frederick, Maryland. So it sounds like it was a multi-day thing, so they may have had time to ramp up and get a bunch of people. The video showed what looked like, you know, dozens, maybe 25, 30, or 50 people running around, holding hands, skipping across the driveway. What was actually going on there?
0: Yeah, that's what, like, it's not clear what, like, ICE was, you know, doing an operation, and these people are there basically trying to disrupt them, prevent them from getting into houses to make arrests or to do whatever they were doing. And, you know, it, again, you know, ICE, when they're out there in the community on these types of operations, the people they're going after are criminals. They're going after the child predators, you know, rapists, robbers, sometimes people who have committed homicide. So they're going, really, when they're doing this, they're going after the worst of the worst. And a lot of the, you know, one of the little tricks these protesters or the people that complain about ICE do is they try to suggest they're just going into neighborhoods and rounding people up indiscriminately, when in fact they're not. And I think what's really important here, Frederick, Maryland was one of the first signers on of like these 287G agreements, which were these agreements where ICE cooperated with local authorities to turn criminals over from the jail to ICE. They were a member since around 2008 or 2009. This year, the Maryland governor signed a law forbidding localities from cooperating with ICE. So this is a natural consequence of that, because Frederick County Sheriff wants to cooperate with ICE, but they're not allowed to. So this leads to more arrests in the streets, less arrests from the jail, and also less local cooperation, because a lot of times things can be done more efficiently if they know, if they're able to work with the local police who really know how things are on the ground. So this is really, a lot of it's a result of Democrat policies designed to basically implement a mass amnesty agenda.
1: You know, and it makes everyone less safe. You know, even the people who are there protesting, their kids, their sons and daughters, you know, their wives, their husbands are at danger of bad things happening to them because of this. So I have a question. Right? I watched something like that. I'm a former Special Forces guy. Okay. I'm kind of a rough instrument at some point. And I look at something like that, and I wonder where the mace is. You know, I wonder where the water cannons are. I wonder where the ability to do that. I wonder why there aren't protesters stacked like cordwood with zip ties on them, waiting to get tossed in the back of a van and taken to jail. Is that just, I mean, is that not something, where's the line where that kind of stuff can start happening, when these people are literally putting agents at risk and stopping the law from being enforced?
0: My guess on this particular thing, they weren't expecting it, so weren't prepared to make mass arrests. And maybe they had a high-value target or two that they were going after, so they didn't want to get basically taken off task. But you're right. But a lot of times, going back sort of the cooperation, a lot of times when you have protests against law enforcement, or in this case sort of violence against law enforcement, you have the support from the local community, meaning the local police department, and here they don't have it because of politics, so it makes it much harder. But you're right, this is a situation where, you know, anyone that's laying hands on an officer, is doing things to impede them in their job, should be locked up, taken away, because this shouldn't be tolerated.

0: at the minimal level. But my guess is they just, at the time, they weren't prepared or they had a higher priority. But it just shows how shameful these Democratic policies are, because you'd like the locals to be able to support the federal law enforcement, particularly not on their mission of immigration enforcement, but just protecting them. And also, like you said, protecting the community, which ultimately should be everyone's goal, is to keep the community safe. And that's not being done here because of politics.
1: Now, I can look back to when this was going on in Minneapolis, you know, and there was negative assistance between law enforcement there. So, you know, what maybe in Maryland, these guys do want to work with them. And I think most local police, whose job is to keep people safe, understand that getting dangerous criminals out of their neighborhoods is good for everyone. But back in Minneapolis, I believe you probably had the mayor, you know, there helping the protesters and, you know, hamstringing to the extent his police wanted to do anything, and whether it went up to the governor or whatever. But there was almost an insurrection-like feel to the way they were obstructing a federal law enforcement agency doing what the duly elected president had decided the policy was, which is actually enforcing our immigration laws. Is that something that is still an issue where in some of these places, whether it's Maryland or elsewhere, you've got local and state politicians who are willing to obstruct the lawful actions of law enforcement?
0: Yeah, I think that's a great way of putting it. Really, in Minneapolis, it really was basically a subversion movement going on by the politicians. But you're right, the police want, and even in Minneapolis, if it were up to the police, I'm sure they want to be supporting ICE. But that's exactly what's going on. They're trying to do everything they can to obstruct, to subvert, to prevent immigration enforcement. And again, yeah, it's the law. Not only is it the law, it's the policy, everything else. And it's just so shameful. And remember, in Minneapolis, they planned on it. And you could tell before all of the stuff even happened, because remember, Tim Walz was giving graduation speeches earlier that year, calling ICE Nazis and things of that nature. And you see people like the mayor of Minneapolis really raised his profile and his political standing by doing so. Remember, you know, he gained fame from George Floyd and wanted to keep it going, and that seems like his MO. And it's just so sad that the politicians on the Democratic side really do seem to elevate themselves by being as anti-ICE and pro-illegal alien as they can be. So if it weren't for the politicians, I think we wouldn't see very much of this stuff. But they are just so wedded to this. And the Democratic Party, I don't think there's any way to look at this other than thinking they want mass amnesty, they want open borders, because they think it will help them politically. And, you know, I don't see any other argument that makes any sense on this issue. But the worst part about it, like you said, it puts the community in danger. And you know, all these guys are doing is trying to enforce the law. And if you're here illegally, the message needs to be, it's time to go home. And DHS is willing to give you $3,000 to leave on your own accord. So everything they're doing is reasonable. And they're pulling so many criminals off the street. And, you know, one of the big reasons we have a record low crime rate this year is because of the actions of DH or ICE agents and other agents taking really bad people off the streets and removing them from the country.
1: Do you think that's going to show up in the midterms? Because that has been one of the main policies of the Trump administration. You know, the deport them all was almost a campaign promise. And now we've done, I mean, the stats I saw said we've got 3 million fewer foreign-born citizens than we did at the beginning of the Trump administration. Do you think the people of America see this as a net plus or a net loss? And how's that going to reflect at the ballot box?
0: Yeah, that's a good question, because, I mean, in some respects, whenever you're successful in politics, you don't get the credit and sort of move on to the next issue. Because if you look, we don't have anyone crossing the border. Crime is massively down. We have things like wages are up, particularly with blue collar workers. So the objective criteria has been a massive success. But I do think the Democrats have been successful on pushing the narrative, and they have a ton of help from the mainstream media that does everything they can to undermine President Trump and this agenda. But I think it's pretty interesting, and I think it's important for the Republicans to go out there on this issue and really fight on it, because hey, crime is down. Here's one of the reasons. Wages are up. All of these things are objectively better or getting better, and it's because of this policy, and they should trumpet this as a success and not let the Democrats essentially hijack the issue, which they're trying to do, and granted, give them credit on the political, and they've been successful on some fronts, but I hope that people really think about this. Their lives are better because of this policy, and they're going to continue to get better, which is the most important point, because hey, if you are going to be richer, healthier, better educated, have lower prices, lower rents, that's
1: those
0: a good
1: are all
0: thing
1: bonuses.
0: That needs to be communicated.
1: Yeah, well, let's
0: exactly.
1: Hope they get that. They hope they get that message out. Jonathan Fahey, former acting director of ICE. Jonathan, thank you for joining us this morning. Coming up, we're going to ask what happened to Tucker Carlson. He had a bizarre exchange where he called algebra fake math, and that's not the craziest thing he's done lately. I'm Jim Hansen, and you're
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0: Hey, folks, Jim Hansen sitting in for Larry O'Connor. I got a question for you. What on earth has happened to Tucker Carlson? Now, I used to do a show when he was on Fox. He was the best voice on the political right. The first 8 minutes of his show, his opening monologue was always money on whatever the most important topic of the day was. He would take it, dissect it, and destroy the left's craziness while putting forth a reasonable policy from the political right. He was the guy. And since he left, you know, he got run out for Fox from Fox. Did some things I guess they didn't agree with. Then the demon attack. Don't forget that. Now, you know, think what you will about demons. I think there are possibilities around that. But it looks like the demon won. Because at some point, you know, when he was before that, he was a supporter of Israel. He called it one of the greatest places in the world to visit and our best ally. And then that happens, and now he's got his own show and no guardrails, you know, no adults telling him what to do. And all of a sudden, he's no longer willing to visit Israel. Israel is evil and of the devil. And he's going to buy a place in Qatar. You know, I don't know what happened. Nobody can. It's his own head. But it's been cuckoo. And he just released on his own channel, on purpose, an interview with another kook he had on, who, of course, had to have sunglasses on because, you know, that's one thing you have to do. But let's play a little bit of this clip about how algebra is fake math.
1: Why does algebra put letters into numbers?
2: I think just to f*** with you.
1: So you deal with math in your job every day. Well, you've already, I think, demonstrated your grasp of math is high.
2: Very. I mean, functional math.
1: Yeah,
2: for sure. Yeah.
1: Well, if you can build a wood-fired kiln.
2: Yeah.
0: All right. Look, we could play more of this, but I think you got the point when they just want to F with you by putting the numbers in the math. And it gets worse from there. You know, and you've seen other clips. This is not the first time that Tucker's gone off the rails. All right, he had on the guy who thinks Churchill was the villain of World War II. You know, he's had on every flavor of Jew-hating, anti-Israel guest, anti-American guests, in my opinion, a lot of the time, who are basically looking at ways to destroy the strength of this country by undermining our place in the world and saying we should withdraw to the point where we're no longer the number one and really only superpower in the world. You know, we should go ahead and hide behind our oceans, and the only thing that matters is what happens inside the borders of the United States. And there's a piece of that that makes sense, okay? We had some adventurism. We had some forever wars. We did some things that I think were done poorly, whether they had a good motivation behind them or not. But you can't all of a sudden decide that Israel, the only democracy, the only actual Western-style civilization in the Middle East, is the enemy, is the root of all evil. Tucker seems to blame them for everything that's happened. He talks about how President Trump is a puppet of Israel. You know, he said some ridiculous things about President Trump at this point. And I don't understand how someone like this is still considered a reasonable person to be an influence on the policies of Americans. But there is an audience for that. There is an audience for anti-Israel. And okay, let's admit the Gaza genocide and the other attacks on Israel over their totally justified response to October 7th attacks by Hamas has been one of the greatest propaganda victories for, you know, the forces against Israel ever. They created a genocide out of a reasonable response to military response to a slaughter of Israeli citizens. Now, I just want to point out one thing to the people who want to say there is a Gaza genocide. If you compare the number of civilian casualties by U.S. troops in urban combat in Iraq to the IDF and the number of civilian casualties in urban combat in Gaza, where Hamas was purposely trying to get their civilians killed, the Israelis and the IDF have a lower number of civilians killed per enemy combatant. So there was no Gaza genocide. Gaza's population has increased. And yet, you have Tucker and the kooks he has bringing on his show, ranting and raving about, you know, the Zionist conspiracy that runs the world and apparently they think runs this country. I don't know how to help them. I worry that they get the level of, you know, I guess, interest and audience they do. But I think it's worth throwing down a marker and just saying, if this is the kind of people who are considered reasonable voices still on the right, then the right should probably take a little bit of self-reflection, look in the mirror and decide, do we really believe that Israel is the source of all evil in the world? Do we really believe that President Trump doesn't know what he's doing and he's Netanyahu's puppet? Do we really believe that algebra is fake math? I don't. And I think a lot of reasonable people could take that and look at Tucker and say, dude, get a clue, you know, have somebody talk to someone who can get you back to earth. Anyhow, we'll leave that there. Coming up, we're going to turn to the Supreme Court, elections, and a major legal fight again about mail-in voting ahead of the midterms. Hans von Spakovsky is going to join us to break down the latest legal developments. I'm Jim Hansen, and you're watching O'Connor and Company. I'm filling in for Larry while he is out gallivanting on a well-earned break.
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6: Breaking news this hour from Town Hall. Armitage Thomason. Iran's proxies have been busy in the Persian Gulf region, targeting one of Iran's neighbors and a key American ally.
7: A wave of Houthi attacks on Saudi Arabia have wounded more than 70 people and ignited fires at several oil facilities and utilities in the kingdom's southern region, a major escalation in the renewed conflict between an important U.S. ally and the Iranian-backed rebels in Yemen. The attacks come after weeks of escalating clashes between the Houthis and Saudi-backed government forces in Yemen, which shattered a four-year truce in the country's civil war. The flare-up delivers a new jolt to a region already destabilized by nearly 3 years of wars and brings more uncertainty for the global economy. I'm Charles Tillidesma.
6: $20 billion worth of American goods are subject to retaliatory Canadian tariffs that take effect today. Hundreds of U.S. products being taxed at rates of 15, 25, or 50%. This includes steel, cheese, appliances, clothing, cosmetics, and farm equipment. Hawaii's western islands being slammed by Hurricane Lowell, bringing fierce winds, high surf, and flooding rains. The National Hurricane Center's Eric Blake says the storm's impact is widespread.
8: Even as far east as the Big Island of Hawaii could get up to a foot of rainfall with significant flash flooding and mudslides.
6: A state of emergency has been declared. People are being urged to stay off the roads. Investigators say the Amazon cargo plane overshot the runway in Miami, hit two vehicles, one an SUV, the other a van. The jetliner traveled 1,300 feet beyond the runway. Five people were killed. The aircraft's black boxes have been recovered by investigators. On Wall Street this morning, stock futures are mixed. Dow futures are down about 395 points, while the Nasdaq futures are up five. More on these stories, townhall.com.
9: The midterms are almost here, and Republicans could be in deep trouble. Polls show Democrats leading in key races. Tonight, Rob Finnerty on Newsmax reveals the growing threat from the DSA and the radical left. With less than 60 days to go, Finnerty says it's time for the GOP to hit the panic button. The House may go, and control of the Senate is up for grabs. Gas prices, mortgage rates, health care, and out-of-control national debt. Americans are angry, and the progressive left wants total control of Congress. Tallarico, El Sayed, AOC, Bernie Sanders. Finnerty reveals President Trump's secret plan to fight back and what you can do to help him. Don't miss Finnerty tonight at 8 p.m. Eastern on Newsmax. 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
10: 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Houston police are investigating after a person was found dead inside of an overturned trash can at a Third Ward apartment complex. Officers responded to the 3100 block of Anita Street around 12:13 Sunday morning after a caller reported gunfire. Police followed blood trails and found the body. Several people are being questioned as the investigation continues. A man was shot by a hospital security officer after police say he pulled a knife inside Memorial Hermann Memorial City Hospital Saturday night. The man had arrived around 6 p.m. seeking help for suicidal thoughts, then grabbed a knife in the emergency room. Texas State Parks will host veteran mental health awareness ruck hikes at 20 parks throughout September. The hikes coincide with Suicide Prevention and Awareness Month, and veterans and community members can participate with or without weighted backpacks. 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
11: 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The Dallas Cowboys officially announcing their captains for this season. They'll have two defensive captains in Kenny Clark and Quinnen Williams. Interestingly enough, those two players are the two players that are the result of the Micah Parsons trade. Also, quarterback Dak Prescott is the offensive captain, and kicker Brandon Aubrey is the special teams captain. Cowboys open up their season this Sunday when they take on the New York Giants. Texas Rangers baseball, they beat Tampa Bay yesterday 8-6 as the two teams split the four-game series. Up next for the Rangers, a series against Seattle that will begin tomorrow. The Astros lose to the Diamondbacks yesterday 3-2. The Astros tomorrow will play Philadelphia.
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0: I'm Jim Hansen, president of World Strat and a former U.S. Army Special Forces weapons guy. I'm filling in for Larry O'Connor on O'Connor and Company, and we've got another big hour ahead. Coming up, Hans von Spakovsky joins us in a moment to break down the latest legal news, including the Trump administration's latest trip to the Supreme Court over mail-in ballots and the escalating redistricting battle in Maryland. Then at 7:30, Kurt Schlichter, attorney, retired Army colonel, and senior town hall columnist, will join us. But first, let's get into the legal battles that could have major implications leading into November. Hans von Spakovsky joins me now. Good morning, Hans.
18: Good morning, Jim.
0: So we're back to the Supreme Court. It seems like we're constantly going back and forth over what the rules are for our elections. Okay, that's important. I think we need to get that right. I think we've had a lot of judicial activism, even insurrection-y activism going on. But where are we with mail-in ballots? Is that going to be a way for people to vote this midterm?
18: Well, they will. The only question is whether the kind of secure rules that the Trump administration is trying to put in to make it more effective will be in place. This past weekend, the administration appealed again to the U.S. Supreme Court. Remember, a federal judge in Massachusetts, an Obama appointee, issued an injunction when the lawsuit was first filed against these new rules that the Postal Service wanted to put in way back in March. That's when the lawsuit was filed. And the Supreme Court just 2 weeks ago issued an order overruling that injunction. Yet within 3 days, if you can believe it, Jim, the very same judge issued an injunction again. I mean, that's the kind of rogue justice we have going on with liberal justices in this country, liberal judges, I should say. And think about this, Jim. This lawsuit is being led by California on behalf of a group of blue states. Where did they go to file their lawsuit to get this injunction? Massachusetts. Why would they go to Massachusetts instead of D.C. to get this one judge? And the thing is, look, the rules make perfect sense. For example, the Postal Service wanted states to put a barcode on the outside of the envelopes. Why? So they could track the mail-in ballots. Why would states be against that? Why would they not want to know where these ballots are? Well, it's because they keep saying, oh, mail-in balloting is perfectly safe. This would give you data how often those ballots are misdelivered, not delivered on time. They don't want that kind of information.
0: Now, is that something that could help? Because one of the things that I think has been used by the left to influence elections has been ballot harvesting, where they go ahead and they send out people to register anything they can find with some sort of DNA. You know, and they get those, and then the ballots get mailed out, or the states have rules where they mail ballots to anyone who's ever registered ever in the history of Earth. And then those ballots are just out there, more or less uncontrolled. Whoever gets hold of those gets to harvest them and put them into play. Is this going to help with that, or is that something we're going to need the SAVE Act for?
18: Well, that's something we need the SAVE Act for, but this would help find the kind of ballots, for example, in California, where they now mail ballots to every registered voter. They're putting plenty of story about these ballots piling up at apartment buildings because all the people who used to live there don't live there anymore, and yet they're getting ballots. And what's happening to those ballots? Who's actually getting them, filling them out, and sending them in? Again, that's the kind of information California and other states don't want to have appear in public.
0: Yeah, they've been gaming the system for a long time, and it's time to shine some light on them. One of the other issues in play is redistricting in Maryland, which again we've had constant battles over this, and at some point it's an absurd system. You know, the full on gerrymandering of everything. If we could start over, great. But what is the current state in the state of Maryland?
18: Remember, Maryland has 8 congressional seats. Trump got about a third of the vote in the last election. Only one of them is a Republican seat. Even that's too much for Democrats. So they wrote a referendum to take it out of the hands of lower courts, which have said that partisan gerrymandering that would get rid of that one Republican seat violates the state constitution. So Democrats quickly and hurriedly put a referendum through the General Assembly that would take away the jurisdiction of those lower courts, put it in the hands of only the state Supreme Court, their allies and friends of the Democrats. And there was a lawsuit. The lawsuit said you can't do that. It violates the state constitution, and it's confusing. This is where lower courts had said that. The state Supreme Court just said, oh, no, there's not a problem doing this. Oh, yes, the referendum is misleading to voters, but we will rewrite it. The dissenting judges point out that's not the job of the state Supreme Court. If it's misleading, they need to just hold it invalid and send it back to the legislature. Instead, like I said, the majority, who are their friends and political allies, rewrote it and said, no, it can be on the referendum. It also is still confusing, the dissenters say, even the way it was rewritten, because voters won't know that the state Declaration of Rights will no longer apply to a congressional redistricting.
0: Absurd and wrong, and hopefully something that at some point somebody gets a hold of. Okay, I want to shift gears with you. We've got the 25th anniversary of 9/11 coming up, and I saw something again. We're going to try Khalid Sheikh Mohammed, one of the planners of the 9/11 terror attacks, 27 years after that. The fact that he is still drawing breath right now offends me. Now, I believe that as soon as we had him in custody, within a short period of time, President Bush should have convened a military tribunal, found him guilty, and hung him, and we could then have his carcass rotting where it belongs. Instead, 25 years later, he is still stealing oxygen from decent people. Is this as bad as I think it is?
18: Yeah, it is. Look, the whole point of military tribunals was to deliver swift justice, fair justice, but without the kind of problems and delays you sometimes have in the civilian system. It's been the opposite. You know, this is the fifth judge assigned to this. His defense lawyers have filed literally hundreds of scurrilous motions throughout this time period. And this guy, remember, Jim, he confessed in open court. He has previously confessed. He's proud of what he'd done. And yet almost 3 decades later, we don't even have the trial yet. Compare this to the military tribunal commission set up in 1942 when 8 German saboteurs were unloaded on the beaches of the U.S. by a German submarine. They were caught in June. A trial was held in July. Most of them were executed in August. That's what should have happened here, and it hasn't. It's really incompetence of the highest order.
0: And I don't want to short-circuit our justice system. I think one of the hallmarks of America is the fact that you should be able to get a fair trial. But when you've got people who are outside of any laws, and in this case, you rightly mentioned, they were acting as terrorists, not even, in the case of the German saboteurs, that was a war. These guys were terrorists. Why should they deserve the same rights as a U.S. citizen?
18: Well, they don't. And the easiest way to understand this is that, and you know this, look, when you capture an enemy in the field, what do people think? You have to read them their Miranda rights before you can send them over to be, for example, tried by a military commission. That would be ridiculous. We don't extend the same constitutional rights to enemies in wartime, and yet they've gone so far overboard that, like I said, 3 decades later, the man's confessed. He still hasn't been convicted. I mean, that is just outrageous.
0: Well, Hans von Spakovsky, senior legal fellow at Advancing American Freedom. Hans, thank you for sharing your insight on both the sure. the legal issues we have with elections, which seem to be always ongoing, and also joining me in wishing we weren't talking about Khalid Sheikh Mohammed right now. Thanks for joining us.
18: Yeah, I agree with that. Sure, thanks for having me.
0: Coming up, a new family policy proposal backed by Vice President J.D. Vance is sparking a debate on the right. Should we be giving some sort of child care benefits to married people in the same way right now that single mothers and others are getting these? Is this smart pro-family policy or just another government entitlement? We'll get into that next, and later this hour, Colonel Kurt Schlichter joins us to talk about his scrap with the Washington Post, and we will find out what also is going on at the Pentagon. I'm Jim Hansen, in for Larry O'Connor. Stay with us on O'Connor & Company.
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24: 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Avoid the confusion.
0: There's an interesting
24: this
0: debate
24: is where you get
0: breaking
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0: Out on the
24: this
0: right over a new family policy proposal championed by Vice President J.D. Vance. The Trump administration is drafting a plan that would allow some married couples with a stay-at-home parent to qualify for federal child care subsidies. Money that currently goes toward child care for lower income parents who are working, going to school, or receiving job training. The proposal would use the existing child care development fund rather than create a new pot of money. Now, supporters say, why should the government subsidize sending your child to daycare but not recognize the value of a mother or father staying at home to raise that same child? But some conservatives are pushing back for a very different reason. They say if you want to help families, fine, but give them a tax credit. Don't just expand eligibility for another federal program. And at some level, I have a good feeling on both sides of that debate. Everyone should want families to be helped out. We have done far too little to help the nuclear family and make sure that the very backbone of this country and the best place for children to grow up is always and always has been in a two-parent household. So helping parents with that seems like a great idea. But building more government programs or redirecting money out of another government program to do that doesn't really fit in with what I see as non-big government conservatism. I mean, the thing we talk about with the left is their goal is free stuff for all their friends. I don't think the conservative answer to that should be no, free stuff for our friends. Somebody's got to pay for that. And one way or another, we got to figure out what we actually want. Now, I think J.D. Vance is operating from a concept I've heard a lot about recently that I think deserves a good look. It's called the common good. And the people proposing it are smart people. They're well-meaning people. They're people I respect. And I think it's also called post-liberalism. But the idea being that our current systems do not promote what ends up benefiting the country as a whole. And I would agree with that. I think our systems are badly broken. I question whether the answer is to use federal government or other arms of government to change that. My view is government is generally the worst way to fix anything, and I'm unaware of very many things it has fixed in its entire history. So the idea that common good should be a way to take and repurpose government to rebuild the country to benefit, you know, things that we believe in. And trust me, most of the elements of the common good that they talk about, I want to happen. I want the nuclear family to be supported. I want, you know, freedom of religion. I want all of the things that are going to make America the kind of country it was before the social liberalism of the late 1960s and on destroyed all that purposely. they were trying to destroy the family. They were trying to, you know, push women into the workforce in a way that I'm fine with. My wife is a major, powerful, retired Army colonel, you know, and someone who has done tremendous things in her life. But that should be a choice, not the only thing that's respected. And I think now to go ahead and look at ways to change that is great. But I don't want that to become a way to grow government, to build things that our side wants now, because the other side will use those powers when they get back into power to do things I disagree with. So what I want to hear from J.D. Vance and the people who are pushing the idea of common good and the general welfare and these type of ideas is, how are these proposals going to work without the government being the main implementer? Without increasing the size of federal programs or repurposing federal programs, I want to slim down the government. I don't want the government becoming, you know, the tool we use to change the entire society. I think culture, and as Andrew Breitbart said, politics is downstream from culture. Let's use culture to change our society. Let's not try to use the government to become, what, big family, not big brother, big daddy. I don't know what you want to call it, but I want these people. And like I said, I respect them. They are people who I think are leaders and good members of the political right. But I want to hear a better explanation of how this is not going to turn into something that we will rue the day of when the left gets a hold of it. Coming up next, my good buddy Colonel Kurt Schlichter is going to tell us about how he crushed The Washington Post. I'm Jim Hansen. We're doing O'Connor and Company. We'll be back after the break.
4: The midterms are almost here, and Republicans could be in deep trouble. Polls show Democrats leading in key races. Tonight, Rob Finnerty on Newsmax reveals the growing threat from the DSA and the radical left. With less than 60 days to go, Finnerty says it's time for the GOP to hit the panic button. The House may go, and control of the Senate is up for grabs. Gas prices, mortgage rates, health care, and out-of-control national debt. Americans are angry, and the progressive left wants total control of Congress. Tallarico, El Sayed, AOC, Bernie Sanders. Finnerty reveals President Trump's secret plan to fight back and what you can do to help him. Don't miss Finnerty tonight at 8 p.m. Eastern on Newsmax. 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
7: With SRN News, I'm Rich Thomason in Washington. Iran's proxies have been busy in the Persian Gulf region, targeting a neighbor of Iran and a key American ally, Saudi Arabia. It's been attacked by Iran-backed Houthi rebels. $20 billion worth of U.S. goods are subject to Canadian tariffs that take effect today. Hundreds of U.S. products being taxed at rates of 15%, 25%, or even 50%. Hawaii's western islands are being slammed by Hurricane Lowell, bringing fierce winds, high surf, and flooding rains. The National Hurricane Center says the storm's impact is widespread. It's being felt as far east as the Big Island. Investigators say the Amazon cargo plane that overshot the runway in Miami over the weekend hit two vehicles, one an SUV, the other a van. The jetliner traveled 1,300 feet beyond the runway. Five people were killed in the accident. The Dow futures down 410 points. This is SRN.
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0: So anyhow, we've got Kurt Schlichter coming up now from Houston, Texas, I believe. Kurt, how are you doing this morning?
16: How are you?
0: I am quite well. Now, you had a very entertaining week last week when you got attacked by the yapping chihuahuas of the Washington Post over the fact that you and some other good people, Rob Manus and Tom Anderson, Cynical Publius, were doing some work for the Department of War, helping fix our war colleges so they could war better. Now, that was not publicly known, but he dug in, had somebody leak some information, probably criminally, out of Department of War, and then wrote a sleazy little attack piece on you. But he gave you now the title you proudly wear, which is
16: Massively Influential Conservative Influencer.
0: Ta-da! Well, that we knew that all along. So what was this all about? I mean, what's the story behind this?
16: Well, first of all, none of this was secret. I just didn't send an engraved invitation to the Washington Post saying, hey, I'm a retired colonel and a

0: sort of hint at it strongly enough for the flying monkeys of Twitter and every single leftist.
1: Okay, Kurt, we gotta jump to your phone. They're gonna ring your phone. We're getting an echo. I think the Washington Post has hired somebody to hack into the system and do that. But bottom line was, you did some good work. It wasn't public. This Dan Lamothe, who we have been mean to, let's be clear, both you and I and others have been mean to him because he's a horrible reporter, journalist, who generally takes an anti-war, anti-Department of War, anti-Pete Hegseth, anti-Trump position. And now we're in a situation where he wants to try and pay you and Rob and Tom Anderson back by calling you guys. And he did it. He was careful about it. He didn't actually write in the piece that you were paid propagandists, but he implied it. And he tried to smear you guys. And instead of taking it from him, you did what all good warriors do. You fought back.
2: Oh, yeah, we counterattacked. See, here's the thing. All three of us have a pretty heavy media profiles. And none of us were trained to retreat and surrender. So as soon as he started that, we turned. I wrote a town hall column, which got, I don't know, 500,000 views. And gosh, just on X. And just basically took them apart. Here's the other thing. We weren't hired just because we were internet loudmouths. We weren't even hired just because we were colonels. We're hired because we have pretty extensive civilian experience. Rob was an executive at a major corporation. Cynical Publius, Tom Anderson, was a mergers and acquisition lawyer in Silicon Valley, a very respected one. I was a 30-year trial lawyer in L.A. You think I'm going to get pushed around by some scribbling punk?
1: No,
2: and Washington Post. You think I'm going to back down for this little gibbo? You think I'm going to take this crap? You think? Look, Jim, I'm not so mad that he thought I could be bought. I'm a trial lawyer in Los Angeles. You know, I don't have a lot of respect for human beings, but to think I could be bought for almost nothing. That's insulting.
1: And that was the point. You know, this was not some high-end beltway bandit thing where you're robbing the taxpayers to do it. You were basically getting your expenses and time covered to dig in and go to the war colleges, talk to them about what they're teaching, look at the damage and destruction done by Obama and Biden to these over, you know, the fact they had control for 12 of the last 16 years. They ran the Department of Defense as if it was a woke social engineering laboratory, and you guys were brought in because you could help undo that.
2: Well, look, I mean, who's got the skills? I've deposed thousands of people. I've reviewed millions of documents. So I'm pretty good at, if you're going to send me into an organization, I'm pretty good at talking to people. And that's what I did. Secret? This was a secret? I talked to hundreds of people. In fact, here's the thing I love, Jim. He's like, this is a secret, undisclosed operation where they went to the war colleges and talked to people, say our sources. Well, if we went and talked to people, how's it undisclosed?
1: Right. I think it was known.
2: Let's get this. Oh, and here's the best, Jim. Here's the topper. As I point out, that the one of the value propositions of the regime media is that they're technically skilled. They're going to give you a fine product that's well edited and curated. They misspelled my freaking name.
1: You do have a lot of, I mean, come on, your last name could serve as it's a good place for a Scrabble at the end of, you know, your thing to fill in.
2: I'm worth 80 points.
1: Something like that. But aside from the fact that there was no there, which I think was aptly pointed out because the New York Times contacted you guys, didn't they? And they wouldn't even touch this.
2: Yeah, they said, do you want to comment? Now, we don't talk to the regime media. I'm not going to say them, so. Didn't answer. Eventually, they got back to Rob and said, well, you know, we're just not going to pursue this because there was nothing there because it was all a lie. Here's your scoop, Woodward / Bernstein. Three retired guys with extensive civilian skills, you know, come and decide to take their valuable time. And my time is valuable. I've got other things to do. You know, my wife, you know what I live. I like doing the things I do. And we decide to do it because we want to help our country. And we want to make sure that our military has the kind of leaders our troops deserve. Because, you know, every one of us, and you're a soldier too, you've been there. When senior leaders have failed and troops have suffered, I've seen people die because senior leaders have screwed up. And I'm going

0: do everything I can for my guys, even though I'm out of uniform, to make sure they've got the very best leaders. That's the only reason we took our time to do this. I have a lot better things. Heck, I could have sat out in my pool.
1: Right? Well, I think it's emblematic of the relationship right now, you know, between and ongoing for the past 20 years between the media and the military. You know, now they had some inroads during the Biden administration and also during the Obama administration where things they wanted were happening, and so they could cover those and do it. But it's generally been antagonistic for as long as I can remember, where the use of the military in any way seems to offend the media. And so any chance they have to smear anyone involved, oh, they're all for that. They're all in.
0: Well, here's the thing. Keith Hegseth has gone in there, and I said this before, and I said this during, and I said this after my temporary sojourn trying to help out our soldiers. He has come in there to do what I consider the most important thing. And it's not acquisitions. It's not, you know, the national defense strategy. It's not all that. It's changing military culture to a military culture. It's getting rid of fat bodies, losers, right, mutants, weirdos, and half-steppers. We now have a military organization where people are banging on the door to get in. And I got to tell you, talking to the officers and the NCOs, because I would grab the sergeant majors and go off and say, what's the real story going on here? Talking to these guys, men and women, I am so unbelievably impressed by the quality of our troops and their dedication. You're like, wow, we've got some great, great troops. And they deserve the best education. They deserve the best equipment. They deserve the best strategy. But they also deserve the best culture, one where you don't have some weird, gender-confused, mutant male making you call him ma'am.
1: And that was something we put up with. You know, I at one point, even during the Obama administration, I said, look, and that was when the policy for the military for gays was don't ask, don't tell. And I thought that was ridiculous. You know, if there are going to be gay people in the military, we wanted them to what? Pretend they're not gay? What part of that made any sense? Yeah, I know. Who knew?
0: I know. Who? But everybody.
1: And that was the thing. And so I wrote, at that point in time, I wrote an open letter, and I had a bunch of my friends who were former military sign and a bunch of, you know, bloggers, mill bloggers at the time. And we said, look, we know who the gay people are in the military. This is a stupid policy. If you want to, you know, act decent, then stop telling gay people to pretend they're not gay. And, you know, that caused all kinds of heartburn. I went on the Rachel Maddow show, and it was, you know, I know, it was hilarious because she wanted to pretend, again, as someone, I'm saying something she agrees with, so she doesn't have to smear the military, she could do it. But those type of things, in the end, got out of control. And my friends at the time told me, look, you're going to do this as much sense as it makes now, and pretty soon there's going to be trans people going crazy in the military. And I told them no. And I ended up having to apologize because I was wrong. They took it too far, and that's what the left does.
0: Absolutely. There's a difference between, you know, Jimmy the guy in supply who, you know, got a boyfriend on the side and still does a great job and doesn't let it come to work, and you know some queen who swishes in dressed as Lola Falana.
1: and they had them, you know, there were people there doing that, and it was crazy.
0: Yeah, that's not suitable for a military organization. A military organization needs a culture of discipline, aggressive aggression and accountability. And we lost that under Biden. We became frivolous. We became unfocused. And Pete Hegseth's huge contribution, you know, dumb people who've never served don't understand why it's so important that Pete Hegseth gets out there and does push-ups with Marie.
1: Right.
0: They think it's a stunt. And you know why they think it's a stunt? Because they can't do any push-ups.
1: And they don't understand that. Okay, well, that's something we're going to have you stick around for another segment, because I want to talk about what Pete Hegseth has done in the time he's had as Secretary of War. This is Jim Hansen filling in for Larry O'Connor. We're going to stick Kurt Schlichter back in the hot seat. He is a senior columnist at Town Hall. attorney and retired Army colonel. And we're going to talk about what has changed in both the mentality, the esprit de corps, the way the military is no longer a social engineering lab. It is back to being a place where warriors train to deter our enemies. And if deterrence doesn't work, they get crushed. I'm Jim Hansen, sitting in for Larry O'Connor. 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
5: Ronald Reagan understood that preserving liberty required more than defending it. It had to be taught. In his 1989 farewell address, Reagan warned America about the danger of losing its national memory. If we forget what we did, we won't know who we are. Reagan understood that a free nation cannot preserve principles its people no longer understand. 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It must be intentionally passed from one generation to the next. Because when we fail to teach the meaning of freedom, we eventually lose the will to preserve it. So, are we preparing the next generation merely to inherit liberty or teaching them why it is worth preserving?
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1: I'm Jim Hansen, filling in for Larry O'Connor on O'Connor & Company. We're going to continue our conversation with Kurt Schlichter, senior columnist at Town Hall, former litigator, and retired Army colonel. Now, Kurt, we both were quite heartened when Pete Hegseth was nominated to be Secretary of Defense, because the Department of Defense and our military was a mess. It was a place that had been destroyed by woke policies and DEI and global climate change as priorities, as opposed to war fighting. And I think he's been a breath of fresh air, turning it into the Department of War, crushing our enemies. The Maduro raid was phenomenal. And whether or not we have finished the Iran conflict to our satisfaction, the kinetic actions during that war have been phenomenal. The Midnight Hammer raid, the first hit on their nuclear facilities, was an amazing stealth operation. So all of these things are happening. They're, you know, taking out the woke people who were promoted during the Biden and Obama years. And the left is losing its mind. They're howling and wailing and rending their garments and gnashing their teeth because he's firing generals. And I, for one, am happy to see generals who are doing bad things get fired. Are you of the same opinion?
0: Well, I am of the same opinion, an opinion which I'm giving for free, contrary to what the Washington Post thinks. You can throw a few pennies at me and I'll do a little dance like an organ grinder monkey. In World War II, Jim, we fired a bunch of generals. Mm-hmm. It was nothing personal. You either cut it or you got cut. And we won that war. So I think firing generals is a good thing. And, you know, apparently there are a lot of favorite generals out there because they get like really good press, which is kind of weird.
1: Makes you wonder why.
0: I don't wonder.
1: We know.
0: Look, when you're a three-star general or a three-star general or a four-star general, if you don't have a place, you got to go. If you're not on board with the boss, you need to leave. And there's this weird Trump exception to every rule. And the normal rule is when you're president, you get to have an administration that supports you. But apparently you're not allowed to have a Justice Department or Attorney General that supports you, or an FBI director that supports you, or a military that supports you and that does what that follows your intent. I mean, after all, you were only elected by the American people, but you know, you're Trump, so the normal rule doesn't apply. Well, the normal rule does apply, and Donald Trump has a mandate by the American people to create a military in the manner that he promised during the election and that we voted for. And Pete Hegseth is executing that for him. I think he's doing a fine job against, implacable opposition by the regime media. And one of the things I think is great is the guy approaches things like an aggressive young infantry officer. He takes fire and, you know, moves forward. And where necessary, he calls for fire himself. And when you're Secretary of War, supporting artillery.
1: You got the tools to do that. And that's the thing. He was given a mandate to rebuild a warrior ethos in our military.
0: Yes.
1: And more than anything else, he has succeeded in that. everybody we know who is former serving or still serving, and the people we know, my niece has now been in the military for 2 years. She, just in that period of time, has told me of the change in the way the troops think of themselves. They no longer are just, you know, pawns to be used for woke purposes. They are the front pointy end of the spear again, and I think that's a change we can all relish.
0: Absolutely. Wokeism is poison. It's the injection of a ideological pathology into the body of the military that will inevitably kill it. Or even worse, convert it into a tool of the left, which I think was the ultimate goal. That's gone. My contacts with military folks have just been almost uniformly impressive. These are great people who want to go there and want to protect the United States of America. They're smart, they're cunning, and they're ready to sacrifice. They are like the folks we served with, and I'm very proud of them.
1: And that, for us, I think, is what we were hoping for, that President Trump would bring, as he did in other areas. You know, he brought in Pete Hegseth for that reason. I've known Pete for a long time. I tell people I knew Pete before he had any tattoos, which was quite a while. Yeah, 2008, 2007. And he's been doing this since then. He has taken this to a level that we expect in our warrior, you know, the people who support our warriors, because he acts like one. And like you said, he gets out, he does PT with the troops, and they mock him for it. And I think that's something that is just crazy.
0: Look, the military is really about basics. It's about basic blocking and tackling. And one of the basics is don't be fat and weak.
1: Yep.
0: Okay? And you know, troops want to be led by someone who has done what they've done, and preferably has done it better. So they have something to aspire to. And when you see generals complaining, oh, that's PT, it's just a gimmick. It's not a gimmick. It's leadership 101. And if you don't get that, get out.
1: Well, they're getting out, and that's something we have agreed is good for all of us. Thanks, Colonel Kurt Schlichter, town hall columnist and retired attorney. I'm Jim Hansen. We'll be back with more O'Connor and Company after the break.
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18: Breaking news this hour from Town Hall. I'm Rich Thomason. The crucial midterm elections are now less than 2 months away, but there are primaries still to be held.
19: Historically, one of the early states casting votes in presidential years, New Hampshire's only now holding its 2026 primary. The headline contest is for the U.S. Senate seat held by retiring Democrat Gene Shaheen. On the Republican side, two former U.S. Senators, John Sununu and Scott Brown, are among eight candidates competing for the party's nomination. Democrats will choose between Congressman Chris Pappas, considered the frontrunner, scientist and Democratic Socialist Karishma Mansoor, and three other candidates. Poll closing times vary across the state, but the last is 8 p.m. Eastern. I'm Ben Thomas.
18: Aviation safety investigators say the cargo plane that overshot the runway in Miami last weekend traveled 1,300 feet beyond the paved runway before hitting two vehicles and then catching fire.
20: You can see on the paved surface tire marks that continues through the grass. There's debris everywhere. The Econoline van is torn apart.
18: National Transportation Safety Board Chair Jennifer Homedy says the plane's flight data and voice recorders have been recovered. Five people were killed in the accident. President Trump is threatening to ban the sale of aircraft from Canada's Bombardier unless it manufactures planes in the United States. Mr. Trump accuses Canada of treating American firms unfairly, adding that such treatment will no longer be tolerated. As of today, steep Canadian tariffs on $20 billion worth of U.S. goods, everything from farm equipment to cosmetics, have taken effect. On Wall Street this morning, the Dow futures are down 414 points, NASDAQ futures off 6. More on these stories at townhall.com.
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23: 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Houston police are investigating after a person was found dead inside of an overturned trash can at a Third Ward apartment complex. Officers responded to the 3100 block of Anita Street around 12:13 Sunday morning after a caller reported gunfire. Police followed blood trails and found the body. Several people are being questioned as the investigation continues. A man was shot by a hospital security officer after police say he pulled a knife inside Memorial Hermann Memorial City Hospital Saturday night. The man had arrived around 6 p.m. seeking help for suicidal thoughts, then grabbed a knife in the emergency room. Texas State Parks will host veteran mental health awareness ruck hikes at 20 parks throughout September. The hikes coincide with Suicide Prevention and Awareness Month, and veterans and community members can participate with or without weighted backpacks. 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
24: 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Dallas Cowboys officially announcing their captains for this season. They'll have two defensive captains in Kenny Clark and Quinnen Williams. Interestingly enough, those two players are the two players that are the result of the Micah Parsons trade. Also, quarterback Dak Prescott is the offensive captain, and kicker Brandon Aubrey is the special teams captain. Cowboys open up their season this Sunday when they take on the New York Giants. Texas Rangers baseball, they beat Tampa Bay yesterday 8-6 as the two teams split the four-game series. Up next for the Rangers, a series against Seattle that will begin tomorrow. The Astros lose to the Diamondbacks yesterday 3-2. The Astros tomorrow will play Philadelphia.
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1: I'm Jim Hansen, filling in for Larry O'Connor. Still ahead, investigative journalist Gary Collins joins us with his latest reporting out of Maryland. But first, we're returning to the debate over the Trump administration's draft child care proposal involving stay-at-home parents. Joining us is Roger Severino of the Heritage Foundation, who's been defending the proposal. Roger, good morning.
7: Good morning.
1: Now, I have a general idea that I want the common good to prevail, and I want government to do things that lead to good outcomes for all Americans. But I'm also, as a conservative, hesitant to believe that the government is good at finding things to actually create a commonly good outcome. Can you explain to me how this proposal is going to do that without becoming just another government program the left will eventually take over and make worse?
7: Sure. The program already exists, and the left already took it over. This is a child care development fund for mostly single mothers and daycare support. 80% go to single moms. And what the left has done with it is that it really is only for single moms and unmarried. These are the incentive structures. And the Vance idea that has been put out there most recently by the New York Times that broke the story was, how about we give parents a choice? Why is there only one choice, that it must be commercial daycare or paid daycare? What about parents who want stay-at-home mothers and fathers? Why are they left out in the cold? It's a form of discrimination. You could have every choice except the one that about 54% of women want, that are new mothers, to be able to stay at least full-time or at least part-time with their child. But that option gets zero. So, yes, the left has taken over this program. It's another entitlement, and it has problems because of that. And this proposal is trying to fix the imbalance. And the critics who say, look, we want to move away from government funding. Yes, of course we want to move away from big government programs. It's been 30 years, and it's here. Let's at least reform it and reallocate the money so that it levels the playing field and ends discrimination against stay-at-home parents. Because, you know, it's what a lot of people want, and the outcomes for the kids are very hard to argue with. It tends to be a better outcome for everybody.
1: Now, that's a fair way to explain that. And I think the counter-argument is that it does take money away from single moms and other people who may need it worse. But why is that something that the government should make a choice that excludes those who are providing what is the most stable platform for childhood thriving, which is a two-parent household? So I like that. And I think that's a bonus. If that is going to be the concept for kind of this idea of the common good and, you know, a post-liberalism where we look at the way the government has evolved and our society and culture have evolved, where it is highly individual liberty focused and didn't have a lot of look at the outcomes. Is that kind of something where we can go ahead and say, okay, government's going to exist the way we've used it or allowed it to be used or co-opted by the left has created bad outcomes for everyone? Is that a way then to at least in the short term, first step, let's stop doing bad things and to the extent we can in the current system do good things? Is that what we're looking at?
7: Yeah, absolutely. And you see this in things like school choice. Right. The idea was to empower parents to make the choices that are best for their families and not the government shunting everybody just to government schools. Here's the same sort of concept. The government is shunting everybody into commercial daycare, and the welfare state created an explosion in single motherhood. You know, in the black community, it's about 70% of children born don't know their fathers. Right. And that has led to terrible outcomes. And the marriage penalties that we have, even in this existing child care grant program, we have marriage penalties. If somebody marries their boyfriend, they lose their benefits, and that's not good for the kids. What's distinctive about this proposal is that it's also keyed to marriage. So it's the most pro-marriage, pro-family proposal I've seen probably in a couple decades. This has been something that's kicked off a long overdue debate. We need to say families need to have this choice. They need to be empowered. And we know that marriage, a stable household where at least one parent works, that is what leads to the maximum odds of human flourishing, right? We want to give kids the best shot. And we know from the statistics on average that arrangement is the one that works best, yet that's the one that's punished the most by our government policies. And this is trying to fix that.
1: So you said this was broken by the New York Times. Shocking then that it would be portrayed in a way that was entirely negative. You know, and again, I think the one thing the left has been highly successful at doing is demonizing the right as if somehow we don't care about outcomes for all people. You know, we only care about, you know, gathering and making sure all of the prosperity goes towards the rich. But in this case, the outcome that would be best for everyone is if there were more married families, is if there were, you know, children with both parents in the household to help with raising them. And this is a way to do that. So is it really just being portrayed that poorly by the left and we should get out in front of this?
7: Well, the left doesn't like the idea of supporting stable married families, especially if it includes any stay-at-home component for the mother or the father, right? So that's the thing that got the left up in arms, because their vision has been one of single mothers, marriage fully optional, and in some ways seen as a patriarchal, oppressive system. And the policies that we've had coming out of the 60s reflect that, right? What you fund, you get more of, and what you tax, you get less of. And when you have marriage penalties, you get less marriage. And that was done, and this is trying to address those problems. This end the discrimination against parents who want to help raise their kids at home instead of outsourcing that function. It's kind of crazy that we've been in this situation for now 30 years where parents are given just one option. And so long as we have these programs, right? Entitlement programs are full of problems, wage fraud and abuse. So long as they're here, let's make them better. Let's not punish the arrangements that parents want and give them the options, because we know that on average, it leads to the best societal outcomes for the kids.
1: And I think, like you said, if you look at what has happened since the left decided they were going to remake this country, you know, whatever flavor of Barack Obama's fundamental transformation you want to look at, but since the social welfare system decided that, you know, Uncle Sugar could replace Dad in the system, everything has gotten worse. There's not a single way to measure human output and human capital and human flourishing in America that has gotten better during that time period. And they've torn apart all the structures that have done that. So if this is a way then to go ahead and continue recreating the things that work without saying, okay, no, women must stay at the home. You know, this is not to get in a kitchen, honey, and make me a sandwich, put on your apron. If women want to work, they can work. Great. You know, there are plenty of quality women who do that. But the women who want to stay at home and consider raising their kids the most important thing they could do with their lives, we should reward them as well.
7: They're doing the hard work. And that's the thing. We have a program that says, hey, taking care of children is good. Somebody has to do it. And they fund only paid daycare. That's the people who get the money for it. What about the moms and dads? As if they're not doing the work? As if, in fact, they don't do it better on average because it's their children. This is common sense. This is about leveling the playing field. Why is it that it's all unidirectional to one model? And as you've just mentioned, we've seen the results of that experiment. We've seen the results of what happens when you have the breakdown in marital relations, in the married family, the nuclear family. The more that gets put under attack and under pressure, the more you're going to have higher crime rates, lower education outcomes, lower lifetime incomes, that loneliness explosion, the instability. That's what we've been picking up, right? That's the fruits of those seeds that were planted. This is trying to change that, change the direction, and say, look, those families who want, it's all by free choice, who want to have somebody stay at home to help raise their kids, you're going to have more options, and that's a great thing.
1: So if we're looking at ways to do that, is there another place we could immediately make an impact like that?
7: Well, this one's great, the immediate impact, because this is a regulatory proposal. The pot of money has already been allocated. This is $12 billion. So let's see what we can do to make the allocation better. You reform the there. Okay, so because you don't need Congress for this, you could have a very quick impact. I think this could be a game changer, right? When was the last time you had a federal program that supported marriage explicitly?
1: Right.
7: Explicitly saying marriage is a good thing. You know, we have married filing jointly in our tax system for a reason, because we know that the arrangement of a married household is what leads to the greatest chance for those kids to have flourishing. And if we don't get it on the front end, the government has to swoop in on the back end.
1: And right? that never turns out as well as we want. Well, Roger Severino, Vice President for Economic and Domestic Policy at the Heritage Foundation, greatly appreciate your clarifying that for us, because I don't think anyone should disagree that that's a net gain when we support marriage and thriving for children. I'm Jim Hansen, in for Larry O'Connor, and we're doing O'Connor and Company.
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17: 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The Answer. 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The Answer. 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
1: I'm Jim Hansen, sitting in for Larry O'Connor on O'Connor and Company. I want to take you across the Atlantic for a story that's raising a big question about Christianity and its place in modern Britain. St. Paul's Cathedral is one of the most famous Christian houses of worship in the world. And they have entered a 4-year partnership with London nightclub Fabric to hold music events inside the cathedral. Now, London Mayor Sadiq Khan celebrated the collaboration, writing, "Fabric, St. Paul's Cathedral, name a more iconic duo." "Oh, I could name quite a few," Sadiq. Supporters say it's about bringing new audiences inside a historic Christian space through music and culture. But critics are saying something very different. At what point does opening up a sacred space become diminishing what made it sacred in the first place? And it's fair to ask whether London and Mayor Sadiq Khan would be nearly as comfortable doing this with the sacred spaces of other religions. Would Muslims really allow this to happen in a mosque? I think we all know the answer to that. This is one more example of the destruction of Western culture. And I look at the UK, Britain, whatever they are now. I don't know what's what. You know, at this point, I don't know what's left of what used to be the United Kingdom, Great Britain, or England. Because all of that is the canary in the coal mine for the end of Western civilization. In my mind, if we don't change the way we're operating, we are going to lose the things that have made Western culture the greatest force for good in the history of this planet. Now, I'm not against Islam as a religion. I'm against Islamism, which is the supremacist version of it, which does things like take over the sacred spaces of other cultures. Look at the Hagia Sophia in Istanbul. used to be a major cathedral. Now it's a giant mosque. The same thing is happening all over London, all over England, and even here in the United States. You can look at what's happening in Dearborn, Michigan, Hamtramck, Michigan. There is Islamist control of places. You can look in Texas, where they're trying to build enclaves that would be Muslim only. That's un-American. Now, whether what they're doing in Britain or London, whether there is even a British culture left, I think there are remnants of it, and I think they're rising up. You know, you saw the actions where they banded together, they put on balaclavas and acted like the left to try and stop, you know, the immigrant invasion over this last week. They've been trying to push back against that. But is there enough of that to actually slow the pace? Because what's happening in London, the fact that this didn't even raise eyebrows as something wrong when, as Dave Marcus, who writes for Fox, said, they are literally dancing on the graves of Christian saints. I think that's worth considering, that this is not an arbitrary thing. They didn't just pick, you know, this sacred Christian space accidentally. They did this on purpose. They knew what it meant. They wanted to do it on purpose. And it's a part of a larger pushback against Western culture. You know, the idea that we have built the greatest civilizations, and Europe was obviously in the forefront of that, but America perfected it. All right. We took the Enlightenment. We took what came out of European and British common law, and we took those things and we built the greatest country to exemplify the freedom and the, you know, greatness of humanity built on Christian values. And now those are not even something people are willing to take seriously in too many places. So I'm not saying Islam is the direct problem for those, but I think that coexist bumper sticker, well, Christianity is the one that's not being coexisted with. And the rest of those religions, which I'm not even sure what all of them are, I'd have to look at it. But I don't think that same level of respect is being granted. And I think it's time for those of us who do believe that freedom of religion means you can't just trample on my religion because it doesn't fit with your new, modern, progressive, woke values. That's not good enough. We're not going to allow that. So it raises some bigger questions about faith, tradition, and the place of Christianity in Britain, the U.S., and the rest of the world. Coming up next, we're heading back to Maryland. Investigative journalist Gary Collins joins us with his latest reporting on that state's redistricting fight, including the confrontation with Governor Wes Moore at the Maryland State Fair and the latest fight over squatters in Maryland. I'm Jim Hansen, sitting in for Larry O'Connor on O'Connor and Company, and we'll be back after the break.
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7: SRN News, I'm Rich Thomason in Washington. Crucial midterm elections are now less than 2 months away, but there are primaries still to be held. Today is primary day in New Hampshire. Aviation safety investigators say the cargo plane that overshot the runway in Miami last weekend traveled 1,300 feet beyond the paved surface, hitting two vehicles and then bursting into flames. The plane's flight data and voice recorders have been recovered. Five people were killed in the accident. President Trump has threatened to ban the sale of aircraft from Canada's Bombardier unless it manufactures its planes in the U.S. The president is accusing Canada of treating American firms unfairly, adding that such treatment will no longer be tolerated by the U.S. The world's biggest supplier of telecommunications network gear facing a criminal trial in New York. Jury selection begins today in the U.S. case against China's Huawei Technologies. This is SRN News.
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1: I'm Jim Hansen, sitting in for Larry O'Connor on O'Connor and Company. Joining us now is Gary Collins, investigative journalist for Spotlight on Maryland, a regional accountability project with Sinclair Broadcast Group television stations and the Baltimore Sun. Gary has been following two big stories here in Maryland, the ongoing redistricting battle, including that heated confrontation with Governor Wes Moore at the Maryland State Fair, and his investigation into repeat alleged squatters and calls for a statewide registry. Gary, good morning. Let's start with redistricting. You were there when a voter confronted Governor Moore at the state fair, and I want to play the clip of that and then get your comment on it.
22: It's a crying shame what you're doing.
23: Thank you. Well,
22: you should be embarrassed.
23: You're taking
22: Andy Harris away from us.
23: No,
22: You're anti-democracy, and you should be embarrassed.
1: I'm not going to lie. I love to see politicians put on the spot by the people who put them in office or didn't put them in office. But what was that all about? What was the confrontation about?
0: Yeah, absolutely. First and foremost, thank you, Jim, for having me today, and good morning to you and your listeners. You know, accountability journalism is always about, from my perspective, being at the right place at the right time to capture the news and report it to people like yourself and your listeners. And that's exactly what happened this Friday. I was embedded with the governor from about 9 a.m. until about 3 p.m. on his Delivering for Maryland tour, something that the governor has been traveling around the state for the past several months, speaking about his record and, frankly, why Marylanders should reelect him. One of the stops this past Friday was at the Maryland State Fairgrounds in Timonium. And during one of the photo ops that he was attempting to have, there was a man who came up behind him. And I was actually behind the governor at that time. And it seemed like a normal interaction where the man extended his hand out to Governor.

0: other. But what I can say is that it's very clear that the underlying political battle remains very much alive today. Look, you know, it was last week that the courts basically rebuked the state's Maryland General Assembly and said, hey, look, the original question is misleading. And the Maryland Supreme Court rewrote the question, which means that the question now goes to the ballot for voters to vote on in Maryland. In fact, actually, that was one thing that Governor Westmore said during the heated exchange that you played a few moments ago. So while the battle was lost by Republicans in the state of Maryland, the one thing that is also true is the war continues on, because there's undoubtedly going to be further legal challenges to this particular question if and or when it passes.
1: Well, I don't know what the fix is, because it's happened all across the country, and both sides are playing it. You know, I mean, it's whoever has control seems to be willing to take it to an extreme that I don't think has been as extreme in my recollection in the past. I want to ask you, though, about another story you're covering, and it's one that has baffled me. The idea that squatters can take over a person's home and that person somehow has no recourse. Now, I'm a homeowner, and I look at that, and I'm kind of I'm a former special forces guy. I look at that, I'm like, if I have squatters in my house, they won't be there very long. You know, I would duct tape them, I would put them in the trunk of my vehicle, drive them a couple states over, dump them, and we would not have that problem anymore. But apparently that is not a solution, and we run into it. What's the specific situation in Maryland, and how is this playing out?
0: Sure, Jim, and I certainly hear you, but I would also say that unfortunately, or fortunately, it's not a solution that's available in the state of Maryland. I would highly advise against duct taping squatters in your property. But this is what I will say. This investigative analysis that we've done, this investigation has been one that has been eye-opening for me as a journalist, but it has also been one that has been, you know, something that has been the subject of several legislative changes in the Maryland General Assembly. In fact, making fake leases or possession of fake leases and manufacturing those things is now a felony in the state of Maryland because of the power that this team, Spotlight on Maryland, has done with their investigative work. And I can't say how much I am, can't say enough how proud I am of being part of this particular team. But look, this all started with last summer with a few online social media posts of individuals who were running what they called underground squatting networks, something that kind of seemed out of the movie originally. And, so of course, you know, being the investigative journalist I am, I dug into that a bit, and I went to a house right outside of Baltimore City and knocked on the door. You know, that's the best way to get information and to seek the facts and the truth is to go to the immediate sources, right? And so we did, and the rest is really history. There have been over a dozen houses that we as an investigative team have went to over the course of now about a year and a half, where squatters have basically moved in. They have taken over properties, allegedly, according to police reports and other records, and they have claimed homes that are not theirs as their own. And really, there's not a whole lot of recourse that homeowners have still in the state of Maryland other than filing wrongful detainer complaints through the court system, which can take 6 months to you know, even several years for an eviction process to happen. And it's something that I think that we'll see more legislation by the Maryland General Assembly to address this coming session.
1: Hey, Alex, do we have a clip? Is there video of Gary actually knocking on that door? Or is that the video we have? What's the squatter video?
2: Get out my face.
3: Ma'am, why are you in a $2.5 million property?
4: After months of delays, Good was convicted on all counts on January 22nd, sentenced to 90 days in prison. Pollard continues to face extradition for multiple vehicle theft-related crimes in Pennsylvania. 11 days later, Good was released on appeal on February 2nd after posting a $5,000 cash bond. Activities at the house started again soon after her release. For days, a woman wearing similar shoes and green

0: Pants was seen moving in and out of the alleged Bethesda squatter home. We spoke with Alex Webster about his client.
1: Look, there's a question. It's really the number one question on everybody's mind. How would your client, Ms. Tamika Good, get inside a $2.3 million property?
2: Cut. I don't know if I can answer that.
3: Cut. He can't. Cut. He can't answer that is the answer, because it's wrong. It's illegal. So is this a case of, did she make a fake lease? You mentioned fake leases, and that was something you guys had stopped. How did this one work out?
4: That is correct. So this was in Bethesda. This was the community. There were a number of members of the community in Bethesda that reached out to us over the Christmas break, and I was shocked, and I gotta tell you, that doesn't frankly happen often in my line of business.
3: Right.
4: But you know, allegedly, per police records, what occurred was Tamika Good and Corey Pollard, both who are facing multiple trespassing and breaking and entering charges still in Montgomery County as we speak, charges that's working its way through the legal system. But these individuals, there was a bank-owned property that was foreclosed upon. It was $2.3 million. And this particular property, they got entry into the location. There was actually a 19-year-old neighbor who was living with his parents, who's a college student, and he noticed that there was just some interesting, in his opinion, interesting comings and goings from the property. And so he called the police. Police came, and they said, Montgomery County Police, that, hey, they are lawful residents. They provided us a lease, and even if we have questions on the lease, they're inside the property. That's all we can do. And the rest is history. It was a situation that took about 6.5 months, and this young man, the 19-year-old, and get this, Jim, the 19-year-old went to the county commissioner in Montgomery County to file charges, and after that, that's when the police fully had something where they could get involved, and a wrongful detainer finally removed the people from the property.
3: So you find a house that's been foreclosed on, you break in, you falsify a lease, which, okay, you could do with anything. You know, I mean, you could write it on a piece of paper for that matter. The police can't adjudicate that on the spot. That's not their job. You know, they can only deal with the facts as presented. So then the property owner, whoever that is, has to go through the legal process to get them out. I hate that. I liked my duct tape answer better, and you were correct to say that's not legal. That's fine. Consequences.
4: Please do not duct tape.
3: Please.
4: Yes.
3: Or if you do, don't get caught, you know, whatever. But the point being, now at least they seem to be facing consequences.
4: Yes, that is correct. Governor Westmore signed a law this past legislative session, and, you know, it was a bipartisan effort, in fact. Actually, it was a Republican who presented the law. Delegate Mike Griffith of Harford County presented the law in the House, and Senator Ron Watson of Prince George's County, a Democrat, presented the Senate version of the law. The Senate version did pass, and, of course, by both chambers, it passed by huge margins. And the law basically says that if you manufacture a fake lease, that the state of Maryland is coming for you. And it's saying that if you are in possession and you manufacture that fake lease and you utilize it to take over property, you will now officially be committing a felony. Now, that law takes effect on October the 1st, and recently there are now calls for actually a repeat squatter offender registry. Much of my reporting has seen that it's the same individuals who seem to be showing up in properties around the state. And so a combination of lawmakers, landlords, real estate professionals, you name it, are saying, hey, well, we should go ahead and try to track these people, and maybe this could curb the situation.
3: Well, Gary, thanks for the good work you're doing there, because that's some crazy stuff. Gary Collins, investigative journalist with Spotlight on Maryland. Great reporting. Coming up, this week marks the 25th anniversary of the September 11th attacks. We're going to talk about that on O'Connor and Company after the break. I'm Jim Hansen.
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3: This is Jim Hansen filling in for Larry O'Connor on O'Connor and Company. If you want more of my pithy, biting commentary, mockery, and pain that I bring to those who oppose the American way, you can find me on X, Jim Hansen, D.C. But let's talk about something that I think needs a very good look, because I believe we've lost sight of the danger we actually face as a country and a civilization. This week, America marks 25 years since September 11th, 2001. Now, for those of us who lived through that day, it's hard to believe a quarter century has passed. Nearly 3,000 people were killed. We watched the towers fall, the Pentagon burn, and the passengers and crew of Flight 93 made their final stand over Pennsylvania. But we also saw something else: extraordinary courage. First responders running towards danger, strangers helping strangers. It was a moment that really brought not just America, but the whole world together. And we took advantage of that in some ways, and I believe we have lost that unity. And there's something about an attack on the very iconic things that make America great. They hit the Twin Towers, they hit the Pentagon, they wanted to hit a target in D.C., you know, whether it was the White House, which would have been tougher, or the Capitol. But they wanted to hit things that showed the strength of America and us as the shining city on a hill that is a beacon for the rest of the world. And who was that? It was Osama bin Laden, and it was his terrorist friends. They were jihadists. They were Islamists who believe that America, Western civilization, capitalism, all that needs to be destroyed and replaced with their totalitarian ideology. And we oppose that. You know, we as a civilization, we as the inheritors of all that is good about the West, the entire array of things that progressed from all of the Renaissance and through the Enlightenment and through the things, you know, the Magna Carta, and then the founders in America, they wrote the greatest document creating a common culture and society ever done. It wasn't perfect at the start. Women couldn't vote, and slavery was enshrined in it. But we fixed that. They built a society and wrote the documents in a way that we could continue to make it better. And it had individual liberty enshrined as the most important thing. No one could tell us what to do. You were free to practice your religion, whatever it may be, as long as you weren't imposing it on others. You were free to live your life. You were free to raise your kids as you believed. And all of those things were what was attacked. It was not just a power play for we want to take over this, or we want to do, you know, some giant act that's going to make us famous. They wanted to take that down, and they're not done. They're not gone. You know, there aren't as many perhaps major terrorist attacks as there were in some periods of time, but they haven't gone anywhere. And there are more subtle ways, the civilization jihad. You know, the violent jihad's easy to understand. If someone takes a bomb and takes it into a concert and blows up a bunch of young girls watching an Ariana Grande concert in Britain, or if they hit the Twin Towers, or if any of the other major attacks happen, we can all understand that. That's easy. And we can unite against it. But I think we've taken our eye off the ball, because there is a larger, longer game that I would call civilization jihad that is done through infiltration, you know, that is done by subverting from within, that is done by bringing things like Sharia law and Sharia finance and changing the curriculum in schools and doing things that the Islamists do to us and have done successfully in most of Europe, especially the UK, and even here in the United States, that is not compatible with the history of Western civilization, with the ideals of that, and especially not with the American way. We believe that you are free to practice your religion. We do not believe you are free to bring ideas, whether they're religious, whether they're cultural, whatever they are, that are incompatible with that. We don't believe you should be allowed to oppress your women. We don't believe you should be allowed to arrange marriages for underage children. We don't believe that girls should have mutilation happen to them. We don't believe that your religion should run this society. And that's a piece of this, whether we're fighting the terrorists or whether we're simply trying to make sure that our culture doesn't get subverted, that we need to put our eyes back on. And that doesn't mean we can't coexist. That doesn't mean that we need to run Islam out, as long as Islam agrees that we can coexist. And Muslims, that's on you. Okay? You need to make sure that if the people preaching in your mosques are telling you that we can't have this open Western American civilization and that has to be destroyed, we're just not going to allow that. That's not the way it's going to happen. I've enjoyed spending time with you here. I'm Jim Hansen, president of WorldStrat. Find me on X, Jim Hansen DC. And I'll be back tomorrow with some more topics and some more stuff to talk with you about, sitting in for Larry on O'Connor and Company.
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26: Breaking news this hour from Town Hall. I'm Ed Thomason. All is being made ready in Dallas for a first-of-its-kind GOP event, a brainchild of President Trump.
27: Republicans gearing up for their first-ever GOP midterm convention taking place in Dallas, Texas at the American Airlines Center. The keynote speakers on the first night, Vice President J.D. Vance, and on the second night, President Trump. The goal of the two-day gathering to rally support for Republican candidates, celebrate the president's accomplishments, and promote the party's America First agenda, Laura Winters reporting.
26: Iran-backed Houthi attacks have ignited fires at several oil facilities and utilities in Saudi Arabia's southern region. More than 70 people wounded, according to the Saudis. They have the black boxes. Investigators continue their probe of last week's deadly aviation disaster at Miami International Airport.
0: National Transportation Safety Board Chairwoman Jennifer Homendy says the Amazon cargo jet that barreled off a runway Sunday at Miami International Airport tore apart a van with seven people inside. They worked for a cleaning service contracting with an airline. Five of them were killed.
1: The aircraft then traveled through a perimeter fence and impacted a Toyota Corolla Cross LE, and then continued into the grass and impacted another fence line.
0: Hamidi says the flight data and cockpit voice recorders have been recovered and will be analyzed at the NTSB.
26: Correspondent Donna Warder. The UK is banning goods produced in Israeli West Bank settlements, the British government accusing the settlers of conducting what it terms ethnic cleansing of Palestinians. The UK says France and Canada are set to join the boycott. Israel has staunchly denied such allegations in the past. Watching Wall Street, Dow futures down 336 points. More on these stories, townhall.com.
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4: 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The Texas State Board of Education has approved new high school social studies standards that include teaching that radical Islam motivated the 9/11 attacks. The standards also require lessons on early Islam that have drawn criticism from Muslim groups and curriculum experts. Trump-aligned Super PAC MAGA Inc. plans to spend $10 million on TV and digital ads in the Texas Senate race. The spending comes as Republicans urge Trump's political operation to invest in Texas ahead of the 2026 midterm elections. A Houston woman has been crowned Miss America 2027 after competing against 52 contestants from across the country. Reagan Hutzel won the title in a $50,000 college scholarship, and she is an online student at Liberty University. Miss Louisiana Shelby Bordelon was named first runner-up, while Hutzel will spend the next year representing the Miss America organization. I'm Trey Westerberg on AM 1070 and FM 103.3, The Answer.
5: 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Baseball today, the Astros and Phillies are going to play in Philadelphia. Houston will go with right-hand pitcher Hayden Wesneski. He comes in with a 4-1 record, a 3.18 ERA. Andrew Painter will start for Philadelphia. He's a right-hander who's 3-8 with a 5.55 ERA. The Rangers also, they are in Seattle today as they are going to take on the Mariners. Dallas Cowboys football, the team's going to be moving forward without left guard Tyler Smith. He's going to have thumb surgery, which will result in him missing somewhere between 4 and 6 weeks. He's expected to go on injured reserve, but the option to be able to bring him back, TJ Bass will fill in at left guard until he's able to return. Dallas opens up their season on Sunday against the Giants.
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4: Welcome in. Appreciate you being with me today. 800-655-MIKE, 800-655-6453 is how you join the conversation. Boy, do we have a lot to cover. This is one of those days where you just kind of have to sort through all the breaking news and try to decide what should be at the top of the list, because there's a lot to talk about. Of course, the Lindsey Clancy trial coming to an end on Friday. We're going to update you on that. And there's a surprising twist to that. Her outspoken attorney made an appeal on Good Morning America. I'll tell you all about that in just a minute. Then we have the story of former first son Hunter Biden. Have you heard this one? He's planning to launch a crypto-themed coin this week that appears to make light of the laptop scandal. You know, Hunter Biden never took the charges against him seriously, and it appears he still doesn't. We're going to talk about that, too. And President Trump, there's reports and some photos of him from Friday. It looks like he has dumped his hairdo for a darker color hair. He looked kind of odd when you saw him with, it was more of a brown hair rather than his signature blonde. And for the first time since the early summer, some not so good news for Republicans, as the Decision Desk headquarters is now projecting the U.S. Senate a toss-up in the November midterm elections. And of course, Republicans gathering in Dallas this week, starting tomorrow, and we'll be there bringing you all the updates from the Dallas American Airlines Center as Republicans get together for a first-ever midterm GOP convention. It's never been done before. And, of course, President Trump loves to do things that have never been done before. But this convention will be a gathering of RNC convention delegates, and some of the numbers that I've seen, it appears to be more of a fundraising event than anything else. Now, as you know, Republicans get together every 4 years to nominate our candidate for president. And it starts at the very, at the local level, at the precinct level. And we'll be going through that next spring, reorg is called, where you go to your precinct, you elect your precinct officers and delegates to a county convention. Your county convention then meets and elects county officers and county delegates to a state convention, where national delegates are chosen to go on to the Republican National Convention, where we nominate our president and vice president. There'll be no nominating at this midterm, but it's really going to be a big pep rally. But again, as I mentioned, I've seen some of the numbers, and people are having to pay a lot of money just to participate. In one report, donors were giving $80,000 just to be able to be in a VIP event to get their picture made with the president. Of course, he's in the fundraising mode. We gotta raise millions and millions in order to remain competitive in the midterm elections. The last report I saw, his MAGA LLC had over $500 million in it. He announced the other day he'd be, giving $10 million to Ken Paxton's campaign to try to help him pull that Senate seat out. But, our ability to maintain the majority in the U.S. Senate and U.S. House, I mean, there's a whole different story over in the House. It looks maybe a little bit better in the House than the Senate. But we have just razor-thin margins in both bodies of government, and we can't turn it over to the Democrats. Can you imagine what will happen if, through some fluke, this news desk prediction that the Senate is a toss-up and the Democrats were able to maintain or gain control of the U.S. Senate, and if they grab the House too? Can you imagine what the next 2 years are going to look like? Just can you say impeachment? Because that's what we're going to see. They already have the articles of impeachment drafted, some of the House members do, in the event that they're able to get control of the House again. So we'll be watching what happens at this convention. There's a report that Senate Majority Leader John Thune, whom the president has, there's no love loss there, that he is going to be at the kiddie table. He doesn't appear on any of the agendas, so it doesn't look like he's going to be a speaker. Speaker Mike Johnson is slated to speak at this convention, but not the Senate Majority Leader, John Thune. So it's going to be interesting to watch, and of course we'll be there to give you the updates over the next couple of days. 800-655-6453, 800-655-MIKE. This Lindsey Clancy story is just bizarre, and gets more bizarre by the minute. On Friday, the judge officially declared a mistrial. There was one juror who was a holdout, and thank goodness for him. Now, where we go next, we don't know yet. The prosecutor could choose to retry her. They could try to come up with another deal. Presently, she has been remanded back to a mental health facility where she had been waiting for her trial anyway. Prosecutors must officially decide pretty quickly whether or not they're going to retry the case. It's kind of crazy, though, that we're in this position to where a lady who killed her three kids, and there's a question as to whether or not she should be held accountable. Now, her attorney made an unusual plea this morning. He appeared on Good Morning America. And basically, while he had that platform, he used it to ask President Trump to maybe step in, maybe offer a pardon. Coming up, we're going to tell you what Kevin Reddington said as he appealed directly to President Trump, taking advantage of this national platform through Good Morning America. 800-655-MIKE, 800-655-6453 is how you join the conversation. I hope you will. You can text me. You can call, and we'll put you in queue and take as many of your calls as we possibly can. And, of course, email me directly, Joey@joeyhudson.com. I'm Joey Hudson, in for Mike.

0: Pennsylvania's ground zero for the midterm elections. Four critical U.S. House races will determine who controls Congress, conservatives, or the radical left. And Pennsylvania's governor race is the key. Trump-hating liberal Josh Shapiro versus Stacey Garrity, a conservative tax-fighting veteran patriot who earned the Bronze Star twice.
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12: 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It had to be taught. In his 1989 farewell address, Reagan warned America about the danger of losing its national memory. If we forget what we did, we won't know who we are. Reagan understood that a free nation cannot preserve principles its people no longer understand. 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Liberty cannot be simply inherited. It must be intentionally passed from one generation to the next. 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
13: 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The Answer. The right voices at the right time. 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
16: Joey Hudson in for Mike as we're viewing a beautiful river in Pulaski, New York. 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We're talking about the Lindsey Clancy trial. It a judge officially declared it a mistrial on Friday. And, you know, we've been watching this very closely. It's interesting to me how there are so many people out there who are showing her grace. And according to a couple of polls I've seen, primarily it's females who I assume probably can relate to the possibility of what the mental health side of this story, how it can affect women after giving birth. And we certainly want to show grace. But there's just so many things that contradict that in this case. I mean, this lady had seen like six doctors over a period of time and had seen a doctor the day before she murdered her three kids. So, you know, either those doctors just failed her tremendously, or she's trying to play the system. The jurors, there was one lone juror who held out, which now leaves prosecutors deciding whether or not they'll retry her. A lot of people support her. In fact, a GoFundMe page that was set up to benefit her mom and dad has over, well, as of right now, $1,221,051. And 51 cents. Their goal is $3 million. Now, I get that the parents have just really been put through a lot to support their daughter. The story is that they moved from Connecticut to Massachusetts so they could be with her. I'm assuming that they are the ones funding a large part of her defense. I don't think her ex-husband certainly is. And I get that that's very expensive and you're going to do whatever you can for your child. But to have a GoFundMe page to raise over $1 million for a young lady who, I mean, there's no question she killed her three kids. Not denying that. It's just the reason. Why did she kill the three kids? Did she know what she was doing? Was it the mental health issue that caused her to do this? And does she not have any control over that? These GoFundMe pages can be interesting in a situation like this. And again, I just don't quite get how thousands and thousands of strangers would rush to her defense. Now, again, supposedly, the money will go directly to the parents, then they can do with however they please. And I'm sure there's been a lot of financial burdens for them. But is this not encouraging this type of thing? You think we're going to see some copycats? There's a theory that Lindsey Clancy herself was a copycat. A very similar case like this happened in the UK where a mom killed her three kids. It was on the same date 3 years earlier. And reportedly, the three kids had the same initials. There are a lot of similarities. Was that just a coincidence, or do you think Lindsey Clancy had seen that case and modeled the execution of her three children after that? 800-655-6453, 800-655-MIKE. Let's go to New York, where we have Sean waiting patiently. Welcome, Sean, to the Mike Gallagher Show. Sean, you with me?
17: Yeah, I'm here.
16: Yeah. What's on your mind today, Sean?
17: You hear me good?
16: Yeah, gotcha.
17: Okay, all right. I think the media played a part in everybody's thoughts about this, because I was watching this case from the very beginning when no one was talking about it, and then Fox News jumped on the bandwagon and tried to put this thumb on the scale. And that's how conservative media really got caught up on this case in the last 2 weeks. And they made it very political and very emotional. There's a lot of conservative women out there who've gone through what Lindsey Clancy went through. I'm not saying what she did wasn't wrong if she did it. And understand, I'm saying if she did it. And I'm saying
16: What do you mean if she did it?
17: I'm glad you're going to ask me that. Because she had to be told what she did when she woke up in the hospital. She didn't know why she was handcuffed. They had to tell her, this is why you have police outside your door. This is why you're handcuffed to the bed, because you killed your children and you tried to kill yourself. And because she had these thoughts, which she told her husband numerous times, I'm thinking about killing myself, I'm having thoughts of killing our children, she believed it. Patrick has lied.
16: Sean, we're almost out of time here, so let me ask you quickly. Do you think she did it?
17: Absolutely not, because Patrick lied too many times. You got to watch the trial.
16: Okay.
17: You got to watch the trial. People haven't watched the trial.
16: Yeah. I've watched it. I've probably watched and read it more than most people, I'm going to have to disagree with you on that one, Sean. I don't think there's any question that she did it. I guess the question is, did she know what she was doing when she did it? Joey Hudson in for Mike, 800-655-MIKE, 800-655-6453.
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0: With SRN News, I'm Rich Thomason in Washington. Aviation investigators have recovered the voice and data recorders from the wreckage of the Amazon cargo plane and overshot the runway at Miami International Airport over the weekend. Five people were killed when the Boeing 767 slammed into a couple of vehicles and then caught fire. The exchange of fire between the U.S. and Iran is quieted for the time being, replaced by something else, an exchange of heated rhetoric between the two sides. Canada's retaliatory tariffs on about $20 billion worth of American goods have now taken effect, upping the ante in the trade war with the U.S. Hurricane Lowell has been generating thunderous surf, torrential rains, and high winds as it passes by the Hawaiian Islands, life-threatening conditions across western reaches of the state. Stocks opening mixed this morning on Wall Street. More details at srnnews.com.
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16: 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That last caller, Sean, questioning whether or not Ms. Clancy actually killed her kids. I mean, she's admitted this. Now, there's been a lot of speculation about her husband, Patrick. A lot of online theories that he may have been involved somehow because he was the first person who found them. He is threatening to potentially sue some of the conspiracy theorists out there who've been claiming that he was involved in the deaths of his children. He divorced and has since remarried. In a statement released by his attorney, Howard Cooper, said, "Enough is enough. This spread of blatant and baseless falsehoods must stop." Patrick Clancy, again, first witness to testify in his wife's trial that led to a mistrial on Friday. And again, we have to remember, Lindsey Clancy admitted through her attorney that she killed her three kids in their Massachusetts home in January of 2023. She did plead not guilty to first-degree murder. The key issue here is that is whether or not she is criminally responsible for the murder. She's claiming that she had postpartum depression, that she had some mental issues. She didn't know what she was doing. But she has not denied committing the murders. Now, her attorney, Kevin Reddington, had an interesting message to President Trump. He appeared on Good Morning America and basically took that opportunity to be on that national platform, knowing, I'm sure, that somebody would be sure the president watched this segment

0: she's free to go. There's talk now that there'll be some negotiating between prosecutors, the defense, and the courts to decide what's next. There's speculation that there could be another trial, but under the circumstances that it would be heard by a judge, that they would admit to certain things with the idea of not whether or not she goes to jail, but that negotiate what type of jail, what type of mental institution she may end up in. But that was pretty, you got to give it to Kevin Reddington to take that opportunity on Good Morning America to appeal to the president. These things happen sometimes. Now, I don't think Donald Trump is going to fall for the bait, but you never know. And Kevin Reddington took that chance. Should the president get involved? Love to hear from you. 800-655-MIKE, 800-655-6453. And should Patrick Clancy, should he sue some of these conspiracy theorists? His attorney issued a statement saying, over the past months, Patrick Clancy and his family have been subjected to a relentless, escalating, and destructive defamation campaign. This campaign of misinformation has been launched and promoted by minor celebrities, so-called influencers, and outright conspiracy theorists who appear intent on boosting their own social media profiles and potential profit by publishing what they know to be outright falsehoods that Patrick was somehow involved in the death of his young children and other vile claims. Some of these folks may end up in court. Should he sue them to shut them up once and for all? This whole thing is bizarre. And I get back to the GoFundMe page. Would you ever give money to the parents of someone like Lindsey Clancy? Brandy Mulligan set up the GoFundMe page for the Musgrove family. Brandy, you know, you have to write a description of what you're raising the money for. In the description, says in January 2023, Lindsey Clancy was accused of killing her three young children. More than 3 years later, her case is now being tried in court. Throughout those 3 years, Lindsey's parents, Mike and Paula Musgrove, have continued to show up for their daughter. And that is who this fundraiser is for. Mike and Paula, who have spent years traveling back and forth, staying in hotels, attending court proceedings, and ultimately relocating from Connecticut to Massachusetts so they could remain close to Lindsey. Their lives have largely been put on hold while they have continued doing what parents do, showing up for their child during the unimaginable. And so far, it's working pretty good. $1,221,000 has been donated. A lot of $25, $50 contributions, which tells you to get this kind of money, a lot of people have donated. Thousands of people have donated to be able to get this over $1 million. Should GoFundMe allow this type of thing? Should this type of campaign be allowed on one of these fundraising platforms for a legal defense fund? Although it's not necessarily being called that. Again, it's for the parents. It's not for Lindsey Clancy. But you got to know, if the parents get the money, they're going to pay her legal bills and other expenses. But you know they're going to use that money to help her somehow. Is there any scenario that you would give to such a fund? 800-655-MIKE, 800-655-6453. Love to get your comment. Let's go back to the phones. We're going to go to Atlanta, Georgia, where Oliver's waiting by. Welcome to the Mike Gallagher Show.
1: Good morning, Joey. Can you hear me correctly?
0: Yes, sir. Loud and clear.
1: Thank you. Thank you for taking my call. you ask about President, the attorney of Clancy.

0: on the Good Morning America and basically asking maybe, you know, direct term or not direct term, Trump to be intervening in that case. I think that would be a huge mistake. You remember in the Charles Manson case back in the 60s, when the 70s, when Richard Nixon went on declaring that Charles Manson was guilty, and that created a whole issue of potential mistrial. That would be a big mistake. We need to keep the Justice Department and the executive branch very well separate. There should be another trial. I have no doubt in my heart, being a Christian, that Miss Clancy is guilty and she should go to have a second trial. As for the people who are slandering her ex-husband, they should be sued. There should be no doubt that they should be sued and pay the price of for defamation. We got to a level of depravity here in this country that is beyond belief. I hope God will have some mercy on them, but this is what I wanted to testify to you. Thank you for taking my call again.
1: Well, thank you, sir. Appreciate you listening. Have a blessed day. 800-655-6453. One line open. Mac is in Texas. Welcome to the Mike Gallagher Show, Mac.
2: Hello, sir.
1: Hi there. What's on your mind today?
2: Well, you asked about the GoFundMe for the parents. And, of course, I don't think there should be a GoFundMe at all for a case like this. It seems to me that if their daughter was struggling, the parents probably knew about it. They should have moved over there before she murdered her kids. Perhaps they could have prevented that from ever happening. And I think they should not receive any money after the fact.
1: Yeah. I mean, I just don't understand people. I know, you know, in one respect, it's good, and the American people are generous people. We help people. We like to help people. I mean, we do that here on the Mike Gallagher Show, Food for the Poor. A lot of times we ask you listeners to step up and help us help other people. I get that. But in a situation like this where, you know, you've got three young children's lives just taken from this earth, to give them a platform to raise this kind of money, it just seems wrong to me.
2: It is wrong. And the fact that she strangled them, I think that goes against her insane plea, because it takes a long time to strangle kids. I mean, I'm sure she had chased a couple of them down.
1: Yeah. Yeah. I mean, you're right. You're right. And for her to claim that she didn't, you know, that she woke up, you know, handcuffed, she didn't know what she had done. That's a, you know, you're right. To strangle three kids, that was not an easy task. I just don't know how a parent can do that. I don't care how mentally disturbed you are. So maybe you strangle one, but you'd think after strangling that one, you'd come to your senses, you know? That had to be traumatic for her too. Yeah. But
2: yeah, and you mentioned something about copycat murders. There's already been one. Some lady hung her 2-year-old baby.
1: I saw that.
2: She was following this case, and then she did it. Like, I think it was on the day that they did the mistrial.
1: Yeah.
2: And
1: Well, and again, the whole thing is sad. But bizarre at the same time. Mac, appreciate your phone call. 800-655-6453. Yeah, you know, we may see more copycats. And again, there's a theory that Lindsey Clancy was copying a similar type situation that happened in the UK 3 years earlier. 800-655-6453. Hope you'll join the conversation. 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
1: Gallagher.
9: Joey Hudson in for Mike. Texter writes, if Lindsey Clancy charges are state-related, the president can't pardon her. The governor of the state would have to pardon her, and that nitwit of a governor in Massachusetts would probably do it. Texter says accountability and capital punishment will deter this kind of behavior. God bless America. Would, if capital punishment was part of this, do you think it would have been a deterrence? If this lady was so out of it, if she was so disturbed, so mentally challenged, I'm not sure that the threat of capital punishment would have had anything to do with it. Don't know that it would have been a deterrent in this situation. 800-655-6453 is how you join the conversation. 800-655-Mike. Let's go to Donna, who is in Connecticut, I believe. Donna?
10: Hi, can you hear me?
9: Loud and clear. How are you today?
10: Okay, great. Thank you. I'm doing very well. Thank you for taking my call. I am absolutely disgusted with this whole Lindsay Clancy thing and these women who are supporting her. It to me, this is demonic. It's spiritual warfare that we've been in for quite some time now. Over the weekend, I couldn't even wear a pink T-shirt with someone thinking that I was supporting. You know, it's
9: wow.
10: Just
9: yeah.
10: A shirt, you know, that somebody thought, oh, you support Lindsay, so do we. And I'm like, get away from me. It's disgusting. I don't want anything to do with it. I believe that she absolutely knew what she was doing. She did have it planned. And even if she did go to a mental institution, they could, you know, deem her mental capacity fine in 6 months and then let her out again. And there is history that has happened where a woman was killed her three children. This was in the 50s, put her in a mental hospital. They let her out, came back, had three more kids, and then killed them again. So she needs to fry. She needs to fry. I don't care what her mental state was. She should never, ever be allowed anywhere near. And I'm not surprised that this is in the state of Mass where that lunatic governor signed that you can have an abortion up until birth.
9: Yeah.
10: It's demonic. It's disgusting. So, that's my thought on it. And I hope that when they do a retrial that they get some people, if it is going to be, you know, by jury that are, I don't even know how they could get a fair jury because they weren't even sequestered, you know, so everybody sees it. Everybody, it's just appalling, but there's the money that was raised, everything. So anyway, I know the time is limited and that's my 2 cents.
9: Well, Donna, I appreciate your phone call. Thank you for listening. Have a blessed day. 800-655-6453. You know, it makes me think back to the case here in my home state of upstate South Carolina, where Susan Smith drove her car into a lake with her kids in their car seats, and they drowned. And we eventually, and her initial claim was that they were kidnapped. She was white, her kids were white, and she claimed that a black man had kidnapped the kids. It became national news. And then finally she admitted that she had done it herself because she wanted to be with her boyfriend. She had a boyfriend. She wanted to get out of the marriage. I mean, talk about crazy. And she's still in prison. She's lucky she did not get the death penalty because we do have the death penalty in South Carolina. We give you options. You can stand in front of a firing squad. We have an electric chair, or you can choose the lethal drugs. Which three choices? But Susan Smith she will rot away in a prison for the rest of her life because she killed her kids, strapped those babies into their car seats, and let the car go into the lake. How much more cruel could you be? 800-655-MIKE, 800-655-6453. Text me, email me, joey@joeyhudson.com. Former first son Hunter Biden is launching a crypto meme coin this week to try to make some money. This is a bizarre story. We'll cover that and much more. I'm Joey Hudson, in for Mike today.

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6: Breaking news this hour from Town Hall, Armitage Thomason. The British government says Canada and France are set to join its boycott of goods from Israeli West Bank settlements. The UK accuses West Bank settlers of what it calls the ethnic cleansing of Palestinians. In the past, Israel's government has vigorously denied such allegations. Aviation accident investigators have recovered the voice and data recorders from the wreckage of the Amazon cargo plane and overshot the runway at Miami International Airport. National Transportation Safety Board Chair Jennifer Homedy says it is a complex investigation.
7: We'll have a group of investigators focused on operations and human performance. They will look at the history of the accident flight, look at the flight crew experience, training, 21 Air LLC policies and procedures, their relationship, the contractual relationship with Amazon.
6: The accident claimed five lives. An exchange of fire between the U.S. and Iran has quieted down for now, replaced by an exchange of heated rhetoric.
8: Iran claims it tested a new missile capability against a U.S. warship. And Iranian state media says it has greater range and accuracy and a half-ton warhead, and marks a turning point in Iran's defense strategy, shifting toward preemptive action. The U.S. said ballistic missiles were launched at U.S. warships, which evaded the attacks. And in response, U.S. forces struck three Iranian oil tankers. Meanwhile, the White House is dismissing Iranian plans to create an exclusion zone near the Strait of Hormuz. The U.S. insists the waterway remains open and cleared of mines. I'm Ben Thomas.
6: Stocks are starting off the holiday shortened trading week in the red. The Dow is down about 500 points. The NASDAQ off 107. More on these stories at townhall.com.
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10: 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Houston police are investigating after a person was found dead inside of an overturned trash can at a Third Ward apartment complex. Officers responded to the 3100 block of Anita Street around 12:13 Sunday morning after a caller reported gunfire. Police followed blood trails and found the body. Several people are being questioned as the investigation continues. A man was shot by a hospital security officer after police say he pulled a knife inside Memorial Hermann Memorial City Hospital Saturday night. The man had arrived around 6 p.m. seeking help for suicidal thoughts, then grabbed a knife in the emergency room. Texas State Parks will host veteran mental health awareness ruck hikes at 20 parks throughout September. The hikes coincide with Suicide Prevention and Awareness Month, and veterans and community members can participate with or without weighted backpacks. I'm Trey Westerberg on AM 1070 and FM 103.3. 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
11: 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The Dallas Cowboys officially announcing their captains for this season. They'll have two defensive captains in Kenny Clark and Quinnen Williams. Interestingly enough, those two players are the two players that are the result of the Micah Parsons trade. Also, quarterback Dak Prescott is the offensive captain, and kicker Brandon Aubrey is the special teams captain. Cowboys open up their season this Sunday when they take on the New York Giants. Texas Rangers baseball, they beat Tampa Bay yesterday 8-6 as the two teams split the four-game series. Up next for the Rangers, a series against Seattle that will begin tomorrow. The Astros lose to the Diamondbacks yesterday 3-2. The Astros tomorrow will play Philadelphia.
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17: From the wild world of D.C. politics to America's culture clash, brace yourself for the reality check you've been waiting for. 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
18: Welcome in. Appreciate you spending a few minutes of your day with me. We got a lot to cover today. Lindsey Clancy's trial was came to an end on Friday after the judge ruled a mistrial. And her attorney, Kevin Reddington, happened to be appearing on Good Morning America and took the opportunity to use that platform to appeal directly to President Donald Trump for a pardon. And over $1.2 million has been raised in a GoFundMe page to help support her parents, who are, I'm assuming, are being primarily responsible for her defense cost. A lot to cover with the Lindsey Clancy story, and we'll jump into that in just a minute. Republicans will gather in Dallas, Texas, starting tomorrow. This is the much-promoted midterm GOP convention. Never been done before. Republicans typically gather every 4 years to nominate their candidate for president, and you go through the process. For those of you who have been delegates to your precinct and your county convention, your state convention, you know how it works. Starts at the grassroots and ends up at the Republican National Convention, where votes are cast to nominate our candidate for president. Now, this one has been billed by President Trump as probably the largest Republican gathering before a midterm in history. And it probably is. Again, we've never had a midterm convention. It's kind of interesting to look at the financial side of this and who's going to be there. Let me tell you who's going to be there, but who's not going to be allowed to speak. Senate Majority Leader John Thune. We're starting to see some of the agenda and some of the scheduled speakers, and the list or the name that's not on the list to speak is John Thune. Now, we're told that he's going to play a major role in this midterm convention, but that he's going to be fundraising. And boy, if you look at some of the numbers, there's going to be a lot of fundraising. In fact, some of the candidates and delegates are complaining about how expensive it is. Initially, Republican candidates in competitive races were balking at the idea that they had to pay $25,000 for the opportunity to be a part of this. Now, they can recoup that easily because there's going to be some major donors gathering at this event at the American Airlines Center in Dallas, Texas. But it does sound a lot, doesn't it? $25,000 if you're a congressional candidate to go to the convention with hopes that you'll meet enough people that you can raise that $25,000 back. Of course, if you're a serious candidate and you can't raise that $25,000 at a group like this, then you don't need to be running anyway. But still, there's been complaints. For example, delegates from New York say that they were were cited, let's see, what was it? $4,000. That it would cost $4,000 for delegates and $2,500 for alternates. This is according to the Washington Examiner. I've never known it to cost this kind of money to go to a convention like this. A fundraising event with President Trump is scheduled for tomorrow. He'll be the opening speaker tomorrow night. And we'll have a lot of coverage for you. But GOP donors reportedly paid up to $250,000 per ticket to attend some of the more private events. One report said that in order for a person to be able to be with the president and have a picture taken with him, it'd cost you $88,600. Don't know how they came up with that amount, but $88,600 just to be in a private VIP-type event where you'd have your picture made with the president. And you know what? The room will be full. You'll probably have to stand in line to get that picture. Another roundtable event scheduled with Vice President Vance will cost $75,000 per person and $35,000 for each photo taken with the vice president. I mean, those are some big bucks. Who can afford to pay $35,000 to have their picture made with the vice president? Who can afford that? I mean, look, I'm blessed, but I can't write a check for $35,000 just to have a picture made with somebody. And I guess the question is, should there not be a less expensive way for the rank and file, the grassroots supporters, to be able to be involved in this midterm convention? Should it have to be this expensive? And I get it. We're going to have to spend a lot of money to win in November. And the decision desk had some disturbing news over the weekend, as they cited the latest polls that the U.S. Senate is a toss-up. Right now, they're claiming that it could go either way. The Democrats could easily win one, two additional Senate seats and have a majority. 800-655-MIKE, 800-655-6453 is how you join the conversation today, and I hope you will. You can email me directly, joey@joeyhudson.com. Love to get your take on how much is too much to participate in a Republican convention like this. And again, it's not even an official convention. It's really more, and look, I guess if it is being billed as a fundraiser, then you're expected to pay. But $35,000 for a picture with the vice president? I'm not sure about that. Glad to have you join us today. 800-655-6453. Text me, email me, and call. We'll put you in queue and talk as time permits. I'm Joey Hudson, in for Mike.

0: Pennsylvania's ground zero for the midterm elections. Four critical U.S. House races will determine who controls Congress, conservatives, or the radical left. And Pennsylvania's governor race is the key. Trump-hating liberal Josh Shapiro versus Stacey Garrity, a conservative tax-fighting veteran patriot who earned the Bronze Star twice.
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2: 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Witness the true story behind the legend of Robin Hood. 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With an all-star cast, breathtaking visuals, and visceral action, The Uprising is a must-see cinematic epic that really demands to be seen on the biggest screen possible. An amazing story of courage, sacrifice, rebellion. One man becomes the symbol of a people fighting for freedom. The Uprising, from Focus Features and the acclaimed director of Captain Phillips and Jason Bourne, starring Andrew Garfield. Rated R, under 17, not admitted without a parent. Witness the rise of Robin Hood. Only in theaters, starts Thursday. You do not want to miss The Uprising. 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I've been behind this microphone for over 40 years, and I can honestly say I've never received a bigger response from those who have found Chapter. 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
1: Joey Hudson in for Mike today. Glad to have you spend a few minutes of your day with me. Hope you had a great, long Labor Day weekend. Lindsey Clancy's attorney, Kevin Reddington, he's been pretty outspoken. And I guess if you're in her situation, you want somebody like a Kevin Reddington arguing your case. He took it a step further on Good Morning America as he had a special message directly to President Donald Trump, hoping, I'm sure, that the president would take an interest and maybe somehow intervene. Reddington said that he hoped Trump would weigh in, given that he had felt compelled to speak out about the case, without noting how the president had said the mom would have to pay the price for killing her three children. Here's the exchange. I want you to listen to Kevin Reddington on Good Morning America.
2: What's next for Lindsey?
3: I'd like to say that perhaps Donald Trump, who felt compelled to speak out about this case, may very well, Mr. President, I would hope that you would consider this young lady, the type of person she is, what she's been through, and consider a pardon.
1: Consider a pardon from the president. Wow. Should Donald Trump get involved in this case? Of course, it ended Friday with a mistrial, after one lone juror held out. And, you know, this case has consumed the media and the public to a degree for a few weeks now, a few months. We're waiting on the prosecutors and the courts to decide what's next. Will there be another trial? Likely there will be. But it's just amazing to me the arguments that are being made that this lady, she was so mentally ill, postpartum depression, that she didn't know what she was doing, and we need to have grace. We need to pray for her, that's for sure. I can't imagine what she's going through now, knowing that she killed her three sweet young babies. But there's got to be consequences, right? If not, what's to prevent other mothers from doing the same? And there's been horrible stories over the years, and there's a theory that she is a copycat of a very similar case that happened in the UK. Mom there 3 years ago to the date, same date 3 years earlier when this UK mom killed her three kids. Supposedly, it's been reported they had the same initials. The kids did. Now, others are afraid that there'll be other disturbed mothers out there who will do the same with their kids. We've got to make a statement here. The court has to make a statement that, yes, moms can have a tough time after giving birth. I get that. I'm not denying that there is such a thing as postpartum depression. A lot of women have experienced that. But there's ways to get help. There's ways for it to be treated. There's been the argument, well, in fact, a caller earlier said, well, her mom and dad, who has moved to Massachusetts now to try to be there to support her, one caller earlier said, well, they should have moved earlier. Well, you can't just upend your life because your daughter got married and moved to another state. There's a lot of things that probably a lot of people would have done differently had they known what was going to happen. The ex husband Patrick Clancy is also threatening to sue people online, some of the influencers who have the theory that he was somehow involved. 800-655-6453, 800-655-MIKE is how you join the conversation. Let's go back to the phone. Sherry is in Florida. Welcome to the Mike Gallagher Show.
4: Hey, thank you, Joey.
1: Sure. What's on your mind?
4: Yeah, my observation in her attorney going out in public at this point and asking for a pardon is the fact that it sounds like they don't want to do another trial, and they may do a plea deal. That's what that sounds like. You know, if he's already asking to be pardoned, what's their pardoning from?
1: So, true, Sherry. I think you're right. I think this is just his next shot across the bow to try to avoid that next trial. And and look, you know, that may be what it is. I mean, there's suggestion that maybe there's room for an agreement out there that would have her just remain in some type of mental hospital for the rest of her life. And
4: I don't think that's good enough.
1: Yeah. Oh, I don't
4: she
1: either.
4: She three lives.
1: Yeah, she did. Yeah. She did. Yep.
4: So
1: yep.
4: you can't just and listening to the prosecution's closing arguments I watched, I just like, wow. I mean, it's not any clearer than that it was premeditated, you know?
1: Yeah.
4: So
1: well, it's a sad
4: we've started.
1: Exactly. It's a sad situation for everyone involved, and but those three kids, they paid the ultimate price. They should still be with us today. They should not.
4: Absolutely. Absolutely. Yeah. We have to protect the children. To protect the children.
1: Exactly. So, all right, Sherry, appreciate your phone call. Have a blessed day. Let's go to Atlanta, where Vicki is standing by. Welcome to the Mike Gallagher Show.
5: Hi there. Well, what I want to say is that if I'd have been a juror on that case, I probably wouldn't have been able to make up my mind at all. To this day, I haven't heard any discussion about the medication she was on. And if you take two medications, the combination of two really means you're on three, and nobody knows what that third one is that comes out of that combination, what's going to do.
1: Yeah.
5: I think that pharmaceutical companies have some explaining to do and really need to really get into it. The husband aspect came to my mind also, but I don't have any firm opinion on that. The truth is, we get so much TV, radio, and input about all these kinds of things. We're always up there trying to figure something out with our mind or head and our own experiences.
1: Yeah.
5: But I don't know about this girl.
1: You're so right, Vicki. And what you have to keep in mind is a lot of the stuff you see on the internet and online and other outlets are not necessarily true either. Joey Hudson in for Mike today. 800-655-6453 is how you join the conversation.
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9: Foundations of Freedom. A look at America's founding principles and the leaders who shaped our nation.
10: Ronald Reagan understood that preserving liberty required more than defending it. It had to be taught. In his 1989 farewell address, Reagan warned America about the danger of losing its national memory. If we forget what we did, we won't know who we are. Reagan understood that a free nation cannot preserve principles its people no longer understand. Every generation must learn why America's freedoms matter, understand the sacrifices that secured them, and accept the responsibilities that come with self-government. Liberty cannot be simply inherited. It must be intentionally passed from one generation to the next. Because when we fail to teach the meaning of freedom, we eventually lose the will to preserve it. So, are we preparing the next generation merely to inherit liberty, or teaching them why it is worth preserving?
11: SRN News, I'm Rich Thomason in Washington. Iran's proxies have been busy in the Persian Gulf region, targeting an Iranian neighbor and a key American ally. Saudi Arabia has been attacked by Iran-backed Houthi rebels. $20 billion worth of American goods subject to Canadian tariffs. That takes effect today. Hundreds of U.S. products being taxed at rates of 15, 25, or 50%. It includes steel, cheese, appliances, cosmetics, and farm equipment. Hawaii's western islands are being slammed by Hurricane Lowell, bringing fierce winds, high surf, and flooding rains. The National Hurricane Center says the storm's impact is widespread, and it's being felt as far east as Hawaii's Big Island. On Wall Street this morning, stocks are sharply lower to start off the holiday-shortened trading week. The Dow is down 642 points. More details, srnnews.com.
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16: 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Avoid the confusion. 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

0: Gallagher.
1: Joey Hudson in for Mike today. Lindsey Clancy's lawyer, Kevin Reddington, appealing directly to President Trump during an appearance on Good Morning America. Mr. Reddington asked the president to get involved, to offer a pardon to his client. Meanwhile, the ex-husband, Patrick Clancy, through his attorney, issued a statement saying that he may take legal action against some of the influencers and online writers and bloggers and so-called journalists who are suggesting that he may have had played a role in it as well. Of course, Lindsey Graham admitted through her attorney that she had done this. She claims that she didn't know what she had done. A key issue in the case is whether Clancy was criminally responsible for the murders if she was too mentally ill to understand what she was doing. And there's other cases over the years. Patrick Clancy and Lindsey Clancy. I think I said Lindsey Graham. Lindsey Clancy, of course. The whole world has just been mesmerized by this as we sat and watched Miss Clancy sit in this trial. And thank goodness for this one juror who just would not be bullied by the other members of the jury. If not, she may be walking free today. And I get back to what I was asking earlier. This GoFundMe page that's been set up to help her parents. Now, they make it very clear that the money is not designed to go directly to Lindsey Clancy. It will go to her parents, who evidently moved from Connecticut up to Massachusetts to be near their daughter and to help support her. And I assume that they are probably have been responsible for paying the attorneys for her defense. And look, they couldn't get a better attorney than Kevin Reddington. He's been very outspoken. He has done what a defense attorney is supposed to do for the client. He's trying to get the very best outcome for her that's possible. And as the caller mentioned a minute ago, I think probably the strategy now is to just try to get her in a place that she can be helped and maybe an opportunity for parole down the road. I don't know. I think in some of these previous cases, they've been sentenced to life in prison or some type of mental care with the opportunity for parole after like 40 years. Maybe they're trying to get something like that. Is there any scenario where Lindsey Clancy should ever be free again? Any scenario? Is there a number of years that she should serve and then have the opportunity for

0: parents and the sister and the husband, they should be charged as accessories. She told them off. She heard voices and was thinking about harming her kids. What kind of grandmother wouldn't go get the kids?
1: Yeah. But don't you think, though, Randy, sometimes, you know, we all have our demons. We all have troubles. And we may say things like that. And I mean, I would imagine that if the grandparents or the husband had thought she was to the point that she was going to kill them, they certainly would have intervened. But, you know, maybe she was a complainer and they had heard this over and over and they just thought, you know, it's just Lindsay being Lindsay.
0: But Joey, she's a delivery nurse. I don't know a nurse in my life that don't know side effects of the medication they're taking. That's just
1: good,
0: an
1: good point. Good point.
0: Climbing a river.
1: Yep. Good point.
0: The pity parties. They're in her attorney never mentioned those kids in the whole trial. Never.
1: Yeah.
0: It's all about the medicine and her. She's a loser.
1: Yeah. Maybe she's like Susan Smith here in South Carolina who wanted out of the marriage and wanted out of being a mother and just drove her kids into the lake and lied about it initially.
0: Yeah, well, my wife actually said that the husband already remarried and everything, and she thought that maybe she killed the kids to get him back or something. I don't know, but that's a woman's intuition. Yeah. I don't know, but I don't buy all this blame game.
1: Well, you know, I don't either, Randy, for sure. Appreciate your phone call. Thanks for listening. I mean, the thing is, though, we got to send a message. Yes, we have to show grace. We have to help people. But it's my understanding that Lindsey Clancy had seen like six doctors and had seen one literally like the day before. And did the doctors not recognize to what degree that she was troubled? But again, we none of us have any way of knowing exactly what's going through somebody's mind. Just don't know. Back to the phones. Carla is in Michigan. Welcome to the Mike Gallagher Show.
2: Hi, Joey.
1: How are you today?
2: Good. My question is, what's the difference between Andrea Yates and Lindsey Clancy? It just seems like women are more sympathetic to Lindsey Clancy versus Andrea Yates. Because from what I remember, Andrea Yates got all kind of hate.
1: Yeah. Yeah, good and, question. And that was so long ago. That was like what, 2001 or so? I mean, it's been a long time. And I don't remember the atmosphere. And of course, you know, we didn't have some of the social media outlets and stuff that we have today, Carla, back then. But yeah, I mean, she had five children, I think. Five kids. She drowned them in the bathtub, right?
2: Right. That's right. And she received so much hate.
1: Yeah.
2: And her case was, she was totally different, in my opinion, than Lindsey Clancy. Lindsey Clancy had plenty of help. A nanny, a husband who was supportive, a doctor. Andrea Yates had none of that. She had a feckless husband, no help whatsoever.
1: Yeah. As far as I know, Ms. Yates is still serving her sentence. Now, I do think, I'll look it up. I think her sentence, was one of those that she, after 40 or 50 years, she would have an opportunity for parole. I don't know that she'll ever get it, but, I do think that was part of her sentence. Hey, Carl, appreciate your phone call. Have a great day. 800-655-6453. Sarah is in Chicago. Welcome, Sarah.
3: Hi there. Thanks for taking my call.
1: Sure.
3: I wanted to make a comment about the Clancy case and the grandparents' involvement or lack of involvement that people say. And I hate to even be commenting because I feel like God's going to knock me off my high horse once I say anything.
1: Well, he will do that, Sarah.
3: Well, I know.
1: He listens to the Mike Gallagher Show, by the way.
3: Yes, I think so. a few years ago, I got divorced, and it was not great, obviously.
1: Yeah.
3: But I only found out very recently that my ex-mother-in-law was afraid that my ex-husband would kill my children when they were with him alone.
1: Gosh.
3: And I only found out about this recently. She never told me.

0: never brought any concerns to me, and nobody from that side of the family told me until recently. And that's despicable.
1: So she had those suspicions, but yet I'm assuming he had some type of visitation over the years, and she knew that he had the kids.
0: Yep, he went through really, really bad mental health issues.
1: Yeah.
0: And he's better now. He's still not great, but I didn't want to bring my children to him, but I had to because it was joint custody.
1: Sure. Yeah. Yeah. Well, you know, it's just hard to say what you'd do in that situation. I'm sure his parents wanted him to be able to see his kids, and if they brought that up, then most likely would not have been able to see the kids. But you never know what's going on in somebody's mind, do you?
0: No, and I mean, I don't obviously like any of those people because we got divorced. However, his parents are wonderful grandparents. They're so good to my boys.
1: Yeah.
0: They've always been so good to my boys, and I've always wanted that great relationship there. So it was really just sickening to learn that.
1: Yeah, I get that. Well, I'm glad it turned out good for your children to have that relationship with their grandparents. Sarah, thanks again for listening. Appreciate your phone call. Keith is in Pennsylvania. Welcome, Keith.
2: Hi, Joey. First of all, I really appreciate when I get a chance to catch you on the radio or the television. And I'm sure the guy does listen to the Mike Gallagher show when you're hosting, at least.
1: I think so, Keith.
2: You know, I didn't watch much of the trial on TV, but I caught a bit of it, and there were so many failures at so many levels, including, I'm a physician, including at the medical level, for sure. But one thing that really worried me was the pressure put on that one juror.
1: Yeah.
2: Thank goodness that person had some moral clarity to what they were thinking. That sounds like he or she was being bullied and is now being doxxed afterwards to identify him or her.
1: Yes, it's too bad, but thank goodness that that we had a juror who would stick to their principles, and that we're where we are today. Otherwise, she could be walking free right now.
2: Right, exactly.
1: Yep. Appreciate your phone call, Keith. 800-655-6453, 800-655-Mike. 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We'll put you in queue and talk as time permits. 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I'm just dumbfounded by the fact that thousands of people have donated money, and the GoFundMe page for the parents is over $1 million, $1,221,000 or so as of right now. Who gives money for something like this? Hope you'll join the conversation today. Joey Hudson in for Mike.
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13: Mike Gallagher.
14: September 11th, 2001 changed New York and our nation forever. In the aftermath of the attacks, first responders rushed towards danger, displaying extraordinary courage, sacrifice, and commitment. Today, we hear from one of those heroes, retired FDNY firefighter Ed Miller. This is Courage, Sacrifice, and Commitment, presented by Salem Media and produced by me, Annie Sadiq, a student journalist at WRHU Radio, Hofstra University. Lifeback is proud to bring courage, sacrifice, and commitment to the airwaves.
15: I worked the night before, and early that morning, I was in the kitchen with the brothers, and tone alarms went off. You know, this was our next call. We knew this was no accident. We went to our second alarm assignment, which was down by the Brooklyn Battery Tunnel with the 4-0 and the 4-1 battalions. We went to five. Basement of five, and did our job. We did have a lot of work to do down there. The second civilian we found, I felt to be, by sound, a vibra alert of our mask. This was a gentleman that was underneath the soda machine, and he was gurgling on his own blood. We got him and secured him. got him out alive. You get assigned a job, you do your job, whatever you're assigned, whether you like it or not.
14: You've been listening to Courage, Sacrifice, and Commitments, featuring retired FDNY firefighter Ed Miller. LifeVac remembers the 25th anniversary of 9/11 and are proud to have saved over 6,500 lives and counting. For Salem Media, I'm Annie Sadiq.
1: Hard to believe it's been 25 years, hasn't it? We, of course, will be having a lot of, we'll be talking a lot about 9/11 on Friday. 800-655-MIKE, 800-655-6453 is how you join the conversation. Joey Hudson in for Mike today. Glad to have you along. Texter says, if a man had some type of mental issues and did the same thing, they would have found him guilty in less than 2 hours. You think? You think maybe that a man would be judged more harshly than a mother? Texter, she knew exactly what she was doing. She tried to kill herself to keep from being held accountable. Another says, so by their logic, women should not be alone with their children up to a year after pregnancy. Texter, we have a society of medicated people being the jury of medicated people, and there's a sense of camaraderie because of individual personal issues they're going through as a jury, and they're overlapping it with Lindsey Clancy. It's a sad situation for everybody involved. For Lindsey Clancy, knowing that she killed her three sweet babies, she's going to live with that for the rest of her life, but she shouldn't be free. She needs to be treated and kept somewhere so that she doesn't do this again, doesn't hurt someone else. It's sad for her parents to watch their child go through this. It's sad for her ex-husband, knowing that his three children were killed by their mother. So there's no winners in this whatsoever. But we do have to hold her accountable as a deterrent for other people who may be other mothers who may get this idea in their head that this is an easy way out of their whatever their demon is, whatever they're dealing with at that point in time in their life. Back to the phones. Let's start with Beverly, who is in my home state of South Carolina. Welcome to the Mike Gallagher Show.
13: Good morning. I probably have an unpopular opinion.
1: Okay.
13: I think people do need to be held accountable. Lindsey Clancy needs to be held accountable. I'm not pursuing the doctors, the insurance companies, or the pharmacy companies because Lindsey Clancy did not take her medicine as prescribed, did not follow doctor directions as prescribed, and she doctor shopped.
1: Yeah.
13: But on top of that, I have a huge question, and God help me for feeling this way, but where were both grandmothers? If anybody in my family said to me, and both grandmothers admitted that they were told she wanted to kill her children, everybody in my family would have packed up those children, moved them in with their grandparents or whatever, and said,
1: yeah,
13: when you get better, we'll let you have them back. But
1: yeah,
13: I would not give a dime to Lindsey Clancy's parents. I'm sorry, and I don't mean to be ugly, but they have culpability in this more than insurance, more than doctors, more than hospitals.
1: Yeah. Well, Beverly, I certainly agree that the doctors and the pharmaceutical companies, they should not be held. That's what's wrong with our system now. You know, all these different people being sued like this, it just makes it harder for all of us. Appreciate the phone call. Republicans gather tomorrow for a midterm convention. Of course, we got the midterms coming up in just a few months. We're in the middle of the campaign season now, and the decision desk says U.S. Senate is a toss-up, based on some of the last polls. Joey Hudson in for Mike today.
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20: Breaking news this hour from Town Hall. Amit Thomason. Iran's proxies been stirring up trouble in the Persian Gulf region.
21: A wave of Houthi attacks on Saudi Arabia have wounded more than 70 people and ignited fires at several oil facilities and utilities in the kingdom's southern region, a major escalation in the renewed conflict between an important US ally and the Iranian-backed rebels in Yemen. The attacks come after weeks of escalating clashes between the Houthis and Saudi-backed government forces in Yemen, which shattered a 4-year truce in the country's civil war. The flare-up delivers a new jolt to a region already destabilized by nearly 3 years of wars and brings more uncertainty for the global economy. I'm Charles de Ledesma.
20: Accusing Israeli settlers of ethnic cleansing targeting Palestinians, the British government is banning goods from West Bank settlements. And the UK says Canada and France are ready to follow suit. Israel has firmly denied these kind of allegations in the past. Hawaii's western islands have been slammed by Hurricane Lowell, bringing fierce winds, high surf, flooding rains. The National Hurricane Center's Eric Blake says the storm's impact is widespread across Hawaii.
22: Even as far east as the Big Island of Hawaii could get up to a foot of rainfall with significant flash flooding and mudslides.
20: A state of emergency has been in effect, people being urged to stay off the roads. Investigators say the Amazon cargo plane that overshot the runway in Miami last weekend hit two vehicles, one an SUV, the other a van, and five people were killed. The jetliner traveled 1,300 feet beyond the runway. The aircraft's black boxes have now been recovered by investigators. Watching Wall Street, sell-off underway, the Dow's down 558 points for a loss of about 1%. More on these stories, townhall.com.
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24: 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A man was shot by a hospital security officer after police say he pulled a knife inside Memorial Hermann Memorial City Hospital Saturday night. The man had arrived around 6 p.m. seeking help for suicidal thoughts, then grabbed a knife in the emergency room. Texas State Parks will host veteran mental health awareness ruck hikes at 20 parks throughout September. The hikes coincide with Suicide Prevention and Awareness Month, and veterans and community members can participate with or without weighted backpacks. Houston police are investigating after a person was found dead inside of an overturned trash can at a Third Ward apartment complex. Officers responded to the 3100 block of Anita Street around 12:13 Sunday morning after a caller reported gunfire. Police followed blood trails and found the body. Several people are being questioned as the investigation continues. I'm Trey Westerberg on AM 1070 and FM 103.3, The Answer.
25: 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Texas football linebacker Rasheem Biles being named the SEC Co-Defensive Player of the Week. He had five tackles with a half tackle for loss and two forced turnovers, a forced fumble, and an interception as Texas got a win against Texas State 59-7 to open up the year. Dallas Cowboys football, they are going to be without offensive lineman Tyler Smith for a while. The left guard is having thumb surgery, and with that, he is expected to miss somewhere between 4 and 6 weeks. He will go on injured reserve while he is out. TJ Bass is set to fill in. Cowboys match up against the Giants coming up on Sunday. Also on Sunday, the Houston Texans will play host to Buffalo. 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

0: Ducks Now app. He's president of Gunderson Capital Management. 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
1: And welcome back. Welcome back from a holiday weekend on this Tuesday. Don't forget, it's Tuesday already, September the 8th. Back to school, back to work. Tuesday, the best edition of the Best Stocks Now show with professional money manager Bill Gunderson, president of Gunderson Capital Management, 27 years behind the trading desk here, and 27 years behind the microphone, and still going strong. I would say stronger than ever, but I'll let you be the judge. Well, we've got a little bit of a start to the market on its back foot, although we're up 0.5% so far today. You got some renewed interest in the memory stocks and the AI sector, but I would say the big factor today so far, oil prices. Oil is hitting $93.02 today. How much did you pay on your weekend foray wherever you went on vacation? I noticed as I traveled about the cost of diesel. Oh my gosh, like $6.50 per gallon, let alone a breakfast burrito at the you know, the travel center there. Inflation is with us, and it's not coming down anytime soon. I don't know of any politician that can bring down the price of a Big Mac right now. Democrat, libertarian, maybe a communist guy could do it, you know, like setting the price at $3.50 for the whole world, something like this. But other than that, you know, these high prices, they're sticky. They're here to stay. I don't see them coming down anytime soon. We come into this Tuesday, this new week, after Friday's blowout non-farm payrolls report, which came in a little too hot for the market. It's the perfect case of good news is bad news. Will the Fed need to hike rates now at the next meeting? And we had the market sell off on Friday, but once again on Friday, the memory stocks had a huge day. We're going to talk about that in a minute. All of a sudden, they are waking up from an August. They took the month of August off, okay? They've been the hottest sector in the market so far this year based on the fact that they, along with the infrastructure AI stocks, are on the receiving end of the billions in capital spending taking place in the AI sector. And where does this leave the AI providers? Well, Bill Gunderson has been telling you for quite some time that I see all of the supply of AI coming online and it fast becoming a commodity, much like internet, you know, providers back in the 2000. You had AOL and you had others competing for you to come online and share your emails with others, and that soon became a commodity. Streaming has become a commodity. Lots of things have become a commodity. That's the nature of technology. Things get faster, more efficient, and cheaper over time. It's already happening to AI, and most of the big ones haven't even come public yet. We'll talk about that here in a moment. I've got someone else joining in, a big one. Not on the show live, but a news article that I found this morning about the cost of AI coming down dramatically. Wow, who's been saying that? And, of course, I talked about my nephew, Roy McDonald, who is at the business school as a professor at the University of Virginia. After transferring from Harvard Business School as a professor, working with the legendary Clay Christensen, recruited by Clay Christensen, and I saw his article in Fortune magazine. We got some financial genes in the Gunderson family. He is my sister's son. He wrote a great article about the questions that AI, that Anthropic, OpenAI, and SpaceX investors should be asking. And I've been saying the same exact thing. They're emphasizing sales growth over profitability. And at the end of the day, what determines the value of a company? It's the bottom line profitability. I can sell Big Macs for a dollar. My sales will boom. But if I lose $3 or $4 on every Big Mac, they're never going to be profitable. That's not a very good business model. Now, I'm not saying that the OpenAIs and the SpaceXs have business models that bad, but they are hawking a product, and they're spending billions and billions of dollars to produce the product of AI. And the prices, the cost of AI access for a guy like me continue to come down dramatically. That's the old supply-demand equation. That stubborn old supply-demand equation that never goes away, it's with us. And it's a big part of anything in the U.S. economy, in the stock market, price of goods, et cetera, et cetera, et cetera. We had that huge jobs report on Friday. We had Middle East tensions over the weekend. We had fresh strikes this morning, or was it Monday? Yeah, Monday morning, by the Houthi rebels. I can't believe we can't put down this ragtag bunch. Hitting Saudi Aramco. You ever hear of them? Saudi Aramco, a $6 trillion company. Hitting their Jizan oil facilities. That's pretty bold of the Houthi rebels. And guess what that's doing to oil today? $93.02. Oil up a dollar, or up 1.54% today. You know what you paid to fill your tank. And if you drive a diesel, you really know what you paid to fill your tank over the weekend. Speaking of over the weekend, what's going on in Germany? Germany's MERS under pressure after AfD's landslide win in the state election. Who is AfD? That's the far-right Christian Democrat Union Party. No, not the Christian. It's the Saxony-Anhalt election, and AfD is the far-right conservative. Of course, conservatives are now considered far-right party. That delivered a stunning victory, a landslide victory in Germany. Ulrich Siegmund, lead candidate for AfD, is expected to head the new state government, which is a big blow to Friedrich Merz-led federal government, which is increasingly becoming unpopular. The far-right success in Saxony-Anhalt should not necessarily be taken as a national trend, says UBS's Paul Donovan, but it does suggest support for prejudice politics. You know, in a lot of cases, it's people that kind of want their country back, and if that's prejudice politics, so be it. You decide, I guess. France will have a similar type of election coming up soon, and they're already taking bets. Did you place your bet down on the French elections yet? Another one of the trends in today's world that I'm not exactly a fan of, the prediction markets and the gambling on outcomes of elections. AI costs are falling as fast as PC prices in decades. They're falling faster than it took for PCs to fall. It took decades for PC prices to come down. You remember companies like Compaq, Hewlett-Packard, still around, but obviously PCs became a commodity very quickly. Do you remember companies that sold the Circuit City companies that sold these PCs that had these big mega superstores that are no longer around as the PC became a commodity? The cost of artificial intelligence is falling at a pace that took the personal computer industry far longer to achieve, according to a chart published by Goldman Sachs. The chart shows the LLM model price index falling from a starting value of 100 to roughly 5 within about 3 years of the 2022 AI investment cycle. So I guess they're pinning that as the date when all this AI mania took place. By the way, the AI stocks are now 50% of the S&P 500 because their market caps are so huge. By comparison, the PCE personal computer price index took nearly 15 years to fall to a similar level. It only took 3 years in the AI investment cycle. I'm going to get my cousin, not my cousin, he's my nephew, on this show as soon as I possibly can, because him and I totally agree about the boondoggle that these trillion-dollar IPOs are becoming. We'll be right back.
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And welcome back here to the second quarter of today's Best Stocks Now show. The price of intelligence. Let's pick up on this story again. The price of intelligence is falling quickly. The cost of AI has deflated as much in 3 years as PCs deflated in 1.5 decades. Okay. Well, who's been warning you about this dynamic? Supply is a damn thing in the world. If you're in the business, that all of a sudden the supply is increasing. Eventually it's going to hit the memory chip makers. The supply is going to come back because it's a vicious cycle. Prices go up. Everybody gets in on the act trying to produce more and take advantage of the high prices and the profitability in memory chips right now. And pretty soon the supply catches up slowly with demand and prices begin to fall and the circle goes round and round again. But here's the issue. I've never seen a product become a commodity before the major players go public. This does not bode well for the IPOs that have yet to take place in OpenAI and in Anthropic, which are expected to be trillion-dollar-plus IPOs. And don't forget, we've already had one in SpaceX, which has very little in the way of sales right now, let alone earnings, which also has a trillion-dollar-plus valuation at the current time. So I'm totally simpatico in agreement with Goldman Sachs here. They're just pointing out a fact. They're pointing out a fact that is not good news for those that want to bring these companies public. Oh, I'm sure they'll get the fervor behind them still and keep the fervor that they've got. But as a little guy, as an average investor on the street, are you going to buy into those IPOs when they go public with very little in the way of sales? Of course, they have more sales than SpaceX does. But what do they have in earnings, and what are the prospects for earnings? In the meantime, AI-related industries now make up over 50% of the S&P 500. Wow. Hyperscaler 17.2%, semiconductor 17.3%, hardware 10.6%, software 9.3%, and power 2.4%, all adds up to more than 50. And we have not had the big hyperscalers, the OpenAI and the Anthropics, going public yet. What will that do to skew that even further towards AI? Memory stocks awaken from summer doldrums. This also according to Goldman Sachs. They had a huge day on Friday. They're following through again today. Keep in mind that there's only five single memory makers that we're going to go through them one more time. Micron, obviously, the pride of Boise, Idaho, the memory capital of the world, and the potato chip. Don't forget J.R. Simplot and his potatoes and French fries, the French fry capital of the world. That's how Simplot got started before he got into another kind of chip business that was much more profitable, especially these days. Then you've got SanDisk, which all of a sudden is waking up with a vengeance. Micron was my number one pick for this year. It's tripled. It's more than tripled this year. And, of course, we also own a big position in SanDisk, which, as far as I know, is the biggest winner in the market so far this year. It's up like 600-700% as that constraint on memory chips continues. And then you've got the two South Korea players, SK Hynix, which one just went public here in the U.S. with their U.S. ADR, SKHY. Wow, look at that chart today. And I've been talking about that in my messages that I send out to my subscribers every day and to my, my subscribers every day and in my chat room on Seeking Alpha every day, that I'm in that chat room every day. They get the same messages that the subscribers through my app for the live trades get and my clients get. I've been saying, look at the chart of SKHY, which is now closing in on $1 trillion in market cap.
Before it went public in the U.S., the only way to buy it was through a South Korean ETF. We were using EWY in order to get exposure to SK Hynix. Now you can get exposure directly into SK Hynix because it trades on the U.S. Stock Exchange, on the NASDAQ, I guess, SKHY. It has four symbols, not three. And it is up 6.1% today. And that little EWY out of South Korea also includes Samsung, which is not really tradable in the U.S. If you look at the pink sheet stock, it trades very little volume. However, you can get exposure to Samsung through EWY. And it also is planning to do what SK Hynix has done, come out with a U.S. ADR. The only thing about Samsung, they're a much more diversified company. SK Hynix specializes in the high-speed, high-bandwidth memory chips. And they don't make TVs. They don't make cash registers. They don't make computers and this and that like Samsung does. But Samsung is the fourth major memory chip maker. And the fifth one is now a new entrant out of China, CXMT, which I don't believe you can buy. It may be in an ETF in the U.S. I have to look that up and see. But it's not publicly traded. It's a Chinese company. And then there's a Japanese company also that is in the memory chip business. And don't forget, there's two kinds of memory chips. There's the really kind of mundane flash memory. You remember the little chips that you used to put in your cameras and your GoPros and your whatnot, wherever you needed to store a little memory. And then there's the high speed, the high bandwidth memory, which the AI data centers and infrastructure eat up. They gobble those chips up. They need millions of them. And that's why we're in this pickle that we're in right now. But it's not a pickle. You can make it into a dill pickle, a sour pickle, or a sweet pickle. It's been a sweet pickle for us because we've invested in the infrastructure stocks in the AI revolution. Japan Q2 beats estimates with 1.4% annualized growth. Are we becoming like Japan? That's about the same number our GDP came in. And remember, Japan has had no population growth for many years. I believe they have a declining population growth, which creates problem for older people that are retirees and need younger people working to support them. But 1.4 annualized growth from Japan, that's the same number we produced. Are we becoming like Japan? And meanwhile, in the Eurozone, they can't even get 1% anymore. They're at 0.6. The Eurozone, 0.6 GDP. Wow, is that the music already? Is the show half over already? I'm just getting started. We're going to talk about more on the private credit mess that is brewing. And we've got some individual stocks, and we've got surging bond yields to talk about. We'll be right back.

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And welcome back here to the second half of today's Best Stocks Now show. Well, as you probably know, I am not a fan of cryptocurrency, number one. Number two, I was not a fan of the non-traded REITs. I thought that was a ripoff of the little guy, of the average investor, and I proved to be right on that. They were illiquid. There was no need to buy non-traded REITs when there's plenty of traded REITs around that are totally liquid. There was no advantage. Their excuse was, oh, well, they're not correlated to the market. Oh, BS. They were. They were not reporting the true value of the investments every quarter. So, yeah, they were artificially not correlated to the market until they got busted and had to start reporting the true value of these assets every quarter. And I'm not a fan of private credit at all. Is there not enough credit to invest in the world than to invest in non-liquid, but the liquidity is not good. You've seen recently where they've limited your withdrawals out of your private credit investments to 5% a year. That means it takes you 20 years to get your capital back at that rate. Well, Blue Owl reportedly cuts Loparex loan value to near zero in a fresh valuation practice concern. Blue Owl is in a major building right in the heart of Manhattan on about 55th and Park Avenue, somewhere in that neighborhood. They are said to have slashed the value of its loans to Cary, North Carolina-based specialty materials manufacturer Loparex to near zero. What does that mean for the guy invested in the private credit fund that owns Loparex?

Blue Owls. It's OPRX. I don't think that's it. No, that's not it. I'll find it. Blue Owl has another. Blue Owl has had a lot of controversy. I think it's OLC, in fact. Let me see if that's it. OLC. And let's see how that thing is doing now, because you can also buy exposure to this crap through these BDCs. No, let's see. I can't think of the symbol right now. I thought it was OL. OWL is Blue Owl. Blue Owl Capital, yeah, you know, it's an $18 billion company. Has not done very well for investors. But I consider to have big concerns over the massive private credit markets out there. Okay, we talked about the rebound in the memory stocks here. How concerned should investors be about surging global bond yields? Well, I would say very concerned, because as bond yields, as yields go up, multiples on stocks go down, and the value of bonds go down. And it's not just a U.S. thing where now you have the Fed's bazooka and printing presses putting in a stop loss on the 30-year at 5.23%. They want to get that under control. But you have bond yields around the world, which I track on a daily, on a weekly basis in my newsletter, going up. And in addition to this, do you know that the long bond is now being crowded out by the hyperscalers? The hyperscalers, including special purpose vehicles, have risen to nearly 70% of Treasury bond issuance in 2026. In other words, the U.S. Long bond now has competition from the hyperscalers. They're 70% of what the U.S. is issuing on the long bond, which isn't as popular as the 5, the 10-year, the 3-year, the 1-year, et cetera, et cetera, et cetera. But still, that's competition. That's not good. This marked a sharp increase. They were 30% of the issuance in 2025. 7% in 2024, and now they're 70% of the bond issuance. Do you think this is squeezing out demand for long bonds? Of course it is. And that's one of the reasons why the Fed has stepped in, not the Fed, the Treasury has stepped in, our friend Scott Bessent with his bazooka, with the bazooka of the Fed behind him, blasting at the bond market, the long-term bond market, when rates get above a certain level. How about the oil sector right now? $92 a barrel. There's been two sectors in the market, from my perspective, that have worked in 2026. Number one, by far, is the AI sector, and in particular, the memory stocks, the five memory stocks that make up 100%, the six memory stocks, I guess, that make up 100% of the, and then all the other infrastructure stocks, the Seagates, the Western Digitals, the Arista Networks. And by the way, I continued, I wrote up two more in my newsletter this week. I've now disclosed six of my terrific 30 that I consider to be the core stocks in the market today. Get last week's newsletter. I wrote up two more in depth. Their track records, their valuations, where they fit overall. That's very important to know where they fit. Do you know where Arista Networks fits in this whole AI race? Do you know where ASML fits? By the way, ASML has some new technology, new machines. Oh, they're not cheap. It's not like buying a Hewlett-Packard printer with endless ink, no. These are very expensive machines that make these chips, these NVIDIA chips that are at the center of the whole AI universe. The other sector that has worked in 2026 has been the oil sector. Why? Because of a strait. What's a strait? A Strait of Hormuz, where 20% of all oil in the world goes through, and the issues that they have there are a little few missile launchers, landmines, mines planted in the ocean for these ships to hit, driving up the price of oil. Goldman, however, and I kind of agree with this, sees oil upside capped

0: They don't think oil prices are going to go back up to where they were. They got up to, I think, 106 during the height of the crisis. The crisis is not getting any better. It seems to be kind of at a stalemate right now, but with volleys lobbed on both sides of the coin here, from Iran towards the U.S., from the U.S. towards Iran, I think we have a little more firepower if we want to unleash it on them. We've already made a video of the Karg Island going up in smoke. And it's just a video right now, but it could turn into reality if they keep this up. Then, of course, you got the Houthi rebels firing at Saudi refineries. But I agree. I think that the underlying fundamentals of oil are not that great. And I think there's plenty of supply on the world stage despite the trouble in the Middle East. You have the oil stocks kind of leveling off here. I do see, however, LNG is down today. It's one of the laggards in the market today. But the other one that I like in that space is what's the other one? My mind just went blank. No, it's VG. VG is the other one. I like VG in the oil patch, and we do own VG. Trump sees oil prices plunging below $2 after Iran conflict. Did he go driving this weekend? I mean, did he drive through Tonopah, Nevada? Did he drive through Richmond, Virginia? Did he drive through anything, you know, this past week? Did he fill up his gas tank? Did he stand there with a handle in his hand, pumping oil in gasoline, and he says it's going to go below $2 a gallon? When? Will he still be in office? He is going to Dallas this week for the first ever midterm primary. That'll be interesting, or not primary, a convention in Dallas. We'll be right back.
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0: 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Well, it comes with the daily live alerts on the market and stocks that I am buying or selling in the 5 portfolios that I manage. 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It also includes access to my powerful Best Stocks Now app, which currently has over 5,000 stocks, ETFs, and mutual funds in it. 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I look forward to spending the day.
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And welcome back here to the final segment of today's Best Stocks Now show, ASML Holding. Do you know what they do in the whole AI race? They're right up there with NVIDIA as one of the most important players because NVIDIA couldn't make their chips without ASM's equipment. Neither could Taiwan Semi. Actually, NVIDIA doesn't make their chips. They design the chips. Taiwan Semiconductor makes the chips. ASML shares rise today after confirming that key customers Samsung, where we heard of them, Taiwan Semi, and Intel are advancing plans to adopt its latest high NA extreme ultraviolet lithography equipment. No, it's not for laying under and getting a suntan. You're going to have to do that in the wintertime with the sun, not coming out as much as it is this time of year. No, it's to make these chips that are incredible chips. Now it even sounds like Intel may get in on the, Intel is trying to, they back off and then they go full bore on their foundry plans of making chips and competing with Taiwan Semiconductor. But it's good to know that there's a new offering out there of machines by ASM, which I wrote up, I think, 3 weeks ago in my newsletter. If you're not getting the newsletter, every week now I'm writing up two of the 35. I call them the terrific 35. I'm writing up two companies in depth. And showing you where they fit, what their track record has been. So far, every one of the six I've written up are some of the very best stocks in the entire market right now. And how do I know that? Look at the performance numbers of these stocks. Look at the valuations of these stocks. And look at the key roles that they play on the receiving end of the capital spending. Not on the spending end of this, not like Meta, not like OpenAI, not like SpaceX, not like Anthropic. No, they're spending other people's money, investors' money. It's always easy to spend investors' money. But to spend your own money on growth and whatnot, that's a whole different ballgame there. That takes a little lot more responsibility and a lot more brains to do than using someone else's money. That's just my opinion. Those have been my observations over the years. ASM looks like Intel is maybe going to get in on the act of making these high-speed chips. Investigation launches into the Amazon air crash at the Miami International Airport. Five are dead so far. And in the meantime, Amazon continues to diversify its funding sources. You know what that means. With a planned sterling bond sale. Well, this is a trend that is also disturbing. Anthropic, $15 billion bond sale. SoftBank, I don't know how much they've borrowed now in bond. The debt is mounting around the world. Never mind, we have $40 trillion here in America. We've gone over the $40 trillion mark. But we've never really seen the kind of borrowing that these tech companies. Oracle has gone to the well. Intel has gone to the well. They've all gone to the well when they didn't used to need to go to the well, the borrowing well. And a lot of that ends up in the hands of private credit. Not really. These are considered to be a little bit higher quality than a materials company in Cary, North Carolina. Okay, that's what's ending up in the private credit coffers. But you know, these mega companies are borrowing mega amounts of money through bond issuances. Very disturbing. Let alone the stock, the stock certificates that they're selling. Trump says he's made hundreds of billions in stocks for the U.S. Well, he has made a lot. I mean, I'd have to do the math, but the investment in Intel has certainly done very well. Intel's had a great year. How much is hundreds of billions? Well, it takes 1,000 billion, not hundreds of billions. It takes 1,000 billion to make a trillion.
But Trump says he has made hundreds of billions on stocks for the U.S. Rigetti, D-Wave, Quantinium sign $100 million deals with the U.S. government to boost the quantum sector, which is a long-term sector that may or may not pan out. Palantir names Nibius. We own Palantir. We own Nibius, too, I think, right now. We've had it. It's one of the 35 preferred AI structure infrastructure partners. Trump's approval rating hits lowest yet in the Financial Times poll. And, of course, in Dallas this week, you're going to have the first ever convention, Republican convention, midterm convention, and it's going to be held in Dallas. Trump demands Fed cut rate cuts. There he goes. I thought he was happy with his new guy. He's now demanding a rate cut. Okay. Well, we'll see, but I don't think he's going to get a rate cut. We are out of time for this Tuesday show, this welcome back show after a three-day holiday weekend. To get a four-week trial to the newsletter, which includes the live trades, the Saturday newsletter, the portfolios, and access to my Best Stocks Now app, where you can look up 5,300 different stocks, ETFs, mutual funds, their track records, their valuations, etc., their current rankings. You can go to GundersonCapital.com to get a four-week or to set up an appointment with us. Barry will be back tomorrow. He's traveling today. I hope he's not buying a Big Mac meal, a combo meal, and filling his truck with diesel fuel. That's going to set him back some. We may not see him till Thursday if that happens. But Barry will be back tomorrow, God willing. And if you'd like to set up an appointment with us to talk about a financial plan, failing to plan is planning to fail. 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
2: Breaking news this hour at Town Hall. I'm Bob Agnew in Washington. Taking time to mark the 25th anniversary of the 9/11 attacks, President Trump this past hour at the White House addressing firefighters and others who played a role in 9/11.
3: The nation's capital, it marks 25 years since a day that was etched forever into the memories of Americans. On 9/11, nearly 3,000 precious souls were stolen from us, killed by evil terrorists at the World Trade Center, the Pentagon, and on Flight 93.
2: And the president hosted the first responders and officials at the White House, honoring them ahead of the 25th anniversary this week. Meanwhile, the former mayor of New York City says the current mayor should not attend the 9/11 ceremony at Ground Zero.
4: Former mayor, Republican Rudy Giuliani, who led the city and the nation through the terrorist attack on 9/11, says there is no question Democrat Socialist Mayor Zoran Mamdani should not attend the ceremony on Friday and that it offends him. Giuliani's steady leadership 25 years ago earned him the nickname America's Mayor. Giuliani telling Newsmax that Mamdani doesn't agree that September 11th was an Islamic terrorist attack on the United States of America.
2: And that report from correspondent Laura Winters. Texas Senator Ted Cruz is urging Republicans in his state to unite behind Senate candidate Ken Paxton.
5: Cruz warned Tuesday in a television interview that Democratic Senate nominee James Tallarico is a, quote, talented candidate with plenty of campaign cash and an energized opposition to President Trump. He said it also is time for Texas Republicans who backed Senator John Cornyn in the GOP primary to set aside their reservations about Paxton. Cruz said, quote, the primary is over. Well, this time the shoe is on the other foot, and it's time to come together. You may think Ken Paxton's fantastic. He may not be your cup of tea. That's not the question. Bernie Bennett reporting.
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9: 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The Texas State Board of Education has approved new high school social studies standards that include teaching that radical Islam motivated the 9/11 attacks. The standards also require lessons on early Islam that have drawn criticism from Muslim groups and curriculum experts. Trump-aligned Super PAC MAGA Inc. plans to spend $10 million on TV and digital ads in the Texas Senate race. The spending comes as Republicans urge Trump's political operation to invest in Texas ahead of the 2026 midterm elections. A Houston woman has been crowned Miss America 2027 after competing against 52 contestants from across the country. Reagan Hutzel won the title in a $50,000 college scholarship, and she is an online student at Liberty University. Miss Louisiana Shelby Bordelon was named first runner-up, while Hutzel will spend the next year representing the Miss America organization. I'm Trey Westerberg on AM 1070 and FM 103.3, The Answer.
10: 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Baseball today, the Astros and Phillies are going to play in Philadelphia. Houston will go with right-hand pitcher Hayden Wesneski. He comes in with a 4-1 record, a 3.18 ERA. Andrew Painter will start for Philadelphia. He's a right-hander who's 3-8 with a 5.55 ERA. The Rangers also, they are in Seattle today as they are going to take on the Mariners. Dallas Cowboys football, the team's going to be moving forward without left guard Tyler Smith. He's going to have thumb surgery, which will result in him missing somewhere between 4 and 6 weeks. He's expected to go on injured reserve, but the option to be able to bring him back, TJ Bass will fill in at left guard until he's able to return. Dallas opens up their season on Sunday against the Giants.
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16: 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I'm on vacation with the family, but the great Mark Davis is here, someone I've been listening to on the air for decades, and really honored that he's in manning the captain's chair today. 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
17: Why, thank you, Alex. Golly, the personalized, customized welcome mat laid out there. It's class. I would expect nothing less from somebody as substantive and vital in today's dialogues as the great Alex Marlowe. Is he ever really on vacation? Is he one of those guys who can go and really can anybody unplug this week? Are you kidding me? I could be in a remote mountain in Oahu and still be trying to figure out what's going on with this GOP convention. What in the world happened with that Lindsey Clancy juror? How in the world do we get out of this war with something resembling something that can at least be spun as victory? These are some of the things we'll talk about today. And I'm with you tomorrow as well. So anyway, as Alex mentioned, he's been very kind to have been listening to me for a while. That would be in my talk show career, which in its most recent incarnation has been right here under the big Salem umbrella here since 2012, 18 prior years at what we call another radio station in Dallas-Fort Worth, and many years prior to that. I've been doing talk shows for 40-some years, which is crazy. I obviously started in third grade. Right now my gig is a happy morning host at 6:60 a.m. The Answer here in Dallas-Fort Worth. That's right, Dallas-Fort Worth, the Dallas half of that, playing host to the GOP midterm convention. This thing is tomorrow and the next day, and I'm going. And I have no idea, well, I've a detailed idea what to expect in terms of the nuts, the bolts, the topics, the people. I'm going to share some of that with you. But I'd be interested in knowing, and you can shoot me a little Twitter DM. I'm on X at Mark Davis, M-A-R-K Davis, not the Raiders owner. I always get his stuff, and he's not on social media, which is probably smart. But anyway, Mark Davis on Twitter, on X, for anything you want to shoot to me through DMs or anything else. And I'll be sharing some of what I think is going to unfold at the American Airlines Center with about 20,000 people. How did all those people get there? It was some big lottery. I mean, even I get every fundraising text, and I think about junkifying some of them, but then I go, no, because I want to know what you all are getting. If I'm getting all kinds of stuff from Mike Rogers in Michigan, if I'm getting all kinds of stuff from Susan Collins in Maine, always entertaining. If I'm getting all kinds of, I think when Ted Cruz here in my state of Texas was running against Beto, 2018, 2.5 points. We don't want to see that happen again. More on Paxton versus Tallarico a little bit later in today's show. It's not like I signed up for anything. I think I gave a snarky response to a poll question or something like that. And all of a sudden, everybody thought, I'm a Democrat. I now get everything in Democrat fundraising. And I'm thrilled because it's like Oppo research. I instantly know every pitch that these people are trying to make in order to steal votes away from our side to their side. I feel like I'm spying. It's like, should I be seeing this? And this year in particular, to the surprise of no one, it is all about Trump hatred. It is all about affordability. Ah, yes, the A word. Where Democrats magically and inexplicably feel like they have a solution to it. What? First of all, the thing to understand, and those of you who are conservative understand this already, but we'll just help fortify it a little bit, there's really very little that government can do to make affordability better anyway. I mean, what magic wand is Trump supposed to wave? I know, get out of Iran, get out of the war. And in fresh headlines today, the president has essentially said, hey, gas prices, they're really going to drop, and drop fast when the war is over. Well, that seems self-evident. When will that happen? It's not going to be by the midterms, it seems, or at least, I suppose we could probably have something. What's it going to be, another memorandum of understanding? How'd that one work out first time? Who are we dealing with? Therein lies much of the problem. I believe profoundly in the president's goal. I believe astutely in his clarity of vision and what he wants to do. I also believe in the successes that we have already enjoyed. We have defanged Iran as a really vivid, scary nuclear power danger in the region, in the Middle East, and in terms of the dangers they pose to us, U.S. We have also dismantled an enormous amount of their ability, their facility in providing a pipeline of money to Hamas and Hezbollah. This is also a very good thing. There's a list of really good things. I love when Democrats say, well, Strait of Hormuz was open before Trump even got into this war. Well, okay, yeah. And Iran was dangling a nuclear sword of Damocles over everybody, too. We made that better. Iran was funneling countless billions to Hamas and Hezbollah. We made that better. There are a lot of things that have been made better. We just got to figure out ways to say that. Everybody can cut and paste what I just said. Just move that wherever you need to for the next 50-some days, whatever. Whatever it takes in order to try to make the war not as great an albatross as a lot of people think it's going to be on November 3rd. The war and the economy are going to be the headwinds that we face. And I mentioned on the radio show this morning, my local radio show this morning, that why does it necessarily have to be that we get our clocks cleaned on November 3rd? I know that there's a little bit of history that speaks to that. When a party wins the White House, their party usually takes it on the chin. The immediate midterms that follow, Clinton wins 92, Gingrich revolution of 94. Obama wins in 08, John Boehner takes the speaker's gavel away from Nancy Pelosi 2 years later, 2010. But what is past is often prologue. But this may be one of those years, silly me, that's really different in a time when virtually everything seems like it's really, really different. Maybe that's the case with the election result as well. And maybe in an era when so many expectations have been shattered, maybe the expectation of Republican doom on November 3rd, maybe that expectation will be shattered as well. I know Democrats are all stoked, all pumped up, all energized, but they also have a slate of candidates that's filled with certifiable lunatics. That's got to count for something on our side, doesn't it? Also, if we take a look at affordability in the war, and yes, I get it. But hello, borders, hello, lower taxes, and doggone it, these culture wars that everybody gives the back of their hand to, even the term culture wars is probably an epithet. What does that mean? It means we are the people who have gender sanity. We are the people who know how many genders there in fact are, and they don't. We have a guy running for the Senate in Texas who, if you believe the polls, and no one should, is ahead in the polls, and he believes there are six genders, that God is non-binary, and that Jesus is really okay with abortion and sex changes for kids. And people are telling me, and that means they're telling you, that this guy, that this James Tallarico, woke Opie, as he has become known, is going to beat Ken Paxton. What? So there's a lot to lay out here, and a lot of things that need to be discussed. So let me begin with a little bit of this GOP midterm convention that is designed to do two things. It is designed to appeal to independents. Need to go ahead and hop on out here. Let's do it. Independents, and also an intended audience within the GOP. And I'll tell you more about that when we continue. Mark Davis in for Alex Marlow.
12: The midterms are almost here, and Republicans could be in deep trouble. Polls show Democrats leading in key races. Tonight, Rob Finnerty on Newsmax reveals the growing threat from the DSA and the radical left. With less than 60 days to go, Finnerty says it's time for the GOP to hit the panic button. The House may go, and control of the Senate is up for grabs. Gas prices, mortgage rates, health care, and out-of-control national debt. Americans are angry, and the progressive left wants total control of Congress. Tallarico, El Sayed, AOC, Bernie Sanders. Finnerty reveals President Trump's secret plan to fight back and what you can do to help him. Don't miss Finnerty tonight at 8 p.m. Eastern on Newsmax. 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
16: It is the Tuesday Alex Marlowe Show, September 8th, 2026. Mark Davis in for Alex today and tomorrow. A little preparatory action, a little pregame show, if you will, to the GOP midterm convention, which is quite the masterstroke. I think the Democrats wish they'd thought of this, because for them it would be just a festival of Trump hatred. They could invite Robert De Niro, anybody, Bruce Springsteen, anybody else. It'd be a big, big doggone deal. Ours will be, too, and not a lot of entertainment figures, say, but we are going to welcome a whole lot of big names, and they don't get any bigger than the president and the vice president. Originally, it was going to be J.D. Vance on night number one, and then President Trump on night number two, and the president just couldn't keep himself off of the slate for night number one, so we get the Trump double shot on both Wednesday and Thursday night. But let me give you some of the additional names and some of the themes, and then we'll cruise down to the bottom of the hour, come back on the other side and talk about the... It's funny because we have the anticipation of this for the 9th and the 10th, and then the 10th, of course, is the anniversary of the assassination of Charlie Kirk. Got a couple of things to say about that. And then, of course, Friday is the 25th anniversary of 9/11. So just a lot of things to observe and things to cover and things to take note of. So let's take note of the people who will get microphone time tomorrow and the next day at this GOP convention. You certainly will get President Trump and plenty of him. You'll get Vice President Vance. You'll get Treasury Secretary Scott Bessent. You will get fairly freshly installed Attorney General Todd Blanche. We get some RFK Jr. We get some Bobby Kennedy Maha action there at the podium. We will get Dr. Oz. We will get local man makes good.
17: from the NFL straight to politics, straight to the cabinet. HUD Secretary Scott Turner of Texas. We'll get some Don Jr. That'll be great. Probably stoke a little, as you see Don Jr. speaking at a convention. As J.D. and Rubio and maybe DeSantis, are those the only people who might be running in 2028? One wonders. And we also, and you know what one of the nicer moments is going to be? And I just love that they're going to give her some time to address what should be a fawningly appreciative crowd. She's at home with the babies now, but making time in her day. Caroline Leavitt, just one of the best White House press secretaries ever. I think, I don't know, is Tony Snow my favorite from back in the day? I don't know, but probably. But Caroline as Trump himself did, just got up there with a baseball bat every day and just took batting practice against some of the weasels that are in that that White House press room. But also there in the Republican leadership, often a contradiction in terms, kidding, sort of. Speaker Mike Johnson, Senator John Barrasso, Senate Majority Whip, Senator Tim Scott, Representative Steve Scalise, House Majority Leader. Anybody missing there? Anybody notice? God, Senate leadership, who's a big name that they've chosen not to welcome into this hall? Would it be John Thune? And can anybody figure out why? Well, because fairly or not, John Thune at the AAC would be booed more loudly than when the San Antonio Spurs come to town to play the Mavericks. And I say fairly or not, it's completely fairly. Hello, SAVE Act. Anybody remember that? Anybody aware of the expectations that the people in that room, real conservatives in that room, it's also one of the reasons Cornyn dares not show his face. Wouldn't it be just the neatest thing in the world if Senator John Cornyn would show some class and some resilience and some loyalty and be there just hands clasped with Ken Paxton to say, hey, fair fight. You won, I've had a good run, and now the last thing I'm going to do here, as my chapter of service to the state of Texas draws to a close, is I'm going to do everything in my power to help you beat James Tallarico. I think Senator Cornyn, who has been dogged for years by Texas conservatives, and there have been attempts every six years to primary him. People have called me 02, 08, 14, 20. Am I doing that right? Yes. It's like, we're going to primary Cornyn. We got him this time. And I'd always say, bless y'all's hearts, little pat on the head. There's no way in the world you're going to beat Cornyn. And nobody ever came close. This year, something just felt different because something totally was different. And Senator Cornyn has chosen to go out in a fit of sour grapes and bad blood. And it's just really, really unfortunate. So, all right, let's hit this bottom of the hour. But it could have been so different, and we'll see. So it's interesting who's there, and it's interesting who's not there on GOP midterm night number one and night number two. So what will the big themes be? We'll also talk some 9/11 25th anniversary. We'll look back at the Lindsey Clancy non-verdict and other things. Mark Davis in for Alex on this Tuesday. Glad you're here.
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2: As the 25th anniversary of 9/11 approaches, Americans who remember that day also remember its aftermath. Along with the shock, horror, suffering, and death, there was resolve. We would never forget what happened, and we would never let it happen again. Thankfully, nothing on that scale has happened since, but too many Americans seem less alert to the threat of radical Islamism. A for-profit Sharia finance industry operates across America. A North Texas school was established and staffed by relatives of convicted Hamas operatives. And New York's current mayor has been photographed with an unindicted co-conspirator in the 1993 World Trade Center bombing. For those of us who remember the terror of 9/11, these developments are almost unbelievable. And they're frightening, because we know what happens when people forget the past. They risk repeating it.
3: With SRN News, I'm Bob Agnew in Washington. The former mayor of New York City says the current mayor should not attend the 9/11 ceremony at Ground Zero on Friday. Former mayor, Republican Rudy Giuliani, who led the city and the nation through the terrorist attack on 9/11, said there is, in his words, no question Democrat Socialist Mayor Zohran Mamdani should not attend. Mamdani has said things sympathetic of some groups that people consider to be terrorists in the past, and Giuliani said that Mamdani does not actually view 9/11 as a Muslim terrorist attack against the United States. America's dissatisfaction with the quality of K-12 education in this country has hit a new low point, driven by a growing political divide and concerns that schools are not preparing children for college and future jobs. Just 32% of American adults say they are completely or somewhat satisfied with the current U.S. school system. This is SRN News.
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It's the Alex Marlowe Show for this Tuesday, September 8th. Mark Davis filling in a final bow to tie around the GOP midterm convention, which starts tomorrow during the day, goes tomorrow and Thursday. Plenty of Texas there. You will get some Senator Ted Cruz. You'll get some Congressman Brandon Gill, my actual congressman, rising rock star, and a one-man argument against term limits. You tell me I got to get rid of Brandon Gill arbitrarily in 12 years? I don't think so. And let's see, who else? Byron Donalds running for governor down there in Florida. And as I mentioned, of course, Ken Paxton will get stage time. And he will be resoundingly welcomed into that hall. It's gonna be great. So the themes, what are they going to be sort of covering hour by hour? Everything kind of gets going. I'll speak in Eastern time. Everything kind of gets going about 4 each day. And so tomorrow, 4 o'clock hour is working families tax relief. 5 o'clock hour is two visions for America, also known as those people are crazy. 6 to 7 p.m. candidate showcase in some target districts. Let's talk about these target districts. Quick, civics, how many members of the House of Representatives are there? 435, correct. How many of those seats would you think would be competitive, meaning pretty close, kind of purple districts, a couple of points either way? Majority of them? Half of them? Not even 10%. It's 35 or 40. And listen, it's the way states draw districts. I'm in Texas. We like our Republican districts, and we like them hard Republican. We do have a few Democrat districts, as we say in Texas. We have Democrats. We just don't let them run the place. And so the Democrat districts are pretty hardcore Democrat, too. And that's, you know, from blue states like California to red states like Texas, that's kind of the way it goes. But across the landscape of America, there are about 35 or 40 districts that are kind of a toss-up. One, hard to know how those might go. So a handful of those candidates are going to get some podium time so that people can know who they are, because they don't tend to be huge names, and so we'll see how that all goes. 7 o'clock hour, America First, trade policy, school choice, parental rights, cultural issues, including sports. Mm-hmm. 8 o'clock hour, public safety and victims' families, no tax on Social Security, Trump RX, the ban on congressional stock trading. And then by the time we get to 9 o'clock Eastern, time for Vice President Vance. Now, somewhere in there, you're going to get some Trump. At some point, perhaps several times, I don't know, he may just be lurking backstage and have just a little extra thought or two after each segment. But when we get to night number two, that will be keynoted at the end there by at 9 o'clock by President Trump. The path to him begins at 4. This is Thursday night now. Families benefiting from no tax on tips, overtime, and Social Security. Anti-corruption, the Capitol Hill trading ban, school choice. 5 o'clock, American Dream, small business stories. 6 o'clock, candidate showcase. I think that's where you're going to get some Ken Paxton, some Byron Donalds. 7 o'clock hour Eastern time on Thursday, prescription and drug costs, congressional reform, border talk. And we're going to get to some 9/11 25th anniversary remembrances, and in there somewhere will certainly also be some remembrance of Charlie Kirk, because September 10th, can you believe it, 1 year since he was assassinated. 8 o'clock hour, MAHA, sharp contrast with the Democrats, working class focus, trade, energy, tax relief, and then President Trump hits the stage at 9. So, and who knows when we're getting out of there. It's going to be great. And listen, if you want to keep track of some of what I'm doing, Mark Davis Show on Instagram, TikTok, Facebook, and follow me on Twitter at Mark Davis, M-A-R-K Davis. I'll be shooting video stuff up there. And the actual show that I do on 660 AM, the answer is 7 to 10 Central Time. And you can stream that thing live if you want to at 660amtheanswer.com. Okay, so speaking of the 9/11 remembrance, let's do a little bit of that before. Let's

0: 110-story buildings that are reduced to rubble, thousands and thousands of lives. I just got to see something that I've never seen before. I have hundreds of men inside working right now, and we're bringing down another 125 in a little while, and they've never done work like this before. Certainly, it's a tough situation, but you can't give up hope, because there's always hope. I mean, the five men, I'm sure their families thought that they probably were gone, and now they walk in the door. A couple of them walked away after they were dug out. So there probably are some more people in there, and therefore you can't give up hope.
1: You've had an impact on the skyline of New York. What is it like as you see it now?
0: It's like a whole different skyline. It's like a whole different city and world. I cannot believe the sight of Lower Manhattan without the World Trade Center.
2: President Trump there on the actual occasion of 9/11, and we're going to have a lot of opportunities to go. And it's funny, I was you know, musing and stroking my chin and ruminating about this on the show this morning. If you're 30, a fully formed adult for the most part, right? You have no real working remembrance of this. You're sort of like, oh, why is everybody so upset? If you're 30, that's because it was 25 years ago. If you're an actual technical adult of 21, 22, 23, 24, you have no memory of this. It didn't happen during your lifetime. So, honestly, if that is you, pay really close attention. Listen to, you know, old farts like me and some of the other folks who lived through it, and just watch some of the coverage, and just so that you have an appreciation for what was done to us. And by appreciation, I mean that's lodged in your head and in your heart, that you appreciate the gravity, the enormity, the horror of what was done to us, because we must never, never, ever forget. I'm trying to forget this whole Lindsey Clancy thing, but I can't. Next couple of cuts on this. First, a quick summary. It goes to a jury of 12 people. They need to unanimously, they need to all agree on whether to convict or acquit. And when it became clear that we were looking at a hung jury, it's like, okay, is it 6-6? And then when it became a little more clear that it was 11-1, is it 11 who want to convict her and one trying to acquit? It turns out it was 11 people who wanted to acquit her. That'd be the easiest thing in the world for me to say, well, that's what you get when you got a jury with nine women on it. But there were two men who also, to my mind, lacked the clarity to convict in what was, nothing is open and shut. But this attempt to spoon feed this to you as something that should be an insanity defense, she knew exactly what she was doing. This was not some fit of momentary rage. And just pardon this sentence, but how long does it take to kill three kids? It takes a while. And this notion that she was just so blinded, because, again, the twin pillars of the insanity defense are you don't even know the difference between right and wrong, and you don't even know what you're doing. She knew exactly what she was doing. This woman should fry. But here's the thing. So now, thank God, we have that one juror who stood up to the pressure, stood up to the all the feels and all the activism. This drove me insane. We are at the point where if there is a cause to be celebrated, a cause to be advanced, truth doesn't matter and facts don't matter. This goes back to OJ. They let a guilty black man go free because slavery. The killing of the United Healthcare executive. It was okay to kill him because everybody's ticked off at their healthcare company. So let's kill a guy. In this particular case, the ladies, or at least some, not my wife. My wife wanted her to hang publicly. I love my wife. A lot of the ladies made this, and maybe some guys, even though we'll never experience it firsthand. The whole postpartum thing. The postpartum thing is very real. Postpartum depression, even postpartum psychosis. Is it possible that your wiring can go so haywire and your internal brain chemicals can fire up so badly that you do something just unspeakable? Sure, I'm prepared to accept that that's possible. I just don't think it happened to her. I just don't think that she's the poster girl for postpartum psychosis. I think this was excuse-making of the highest order. And so there we are. Now, do you tee it up and try to put her on trial again? It was 11 people who tried to acquit. You think we're going to get 12 who have the wisdom to convict her in Massachusetts? And a lot of people also made the point that, and it's funny, this struck me as a bit of a reach at first, but it

0: no longer does. We have devalued life so much that if it's okay to kill your baby in the womb, it kind of brings the bar down on the level of shock that we have on killing three babies who are, you know, already been walking around for a few years. So anyway, get a load of this is cut number four, Lindsey Clancy's attorney this morning on Good Morning America. He has a wish list. He'd like for her not to be put on trial anymore. He would have liked for her to be acquitted. There's something else he wants, too. This is cut number four, Lindsey Clancy's attorney.
1: She reached out to everybody and anybody that would listen to her and kept saying, I am not good, I am not well, and it was ignored.
2: What's next for Lindsey?
1: I'd like to say that perhaps Donald Trump, who felt compelled to speak out about this case, may very well, Mr. President, I would hope that you would consider this young lady, the type of person she is, what she's been through, and consider a pardon.
0: This is why defense attorneys are hated. It's kind of unfair sometimes because they're a vital part of the, you know, a vital cog in the wheel of our legal system. But boy, when you get stuff like that, and they talked about how the attorney was talking when we were looking at the mistrial, the possibility of a mistrial, everybody was talking about the emotional her side, some of the attorneys on her side talked about the emotional toll, the emotional strain of having to go through this process again. Really? Really? You're going to try to bring out violin music for this, for her, for this monster? Silly, silly me. I find myself returning again and again to the emotional toll of those three kids as they were killed by their mother. That's the emotional toll of record that I have burned onto my brain and into my heart. All right, Gavin Newsom talks a little bit about what might lie ahead in his future. Jared Kushner talking about the forgotten war, Ukraine, and a couple of other final tidbits in the final segment of the Alex Marlowe Show. Mark Davis filling in. We'll be right back.
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7: Ronald Reagan understood that preserving liberty required more than defending it. 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Reagan understood that a free nation cannot preserve principles its people no longer understand. 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It must be intentionally passed from one generation to the next. 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
0: Toe tapping Howard Jones, that's never a bad idea here on any segment on any show. The Alex Marlowe Show in progress. Mark Davis filling in today and tomorrow. As we wrap up with a few final minutes, it's been very heavy, you know, GOP convention, 9/11 remembrances, Lindsey Clancy, the bad taste in our mouth, even though thank God for that holdout juror. So just a couple of things that were in my head and in the news. Here's Jared Kushner. This is an interesting cat. This is somebody I'd like to, you know, sit down and knock down a cup of coffee with. It's an interesting life. Obviously, he found his way into the Trump family, and now he's found his way into virtually the Trump administration, being the point guy for so very many negotiations on the world stage. Here's Jared with just a little 30 seconds on the other war that nobody remembers now. This is cut three, Ukraine.
13: President Trump always says that the harder it is, if it's worthy, you have to give it everything you have. And so he's very determined to see the end of this war, to see the end of the debts, to see the relief of the families, and to hopefully do what he loves doing the best, which is focusing on, you know, investing in business opportunities for the countries to become closer together. And only then brings prosperity and opportunity for the people of Ukraine and the people of Europe.
14: Not just to figure out how do we end the current war, but how do we create the right conditions and arrangements for a long-term durable peace.
0: Noble goals. And it's funny, when I was looking at that, I think the reason I gave it to you is so you can walk around for some of the rest of the day going, oh yeah, there's that war too. And what exactly do we want from that one? It seems very old school now to remember the days when support for Ukraine seemed kind of like a liberal thing. There were some conservatives, well, are they conservative really, soft-pedaling the evils of Russia. I think that's all gotten kind of murky and blurry now. Putin is the villain in this. We would like for Ukraine to be able to withstand the attempt by Russia to overrun Ukraine, and I don't think they're going to. This is one of the weirdest. We talk about quagmires and standoffs and stalemates. This is a strange one. It's Russia, for crying out loud. How in the world did they not roll over Ukraine in a week? Here we are years down the road. Russia occupies a good bit of the eastern 25% of Ukraine, which is probably what they're going to wind up owning when all of this is said and done. But how do we get there? Let's get the Iran thing taken care of, which I hope we can do. I'd love to do it in the next couple of weeks. but maybe in the next few months, if indeed, I've been hearing, whatever it even means to be a Middle East expert anymore, I've been hearing some of the Middle East experts talking about how the financial strangulation of Iran is underway. We're going to reach a point where even the Ayatollahs, the mullahs, see, they don't care about getting blown off the face of the earth. Wow, 72 virgins. Hey, Allah, how you doing? I mean, they're like kind of on board for that. But economic strangulation, where you're dying on the vine and you're still, you know, here on the mortal coil, that might be a language they understand, to use that often deployed term. I hope so. Let's say it is. This would be a lovely gift for the holidays to have the whole Iran war effort successful and done. Then we do still kind of need to figure out what to do with Ukraine. Do they deserve more American support? Sure. To the exclusion of American interests? No. Where is that line drawn? I don't know. It'll vary from person to person. So you look for Ukraine to return somewhat to front of mind once we get the whole Iran mess, once we get that box checked. Hey, can't kill an hour on conservative media without 14 seconds of Gavin Newsom. Here is Governor Hairgel in California talking about, is another impeachment, this is cut number 8, is another impeachment time well spent?
9: Do you want to see Democrats impeach the president if they win back the majority?
15: If the facts, wherever the facts lead. And I'm not naive about the politics of that, because it will be a sideshow and distraction. What I don't want to do is see another impeachment that amounts to nothing except a virtue signal.
0: Well, look at there. That might be the first semi-smart thing I've heard Gavin Newsom say in a long time, because he's had a rough year. I think the bloom is coming off of that rose. Maybe tomorrow, let's talk about a seeming oxymoron, Democrat hopeful, because I just don't know whom they have. If you take a look at that bench strength, Kamala, please, him, I think, again, the bloom is coming off the rose. Andy Beshear of Kentucky. And then you take a look at some other big names, but they're Jewish. Deal breaker in today's Democrat Party. All right, Mark Davison for Alex. Great to be here. See you again tomorrow. Have a wonderful rest of your day.
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2: Breaking news this hour at Town Hall. I'm Bob Agnew in Washington. The bodies of four family members have been recovered after the crash of a small plane near the Bahamas.
3: The Coast Guard and Bahamas police say the plane went missing off the Bahamas on Monday. Investigators say it took off from Great Harbor Key, a city in the Berry Islands of the Bahamas, and was heading to Miami Executive Airport in Miami-Dade County. Bahamian investigators have identified the plane as a PA-34 Piper five-seater aircraft. A police spokesperson says Bahamian officials contacted the Coast Guard at about 2 p.m. Monday and requested assistance finding the plane.
2: That is Mike Hempen reporting. All four bodies were found dead after relatives launched their own search effort. A family member says relatives on boats also recovered the bodies. Authorities say the five people killed when an Amazon cargo jet ran off the runway at Miami International Airport were all inside a van used to shuttle cleaning crews to planes. The jet overran the runway while landing on Sunday. It slammed into the van on airport property, careened through a fence, and then smashed into an SUV on a city street. Five other people were injured. U.S. stocks have been weakening as trading resumes following the Labor Day holiday.
4: I'm Seth Sutel, and this is Markets in a Minute. Stocks are lower on Wall Street as the latest fighting in the war with Iran pushes crude oil prices higher again. The S&P 500 fell 0.5% in the first hour of trading Tuesday. Markets were closed Monday in the U.S. for Labor Day. The Dow dropped 641 points. That's about 1.2%. The Nasdaq Composite slipped 0.4%. The price of a barrel of Brent crude rose to almost $100. Higher crude oil prices have gotten investors more worried about inflation. The government puts out two updates on inflation this week, including the latest consumer price index on Friday. Seth Sutel, New York.
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2: A Canadian aircraft manufacturer responds to the president's threat to ban the sale of its planes in the U.S. if aircraft production is not moved to the United States.
7: Canada's Bombardier, which manufactures private jets, notes that many components for its planes, including the wings, are produced in the U.S. It says it maintains a supply chain that includes roughly 2,000 U.S. firms.
2: That is Rich Thomason reporting. This week, marking the 25th anniversary of 9/11, has airport security on many minds. Changes since 9/11 include the federal government restricting airport gate access to ticketed passengers. Did not used to be that way. Reinforcing cockpit doors and creating the TSA to conduct airport security screening. Additional safeguards were added after some airliners thwarted plots involving explosives hidden in shoes, drinks, and even underwear. You'll find breaking news and analysis at townhall.com. The Iranian-backed Houthi rebels have attacked Saudi Arabia's oil facilities.
8: A wave of Houthi attacks on Saudi Arabia have wounded more than 70 people and ignited fires at several oil facilities and utilities in the kingdom's southern region, a major escalation in the renewed conflict between an important US ally and the Iranian-backed rebels in Yemen. The attacks come after weeks of escalating clashes between the Houthis and Saudi-backed government forces in Yemen, which shattered a four-year truce in the country's civil war. The flare-up delivers a new jolt to a region already destabilized by nearly 3 years of wars and brings more uncertainty for the global economy. I'm Charles de Ledesma.
2: Climate concerns changing the way that food is cooked in Africa as governments introduce policies for things like burn using carbon credits to subsidize electric and efficient biomass cook stoves.
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12: 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Western civilization and delivering common sense for the American people. Ladies and gentlemen, here's Scott Jennings.
14: Hey, it's Scott Jennings. Thanks for listening to Common Sense for the American People. I'm away today, but you are in the capable hands of one Mr. Carl Jackson, the pride of Orlando, Florida. Carl, take it away.
15: All right, welcome to the Scott Jennings Show. I am your guest host, Carl Jackson, sitting in for Scott Jennings. It's an honor and privilege to be here yet again this week. A lot going on in the news this week. Obviously, this is the week leading up to the 25th anniversary of 9/11. We will talk about that somewhat. Also, obviously and sadly, we lost our colleague here at the Salem News Channel, Charlie Kirk, assassinated nearly a year ago. That will be on September 10th. And what a sad day that will be. And it is, Charlie Kirk's passing has created a huge hole in the conservative movement. I mean, the guy was simply irreplaceable. Anyway, we will talk about that somewhat. Also, climate change hysteria in Nepal. Also, Trump's successes. I want to get into that. How Republicans can win the midterms. Perhaps we will start there. Are college degrees worth it? Republican midterm convention. That is also occurring this week on Thursday. This is the first time ever the Republicans have had a GOP convention during the midterms. And a good idea it is. We are going to have Adam Magana of Optima Ed on at the bottom of the hour. He's going to be discussing classical education and the fusion of AI and just a simple classical education, what we can do to make sure our kids aren't dependent upon AI, but use it as a useful tool. Also, in the second hour, Maddie Rowley of City Journal is going to be visiting with us to discuss how did HeroCare make, or answering the question, how did HeroCare make $40 million? I think that I want to start here. I want to start with the, I think what's going to be, I hope is going to be a great midterm. And thank all of you for listening at AM 950, The Answer. Orlando.com is where I'm coming from. Lou's got my back. Sean McConnell's at my ear. Brian producing the program. Rick Lowkey, helping out, as well as Ricky, I believe. And anyone else I'm missing, just let me know. But there's so much that I want to get to. It's absolutely insane. Also, I want to talk about, too, this policy from the administration that's being lauded by J.D. Vance. That's a proposal that would allow some married couples to stay at home to tap money from the $12 billion Child Care and Development Fund. I am totally against that. If we have time, I will explain why. Frankly, I don't think it's something that we need to be talking about during the midterms. Americans without college degrees are having one of the best job markets in years. I want to get into that. But I think mostly what I want to talk about are actually some of Trump's successes. And I want to get to that momentarily as I flip through some of my research and my formerly fingerprinted fingertips that I can't seem to find right now. But listen, the Republican Party, I think, can pull up an upset this year. I'm praying that they can do just that. Here we go. There was an article, or a column, I should say, in AMAC, how Republicans can win the midterms in 5 easy steps. Well, I don't know if the steps will be easy, but they certainly will be helpful. And so I want to make sure that we go through those. Also, the Republicans are having a hard time in some of the battleground states as far as the Senate races are concerned. We have to be careful with places like, sadly, we're experiencing some difficulty in Georgia. Also in North Carolina, things don't look as good. But listen, Labor Day, we're post Labor Day now. And so things, you know, polls can get a little fuzzy. I don't think polls are necessarily meant to shape elections after, or not as much anyway, after Labor Day. Now we got to watch them. We got to make sure that we show up to vote. All right. So now here's the 5 things. Stop the bleeding at the cost of living. These are some of the things that we have to do. I'm also going to share with you a litany of successes that have occurred under the Trump administration. Since President Trump has entered office, one thing that I've mentioned before, I don't think the president gets enough credit for many of the things that he's done. And in part, that's because he's done so many things, quite frankly. We tend to pass over them and not give them a second thought. And I don't think he or his administration, in my opinion, are effective at just championing the wins. And just taking time, taking a pause and saying, listen, this is what we've done. This is how it will impact you. So you get to the midterms and everybody is hate Trump, hate Trump, hate Trump. And there's plenty of reasons to love President Trump and his administration and what he's been able to do for this country. So I will get into that as well. Conrad Black had a list on X that I thought was absolutely brilliant. I want to make sure that I share that with you. But how Republicans can win the midterms in 5 easy steps. Again, number one, stop the bleeding on the cost of living. The affordability issue killed Democrats in 2024. We got to make sure that doesn't happen to Republicans this year. Now, obviously, that's what the Democrats are running on. You got socialist Mamdani, who, by the way, I'll be talking about briefly. 9/11 families do not want him to show up at the memorial this week, but he's going to. He is defying them. And I'm going to explain to you, it's not easy to hear, but exactly why he has to. When New Yorkers voted, New York residents voted for Mamdani, I hate to say this. But this is exactly what he intended to do, one of the things that he intended to do. So you have polls that are showing that the affordability and the cost of living remain the top issue for voters, and as well it should. But again, President Trump is doing a lot to curtail that, which we will get into momentarily. All right, normally that's good news for the Republicans, as AMAC writes, because we have a history of enjoying an edge with voters when it comes to the economy. But right now, it is not looking that way. Right now, there's a Reuters and Ipsos poll that is out last month that found that 36% of respondents preferred the Democrats' approach, which is absolutely insane to me, addressing the cost of living concerns. 26% of preferred Republicans are and they prefer 26% Republicans have a preferred rate of 26%. That is absolutely crazy. That is abysmal. Socialism is unaffordable. Capitalism is the best system in the world. Capitalism has given or lifted the most people out of poverty ever in world history. It's been the best economic system ever. You've got people that want socialized medicine. We've got a taste of that under Obamacare. That is what the left is. That is one of the left, one of the things that the left is promulgating. That is a bad idea. That's going to make healthcare even more affordable, unaffordable rather than it already is. You also have this Democrat Party or the DSA. All these people are still into this trans delusion nonsense where men can be in women's sports. We don't want to deal with that stuff. You got this red-green alliance. This is another thing that we don't want to deal with as well. So we'll talk about that. Also climate change. But right now we got to stop the bleeding when it comes to the economy. And the biggest thing we can do is impact the gas prices. Guys, I don't want to sit here and minimize anyone's pain, because we go to the gas station, we go to the grocery store, and we're like, man, things are just so doggone high. And honestly, there are more things that the president can do, and I suspect will do, to bring down the cost of living, where he can. But also it's important to remember where we were at under the Biden administration, upwards of 9%, over 9% inflation, eventually kind of bottoming out and averaging at about 5%, even though prices have risen, went down and then risen under the Trump administration. I believe President Trump has topped out at about 4.2 to 4.3%. But what people feel every day is the gas prices when they go to the pump. There's no doubt that the Iran war plays a part in that. But I think we're going to be ending the Iran war, this economic strangle or chokehold that the Trump administration is putting on Iran is working beautifully. I'll get into that. I would hope that there will be some kinetic action from Israel, not from the United States, preferably. I think we need to leave more to our allies in the Middle East to get some stuff done. But what the president is doing in Iran is going to make a big difference, and it is making a big difference. The question is, how soon do we feel it? The president has to be out making that case, because his administration is bringing affordability to the forefront. He just needs to make the case. We'll be back.
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17: 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And when you do, you can watch Charlie Kirk, American Martyr, and help bring more stories of faith, courage, and conviction to audiences around the world.
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15: All right, welcome back to the Scott Jennings Show. I'm your guest host, Carl Jackson, sitting in for the great Scott Jennings. Again, so much to get to. We were talking about how Republicans can win the midterms. In five easy steps, at least that's the name of the column in AMAC. I'm not sure exactly how easy it is, but I agree with AMAC on the points. I'm also going to be bringing to you momentarily some of Trump's accomplishments. We'll have a guest at the bottom of the hour, so we will likely have to circle back to both of these issues, quite frankly. But I want to make sure that I get some of them in before we do just that. All right. So we talked about stopping the bleeding on the cost of living. I believe that that is doable with the Trump administration. We saw how quickly President Trump was able to get things under control when it came to gas prices and oil prices.
0: even with the memorandum of understanding, disastrous as it was, also even after we took kinetic actions or struck against Iran, and the president was able to calm the storms and kind of calm the markets. Right now, the Strait of Hormuz is essentially open. They have demined it. The U.S. military has done just that. So these are huge. That's huge and significant in so many ways. Another thing that we have to do is highlight the wins. For one, the working family tax cuts, that's known as the One Big Beautiful Bill. You guys, this was one of the most significant legislative achievements in recent American history, and it needs to be marketed as such. As a result of that particular law, Americans saw the largest tax refund season in history. You got no tax on tips, no tax on overtime. Those are two promises the Trump administration made. Listen to this. 90% of seniors effectively no longer owe taxes on their Social Security income. Did you know that? That's because the Trump administration, President Trump in particular, and Republicans that are on the stump need to be out, no pun intended, trumpeting this. This is a big deal. So highlight some of the wins. Conrad Black on his X account had some fabulous points to make. And of course, anyone, if you love Trump, you're going to continue to love Trump. If you hate Trump, you're going to continue to hate Trump. I'm looking to convince those that are in the middle, those that are undecided, those that are in between. And Conrad Black makes the case for that. And he also distinguishes on his X account that, firstly, one can dislike Trump and still recognize the accomplishments are real and they are laudable. And I think that's important for Republicans to communicate and to understand. You may be gung-ho for Trump. You may be MAGA, but frankly, you're going to show up, all right? It's the people that are in the middle, the people that are undecided, the non-party affiliates that we have to convince to show up. You got to give them reasons to show up. Part of that is, what are you going to do in the future? But also reminding them how bad it was and the things that have already been accomplished under the Trump administration. And I fear, like so many have, that President Trump is a victim. You've heard plenty of people say it. I'm not the first, of his own success. All right. 92% of media coverage is going to portray the president badly, his policies badly. So it's going to be incumbent upon you. It's going to be incumbent upon the Republicans that are running in office to make sure that we trumpet the successes. So the successes are significant. Conrad Black writes and seldom discuss. He says, let's take a look at the record. Guys, let's just go through some of this. I'm looking at the litany of successes that the president has had when it comes to illegal immigration, the crisis at the border. Again, a victim of his own success. President Trump was able to clear that border up so quick we couldn't believe it after seeing years, literally, of illegals coming through our borders by the thousands on a daily basis. That is in turn helped the economy. All right. That is in turn helped rental prices in the United States. He also says with it, there's been a dramatic reduction in the horrors of human trafficking, the inflow of lethal narcotics. Guys, remember Secretary of Defense blowing up those boats? We had nearly 100,000 Americans annually being killed and or murdered, in my opinion, by the fentanyl crisis. And that was brought on not only by the Mexican cartels, but you can trace it back to China. This is a warfare or type of warfare that I think Americans weren't necessarily used to. Also, you had the cash flowing into pockets of the violent drug cartels, which I mentioned. Inflation has been cut sharply from the Biden levels. I mentioned that at the top of the hour. Again, Biden, we went past or beyond 9% inflation. Right now, it's not exactly where we want it to be, but we're better off than we were. I think there's some things. I hope that President Trump wins some of these tariff wars and wrap them up quickly, because I think it is. Listen, it's going to be a little tight on Americans to fight wars on two fronts. When it comes to economic warfare, the tariff war, the trade wars, and Iran, it cost Americans a pretty penny. But the bottom line, President Trump is doing that to make America better, stronger, to make America safer, and I think economically better in the future. All right, so we'll continue with this stuff after our guests. Again, at the bottom of the hour, we're going to be welcoming Adam Magana of Optima Ed. So stay tuned for that, and then we'll get back to the wins.
1: The midterms are almost here, and Republicans could be in deep trouble. polls show Democrats leading in key races. Tonight, Rob Finnerty on Newsmax reveals the growing threat from the DSA and the radical left. With less than 60 days to go, Finnerty says it's time for the GOP to hit the panic button. The House may go, and control of the Senate is up for grabs. Gas prices, mortgage rates, health care, and out-of-control national debt. Americans are angry, and the progressive left wants total control of Congress. Tallarico, El Sayed, AOC, Bernie Sanders. Finnerty reveals President Trump's secret plan to fight back and what you can do to help him. Don't miss Finnerty tonight at 8 p.m. Eastern on Newsmax. 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
2: With SRN News, I'm Bob Agnew in Washington. The bodies of four family members have been recovered after the crash of their small plane near the Bahamas. All four were found dead after relatives launched their own search effort, and a family member says the bodies were recovered by relatives in their own boats as well. Authorities say the five people who died when that Amazon cargo jet ran off the runway at Miami International Airport were all inside a van used to shuttle cleaning crews to planes to clean them. The jet overran the runway while landing on Sunday, then slammed into the van on airport property, careened through a fence, and then smashed into an SUV on a city street. Five other people were injured. The pilot and co-pilot survived. They've now been released from the hospital. Also at SRNnews.com, American satisfaction with the quality of K-12 education in the country has hit a low point, driven by a growing political divide and concerns that schools are not preparing children. This is SRN News.
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0: All right, welcome back to the Scott Jennings Show. I'm your guest host, Carl Jackson, sitting in for Scott. Right now, joining me is Adam Mangana. Did I just butcher that, Adam, after I got it correctly? He's CEO and co-founder of Optima Ed. And I think this is such an important conversation that we're going to get into, the fusion of classical education and AI, because there are a lot of conservatives that are very concerned about AI. So welcome to the program, Adam.
12: Carl, thank you for having me. And you were actually perfect. You must have had a classical education. You understand phonemic awareness.
0: All right. So, Adam, listen, I think this is a phenomenal idea. I think this is very smart. I think it's important for conservatives to get ahead of this AI technology and kind of tame it, if you will, or use it as a tool. Explain to people real quickly how you're doing just that. We'll talk more about your company, Optima Ed, and also just some general questions for you.
12: Yeah, no, thank you so much. Optima is a virtual instruction provider, and there are two real innovations going on that are allowing us to kind of enjoy headwinds. One, of course, is the ability to hyper-personalize instruction using AI, right? We can now provide access to a world-class education, regardless of what zip code you live in, for the first time truly in American history, right? We can decouple access from the home you can afford to buy. So that's really powerful. The second innovation is on the policy side. With the big, beautiful bill, now we have a national educational savings account availability across the country, right? And so parent-directed funding is now at scale for the first time. And so, you know, really allowing choice and every parent to be the CEO of their own child's education. That is incredibly empowering and ultimately will lead to the kind of market forces that will force providers like me to do right by families.
0: You know what? I love that. I love this concept so much. Given the fact that so many of our conservative children are being brainwashed by the likes of social media, by lefties inside of academia, K-12 and through college and even grad school, law school, medical school. So I think this is so extremely important. And again, to get ahead of the curve when it comes to the AI technology. Let me have you respond to a couple of things. You support AI in schools, but only with clear limits, adult supervision, and teacher-led instruction. What does that mean?
12: Yeah, no. I mean, I think oftentimes you see us kind of confusing, you know, the idea of, you know, restriction from true protection. And so you're seeing on the left, for example, you know, these kind of AI bans. Well, parents aren't kidding themselves, right? This technology is already ubiquitous. And it is okay to be skeptical of the technology. Socrates was skeptical of books. He thought men would lose their memories. They no longer be great orators. But the book was inevitable. Wow. This new decision from the administration acknowledges the fact that the technology is inevitable. And it is our responsibility as educators to make sure that we use these as a tool, not a replacement, right, for wisdom. So what Optima does is it marries 21st century technology with first century wisdom. We're still going to read Epictetus and Plato, but we're going to engage in Socratic discussions with a thought partner, right, that knows us and that understands us, right? Alexander doesn't become great without Aristotle coming into his home. And now we can scale the power of an Aristotle, right, using AI technology that can really know the student, understand that person's zone of proximal development, understand how they learn, and deliver the content that's going to be most engaging for them.
0: Here's a question for you. The education department says schools must separate mindless screen time from purposeful classroom technology. What does that look like in practice, that distinction?
12: Yeah. You know, the reality is we can't let Silicon Valley really run our schools, right? Educators have to run our schools. And so the mindless screen time is a two-dimensional screen that looks like doom scrolling, right? It's very passive. The much more important tool and what we're doing at Optima is leveraging the active screen, right? We're immersing students actually in the ability to be there in a three-dimensional experience immersively, right? And That's so now cool. you can go That's back cool. into Independence Hall and experience the true history of the United States, interview Ben Franklin. This is a tremendous way to teach, you know, the beauty of the United States as opposed to teaching our kids how to hate our country.
0: Man, you know, I love this so much. I couldn't help but to think again. I'm speaking to Adam Mangana. He's the CEO and co-founder of Optima Ed. I'm even thinking of this biblically. Adam, I know that isn't what you're here for, but I couldn't help but to think, man, I wish that there was a curriculum like this created, and maybe there is that I don't know about, for Bible.

0: if you will.
1: Yeah, really, first, I'd love to include the Bible on a roadmap, right? Proverbs 13:20 says, "He that walketh with wise men shall be wise, but a companion of fools shall be destroyed." This idea is really abundant in classical education, that we're going to teach students how to think and not what to think. And so you're going to wrestle with the greatest minds that have ever existed in Western civilization, right? And so many tech companies are talking about how will we change education. Optima takes a contrarian position, which is, in a 21st century technology environment, how do we preserve what's best in Western civilization? So we're bringing Socrates to the metaverse. We're bringing Epictetus. We're bringing Plato. We're bringing these kind of time-tested pieces of content to a new delivery mechanism. And it came from, right, an observation during COVID. The world pivoted to Zoom. And we thought that was a ridiculous idea. We would never do 8 hours of a conference call and call that school. But we did notice that, you know, 12, 13, 14-year-olds, even at birthday parties, were already in metaverse platforms together. They were in Fortnite. They were in Roblox. And so what if we could create the right guardrails and the right safety and the academic seriousness, and we could marry the medium that students were already in with the content that actually moves the learner forward? And that was the vision of Optima. And we've doubled every year for the last 4 years. We've had the highest test scores in Florida. And we've been really excited about the outcomes because we were able to take that time-tested content and marry it to the delivery mechanism where kids already work.
0: You know, there's an important lesson here. And perhaps President Trump, to some degree, has been a little inartful in this conversation, but he's absolutely right when it comes to AI. Even the AI data centers and getting ahead of this thing in front of China. I think this is so important to be able to continue to train our kids in, basically, as you say, you talk about classical education providing the foundation of truth, virtue, and critical thinking. I think that is absolutely the case. And I'm so glad that President Trump is getting ahead of this. A lot of conservatives don't want to hear this, but this is something that we're not going to be able to avoid. So we have to get ahead of it. Just in general, what sets classical education apart from your average K through 12 education?
1: Yeah. So right now you have a model that was designed during the Prussian era really to maximize utility. It was all about kind of organizing for the factory floor. Who would be the middle management? Who would be the executive? Who would be the entry-level worker, right? We need now a model that educates for genius, not just for excellence. We're going to have many more entrepreneurs. We're going to have many more folks who are, right, dynamically working in, you know, the CTE environment, right, the career and technical environment, right? And so we really need a much more flexible, hyper-personalized educational model versus the current model that you described, which is standardized. Everybody fits into the same box. That's the promise of the technology. It's not to replace the teacher or replace the relationship, which is so tantamount to the classical experience, right? It's about relationship, but it is to remove the things that are monotonous so that the teacher can focus on the relationship and to hyper-personalize the instruction so that students can find the best versions of themselves. That's really what can be unlocked if the technology is used properly.
0: Let me ask you this question, because I know there's going to be some conservatives that are a little skeptical out there. And again, I'm speaking to Adam Mangana, the CEO and co-founder of Optima Ed. And honestly, I am fascinated by this conversation and what you've already accomplished. But when I'm in a school setting, when their child is in a school setting, how do you draw the line by teaching students to use AI and allowing AI to do their thinking for them? I mean, is there I don't know, maybe children are on their phone or their iPads or whatever. Is there a moment in time, even if you're trying to view history right there on the screen, where they have to put the screens down and just think for themselves? What does that distinction look like in a classroom setting?
1: Yeah, and we're actually not big proponents of the two-dimensional screen because of the fact that those can be so addictive. We are preferring a much more immersive use case where they're actually in virtual reality headsets and you can control the environment a lot more. And so you can't be on TikTok, right, when you have a VR headset on. And we can actually have, right, the teacher present with them, turning her into Miss Frizzle, right, taking them to the moon or to ancient Rome. These are really powerful tools for engagement, and they're on the adult's terms.

0: That's the difference. I think if you give students a screen and they're passively consuming content that are not on the adult's terms, that are, you know, unfettered access to the internet is not wise for anyone, right? And so we should not be thinking about that. And so having kids just access like large language models without the proper guardrails is not what we're advocating for. What we want to see is we want to see these tools really help students, right, gain understanding within an academically serious framework. So they're going to be improving their math skills, their science skills, their history skills, their core content skills. And part of the way that we're doing that is through assessment. When you think about like a curriculum, you have the, you know, the planned, the delivered, and the received. The lesson plans are, you know, things that AI can be helpful with. But that delivered content is going to be about a human relationship, and you're not going to disrupt that. But the received portion will be assessments. AI can be really good at doing that. So if you remove all of the things that make teachers bogged down with a lot of monotonous tasks, and you have them focus on the relationship where they're actually delivering instruction, you can transform the lives of so many more learners than what we've been able to do with the traditional educational model.
1: How can school choice, oh man, all right, we're just out of time here. Listen, go check him out, please. CEO and founder and co-founder of Optima Ed, Adam Mangana. Thank you so much for your time. Really do appreciate you. Love what you're doing. Great stuff, man. Really good stuff.
0: Carl, thank you so much. It was wonderful.
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1: All right, welcome back to the program. I'm your guest host, Carl Jackson, sitting in for Scott Jennings. 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All right, so before we tackled our guest, and what a great guest that was, I'm going to be following up with him on a podcast. There were just so many more questions I wanted to ask, and I do think Republicans and conservatives have to get in front of this AI battle, particularly when it comes to academia, so the left doesn't continue to brainwash our kids, and that's a great way to do it. But I want to get back to some of Trump's successes and what the Republicans can do in order to win the midterms, things that we have to continue doing. We were talking about the successes, and one of the things, number two, was highlight the win. So that's exactly what I was doing before our guest. Guys, remember, I mentioned some of the things already. The illegal immigration crisis has ended. There's been a dramatic end, or at least a curtailing, of the human trafficking and the inflow of legal or lethal narcotics, and the cash that has been flowing to cartels. Remember, we had 100,000 Americans being killed by fentanyl inside of this country. Those numbers are down significantly. Inflation has been cut sharply since Biden has left office. The crime rates are down across the country, and they're much lower. Murder rates are at a 70-year low. All right. The capital has poured into the U.S. and job creating investment. There's been capital, I'm sorry, that has poured into the U.S. in job creating investment, and no advanced country has generated greater economic growth. I reposted this on my X account. You can follow me at Carl Jackson Show to see the list yourself. All right. The country, this is originally from Conrad Black. The country has been liberated from climate theater without abandoning environmental protection. I was going to get into this. I was trying to get into this last week, but Michael Schellenberger wrote basically his Substack on this. But you have today, even in the news, you have the people of Nepal, or some of the people of Nepal, demanding climate reparations from the United States and the UN as a result of that that terrible flood that happened in Nepal. And it's an absolute joke. Nepal makes outrageous demand for climate reparations. This, according to the Japan Times, Nepal is seeking compensation for climate change related damages from a UN fund set up to help developing nations deal with the worst impacts of global warming. So this is the kind of stuff that President Trump has put the kibosh on. And this is so important because essentially what we know is happening is this is the redistribution of wealth from Western nations to some of these third world civilizations or these countries that just aren't economically strong as strong because they don't abide by Judeo-Christian values or capitalism, quite frankly. But Michael Schellenberger wrote about the decades of ice-related climate misinformation drove false claim that glacier collapse rather than bedrock caused the Nepal disaster. And so now these people want reparations from the United States and other Western countries when the truth of the matter is there's thermal imaging showing that it had nothing, that flood had nothing to do with glaciers. It was the bedrock underneath that collapsed causing the flood. And there's thermal imaging that proves just that. So I won't go into great detail or specificity today. I'll get a little more specific on my podcast. So make sure you, again, you subscribe to the CarlJacksonShow.com. But that's just some of the stuff that we're dealing with. Even when it comes to EVs, remember, it was the lefties that wanted to make sure you were driving EVs by 2030s, not giving us a chance to have ICE engines. And what's wrong with ICE engines? Absolutely nothing. We know when it comes to the production of electrical vehicles, not only do they cost more, they're more damaging to the environment. They're heavier with the batteries. They do more damage to the road. They burn more rubber when it comes to their tires. So that is all a pipe dream. This is stuff that President Trump has been able to curtail. Syria, Venezuela, Cuba, and Iran have all been stripped of their usefulness as Russo-Chinese allies. We'll play a clip in the next hour for you of Senator Marco Rubio defending Trump on some of this stuff. The Iranian regime is being strangled. We'll talk about that a little later. At almost no cost in American lives and only slight use of American ordnance, despite the shrill mantra of the more radical isolationists, there's so much more that the Trump administration has accomplished. We'll cover it on the other side. So you guys don't go anywhere. We will be back.
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17: Breaking news this hour at Town Hall. I'm Bob Agnew in Washington. President Trump hosted New York FDNY first responders and officials at the White House, honoring them ahead of the 25th anniversary of the September 11th terrorist attacks, talking about the bravery of firefighters and other first responders.
18: All of these years later, we gather on another Tuesday morning in September to reaffirm the sacred vow we made a quarter of a century ago. We will never forget. We say it and we mean it. We will never forget those we lost, and we will never forget the immortal heroes of September 11th.
17: The event also featured a steel beam recovered from the World Trade Center South Tower displayed on the White House ellipse. During a virtual meeting of nations supporting Ukraine, Undersecretary of Defense Elbert Kolbe said today, Russia's war may drag on for years.
19: We cannot predict when this tragic war will end. As you all well know, Russia is reconstituting its forces and its defense industrial capacity. We must be prepared for a protracted conflict and for Ukraine's requirements to persist in the months and years ahead.
17: Kolbe says Moscow has a positive view of the results of the weekend visit to Moscow by U.S. envoys Steve Witkoff and Jared Kushner, who later held talks with Ukrainian President Zelensky in Kiev. Zelensky said the envoys presented some good ideas. It's a first-of-its-kind GOP convention ahead of the midterm elections. Here's correspondent Laura Winters.
20: Republicans gearing up for their first-ever GOP midterm convention taking place in Dallas, Texas at the American Airlines Center. The keynote speakers on the first night, Vice President J.D. Vance, and on the second night, President Trump. The goal of the two-day gathering to rally support for Republican candidates, celebrate the president's accomplishments, and promote the party's America First agenda, Laura Winters reporting.
17: More of these stories at townhall.com.
21: 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Here's the kicker. 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Here's what Bankrate reported just this month. 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
17: Canada struck back at the U.S. on Tuesday with tariffs on about $20 billion worth of U.S. goods in response to the latest round of U.S. tariffs on Canada.
23: The outcome could resonate far beyond Canada, showing other governments whether a smaller U.S. ally could withstand President Trump's economic pressures. Canadian Prime Minister Mark Carney says the U.S. demands could hollow out key Canadian industries and limit the country's independence. The tariffs hit hundreds of American products, including steel, aluminum, cheese, appliances, clothing, cosmetics, and farm equipment at a rate of 15%, 25%, or 50%. Bernie Bennett in Washington.
17: Iran has introduced a higher price for its heaviest users of gasoline. It's the latest economic pinch caused by months of war. The second hike since December. Such gas price increases can be sensitive and contribute to inflation. One in 2019 sparked nationwide protests, which led to a bloody government crackdown. Breaking news at townhall.com. Chimps are getting some health checks.
0: Chimpanzees once used in hepatitis B vaccine experiments are getting health checks at their new home in Liberia. The West African chimpanzees receive care such as teeth cleanings and x-rays at the Second Chance Chimpanzee Refuge. American researchers used more than 400 chimps from the 1970s until the early 2000s. Liberia has the second highest number of chimpanzees in West Africa. The checks assess long-term health and tailor care plans.
17: That is Keith Peters reporting. New demographic numbers point to a major advantage for the South, America's future workforce increasingly located in southern states, while the Northeast, Midwest, and West Coast show fewer high school graduates and fewer teenagers. Low-tax, lower-regulation southern states are home to a growing share of the nation's young people. You'll find more on these stories at Town Hall.
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28: Western civilization and delivering common sense for the American people. 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
26: Hey, it's Scott Jennings. Thanks for listening to Common Sense for the American People. I'm away today, but you are in the capable hands of one Mr. Carl Jackson, the pride of Orlando, Florida. Carl, take it away.
1: All right, welcome back to the Scott Jennings Show. I'm your guest host, Carl Jackson, again, sitting in for Scott. Listen, at the bottom of the hour, we're going to have Maddie Rowley joining us of City Journal. How did Hero Care make $40 million? We're going to be talking about Medicaid fraud and how many of these criminals have bought fancy cars, fancy mansions, all this kind of nonsense, stealing your taxpayer money, defrauding the American government, defrauding the American people. I want to get back to the Trump wins, but before I do, I just want to remind you guys that this is the week of remembrance for 9/11. So you have Vice President Vance that will attend a series of 9/11 commemorative events this week, beginning with the ceremony today at the White House Ellipse. Trump will speak at the Pentagon on 9/11. You may have watched Trump speak earlier as well. I believe that was in front of the White House. I caught some of it at Frank Stiller's event, Tunnels for Towers event, honoring some of the fallen heroes of 9/11. That was pretty cool. Also, Trump will host the 9/11 first responders and officials. Okay, that was today. So we did, I did see that or part of that. The Tunnel to Towers Foundation will bring, or they did bring their Steel Across America tour to the White House. It's a 21-foot, 16,900-pound of steel beam that was recovered from the World Trade Center's South Tower, and that was displayed today at the White House Ellipse. Now, speaking on the issue of 9/11, I want to play cut number 11 because here's something President Trump is forward-looking, not just backwards-looking when it comes to terrorist attacks. Let's roll cut number 11, please, guys.
18: And I will tell you, we're right now fighting because we have a certain nation that wanted a nuclear weapon. They were very close to getting it, and now they have no chance at getting it. They will never have a nuclear weapon. Iran will not have a nuclear weapon. And they've been punished greatly. As you know, we've really taken it to them. I want to compliment our military. The job they do is unbelievable. The blockade has been so powerful, so effective.
1: Okay, so that was President Trump at the event today at the White House Ellipse. Pretty cool. The blockade has been effective. As a matter of fact, let me talk about that just momentarily. And then I want to get back again to some of the accomplishments of the Trump administration, because I just don't think the White House is doing an effective job trumpeting them. Now, pun intended, I think that's going to get better as we head towards inch closer to the midterms. And that's going to have to get better. But this is from The Washington Times. Treasury Secretary Scott Bessent estimated the other day that Iran has only a smattering of crude oil left to sell to China, its main customer, pointing to Tehran's lack of reserves as evidence that the U.S. pressure campaign is working, addressing concerns that China's purchase of Iranian oil will continue to prop up the government in Tehran. Mr. Bessent insisted that it is a moot issue because of the few barrels Iran has left to sell. According to Bessent, he says, and I quote, "There's probably only about 30 million barrels of Iranian crude oil left that China hasn't bought." Guys, that is insane. Those sanctions are absolutely crippling, and that's helping us on the world stage as well. Mr. Bessent apparently said this in an interview on Fox News. So he also went on to say that we'll run out soon, and there will be no problem with China buying because they have no product. He also added that the U.S. blockade of Iran's ports has made it increasingly difficult for Tehran to export anything, let alone millions of barrels of crude oil. All right, so these sanctions have been absolutely crippling when it comes to the Trump administration and the war with Iran. And listen, guys, none of us wanted this thing to go on as long as it has. There's no doubt about it. I thought this would end much sooner. I frankly believe that it could have ended much sooner. And I pray to God that at some point we just tell Israel to go in and handle stuff on the ground while we continue to destroy them economically. You know, you don't want to see the Iranian people or the Persian people that are there suffer. But I think they are willing to go through some of this pain in order to have their freedom. I also want to play a clip for you when it comes to 9/11 real quick of Ma'am Danny. I want to talk about this real quick, and then I'll circle back to some of the good news here, the Trump accomplishments. But let's play cut number 9. I want to make sure that I don't skip over this while I'm on the topic. Cut number 9, Mr. McConnell, por favor.
5: I'm not asking politely for the mayor not to come to 9/11, to that ceremony. I am demanding that he not show his face at that sacred ground. He does not belong there. When you associate yourself with the likes of Hassan Pica, and you have as your chief counselor right here in this building Rasim Kassim, who was handed a sacred pen yesterday, very cryptic, through our police commissioner so that it could go into his hands. That was a message to each and every one of us. cryptic as it is, but read through the lines.
1: Guys, I mean, again, the issue for this election cycle is common sense over crazy. We are living in crazy times. The left has gone absolutely bat crazy. They're not even the left anymore. They've gone further into socialism that'll lead to communism. It's absolutely scary where we are. Here, Hat Tip Newsmax. This is what this representative, state representative, I believe, in New York City was talking about. So you have Mayor Mamdani said he is going to attend the 9/11 remembrance ceremony marking the 25th anniversary of the terrorist attacks. You have former Mayor Rudy Giuliani, who was mayor during that time, said that Mamdani shouldn't be at ground zero. I agree with her. I agree with the mayor. It isn't going to happen. I'll explain why momentarily. Having lost friends, Giuliani goes on to say, having lost friends there, excuse me, and being very close to many other families, it offends me that he's coming. He goes on, the reality is this ceremony is for the families and for America to remember historically. Late last week, Mamdani signed executive orders designating 9/11 a citywide day of remembrance and service. Day of remembrance and service, and updating New York City's emergency preparedness procedures. Now, that's a good thing. The signing drew criticism, as you heard the woman speak about, after Mamdani had a ceremonial pin pass to his chief counsel, Ramzi Kassem, who previously represented Ahmed al-Darbi, an al-Qaeda operative who pleaded guilty before a U.S. military commission to war crime charges related to terrorist plots against commercial ships, including the 2002 bombing of a French oil tanker. Mamdani told reporters that his focus at Friday's ceremony will be on, quote, the first responders who gave everything, not the victims that died to an Islamic attack on 9/11. The woman was absolutely right. That was a sign. Mamdani has to do this, and he's not going to back away, guys. I hate to tell you, it was a huge mistake to vote for Mamdani. Now you're feeling the pain, and you're going to continue to feel the pain. We've talked about the Red-Green Alliance before. I believe I've done so on this program. I certainly have on my podcast, The Carl Jackson Show. Make sure you subscribe on YouTube, like, share, and subscribe, por favor, on YouTube. But this is Islamic conquering. This is the Islamization of the United States of America. This is a guy that doesn't believe in our Judeo-Christian values. This is a guy that doesn't believe in capitalism. And so it's sad where we are, but this is where we are. And so I'm sad to tell you that I believe no matter how much, I hope I'm wrong, but no matter how much pressure mounts, I believe that Mamdani is going to show up because what he has been able to do is essentially what Islamists want to do, and that's conquest. He was able to accomplish that in New York City. He's going to show off.
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10: The midterms are almost here, and Republicans could be in deep trouble. Polls show Democrats leading in key races. Tonight, Rob Finnerty on Newsmax reveals the growing threat from the DSA and the radical left. With less than 60 days to go, Finnerty says it's time for the GOP to hit the panic button. The House may go, and control of the Senate is up for grabs. 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Americans are angry, and the progressive left wants total control of Congress. Tallarico, El Sayed, AOC, Bernie Sanders. Finnerty reveals President Trump's secret plan to fight back and what you can do to help him. Don't miss Finnerty tonight at 8 p.m. Eastern on Newsmax. 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
1: 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Man, that is so crucial, so important. Can I hear this clip real quick? This is insane. Lindsey Clancy's lawyer pleads for a Trump pardon. Could I get cut number four? I had no intention of going there. I just think that's ludicrous. Cut number four, please.
0: She reached out to everybody and anybody that would listen to her and kept saying, I am not good, I am not well, and it was ignored.
2: What's next for Lindsey?
0: I'd like to say that perhaps Donald Trump, who felt compelled to speak out about this case, may very well, Mr. President, I would hope that you would consider this young lady, the type of person she is, what she's been through, and consider a pardon.
1: Wow. Wow. Talk about bad timing. Yeah, I don't think so. I mean, it was a mistrial. I believe another jury is going to be seated, and I believe that's the right thing to do. I personally believe that everyone did their jobs. It ended the way that it ended. But listen, I don't think you can let someone on the streets who allegedly killed or allegedly murdered her three children. If anything, an insane asylum would be a good idea. But another jury should get to determine that. Maybe they'll decide otherwise, but I think the thing should go back to trial and they should search for a unanimous jury. All right, just a couple of more things when it comes to President Trump. And I want to play Marco Rubio on this. I forget what cut this is. I believe this is Marco Rubio defending President Trump when it comes to the Venezuelan oil deal. Is that correct? Cut number 10, Mr. McConnell.
16: The U.S. government's interested in extracting resources or just sending troops.
17: No,
16: what's your message?
17: What I would say to anyone who's concerned that the U.S. is doing something negative towards the Western Hemisphere as regards to energy is those oil fields were once dominated by China and Russia and Iran. By the way, Iran also had some concessions, and they're no longer there. So I think they're much better off partnering with the United States. They will benefit greatly from it. These fields were in many cases non-productive. In essence, the Chinese and Russian companies held these fields but never turned them into anything. These fields are going to be productive, and they're going to generate royalties and revenues for the Venezuelan people, eventually through a democratically elected government, hopefully sooner rather than later, and directly benefit the people of Venezuela as opposed to going into the pocket of some corrupt government official or in the hands of American and Venezuelan adversaries, really.
1: Man, I got to tell you, every time I see Marco Rubio, I did not feel this way a couple of years ago. But every time he speaks, it's with such clarity. And then there's just nothing harsh about it. He just sounds great. So a couple of more accomplishments by the Trump administration. Again, Marco Rubio just spoke to it. Secretary of State Marco Rubio. Syria, Venezuela, Cuba, and Iran have all been stripped of their usefulness. Again, as Russo-Chinese allies, the Iranian regime is being strangled, its terrorist proxies with it, at almost no cost in American lives and only slight use of American ordnance. We spoke of that. Along with the Abrahamic Accords, Board of Peace, and other diplomatic initiatives, despite current tensions, the scaffolding for future peace in the Middle East is the strongest it has been in decades. NATO has been reformed from a ragtag of slackers into a self-financing alliance. Ukraine has been armed to the point that Russia is fighting a war it looks increasingly unable to win. And the Russians have been forced to import gasoline and diesel for the first time in a generation because of its hobbled oil refining capacity. I do believe, but that's just a bit of the list that I've shared throughout the program. Make sure you follow me on social media at Carl Jackson Show so you can check out the entire list that I've reposted on my X account. Also, we need to be pointing out some things that Republicans can win, highlighting the wins. That's one of the things I just did. Stop the bleeding on the cost of living. I explained some things the president could do, his administration could do. Point out that Democrats are absolutely bat crazy. All right, guys, you know, again, we're going to be speaking about later this week the assassination, sadly, of our colleague here, friend and colleague Charlie Kirk. And it seems to me that the left has managed to normalize assassination culture with all the attempts on President Trump's life, sadly, many trans shooters that the left refuses to say they're trans shooters.
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20: With SRN News, I'm Bob Agnew in Washington. The bodies of four family members have now been recovered after the crash of their small plane near the Bahamas. All four bodies found dead after relatives launched their own search effort in the area. A family member says relatives on boats also managed to recover the bodies. Authorities say that the five people killed when that Amazon cargo jet ran off the runway at Miami International Airport Sunday were all inside a van that was used to shuttle cleaning crews to and from the planes to clean them. The jet overran the runway while landing Sunday, then slammed into the van on airport property. President Trump hosted New York City firefighters and first responders today at the White House, honoring them ahead of the 25th anniversary of the September 11th terrorist attacks. The event also featured a steel beam recovered from the World Trade Center's South Tower displayed on the White House ellipse. This is SRN News.
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1: All right, welcome back to the program. I'm your guest host, Carl Jackson, sitting in for the great Scott Jennings. Joining me now is Maddie Rowley of City Journal. She wrote, I was just reading through it, as a matter of fact, it's astounding. How did Hero Care make $40 million? Maddie, welcome to the Scott Jennings Show.
7: Thanks so much for having me, Carl. It's great to be here.
1: Absolutely. Okay, this stuff is absolutely crazy and astonishing. Will you quickly explain what the heck Hero Care is in the first place?
7: Sure. So according to its website, it describes itself as a company that provides respiratory equipment for pediatric patients only. And one of the triggers that we saw with this case is that it appeared that the company had billed at least 30% of its Medi-Cal revenue to urinary catheters. And it looks like, according to the spread, they were providing most of those urinary catheters across their beneficiaries or their patients. That was certainly a red flag if you're also billing for urinary catheters while marketing yourself as a respiratory therapy company for kids.
1: This is astonishing. The name of the column in City Journal is, how did Hero Care make $40 million? You speak of a gentleman by the name of Curtis Kirkova, and his partner Christian here. That basically, guys, what we're talking about is Medicaid fraud in the state of California. This stuff is just, it seems to be everywhere. This guy flaunted a $28 million mansion, nestled within a gated and guarded neighborhood in Hidden Hills. You also spoke of other areas where this gentleman appears to own, luxury homes. Speak to that.
7: That's correct. When I looked into their real estate and other properties that they owned, I found a $10 million mansion, another $4.5 million mansion, and a $1.4 million looked to be like a vacation home in Big Bear that they later sold. And within the deed of that log cabin that they owned in Big Bear City, I found that Curtis Kirkova, the owner of Hero Care, had actually legally changed his name from Curtis Ray Hotchkiss Jr. So again, that was just another red flag. We also saw that across, the business entities, tracing those to the California Secretary of State's office. And what's even crazier is this is all publicly available information. It's right out there for anyone to see. And if anyone had looked at the huge increases in billing, I mean, just to reiterate, they made $34 million of the $40 million between 2023 and 2024 alone. That should have sent up multiple red flags. And in working backwards, you would have found just these huge real estate properties and other business entities tied to Curtis Kirkova. And then, of course, you have the culmination of it all, the $28 million mansion in the same neighborhood as the Kardashians.
1: I mean, you basically answered my next question. I was going to ask, why does it seem like this is so easy for you to find? I mean, these people committing fraud in, I mean, up to $40 million. I don't, how is it so easy? I think I'm more frustrated with the government of California as opposed, I mean, these guys are criminals. There's no doubt about it. I don't think crime should be this easy.
7: I wouldn't think so either, but you're exactly right and spot on. You have to wonder what it is that, DHCS is doing. I submitted a public records request for this case, and they asked that I pay, I think it was like $455 or thereabouts for an extra 4 hours of work. Needless to say, I never got that information from them. But again, you have to wonder what it is that the California state government's doing when you can literally just go through federal Medicaid records and look at the state of California and find these companies and these billing anomalies. And this won't be the last article we write about this. We have actually another one coming out, and that will be published tomorrow, because we just believe that this is such a rampant problem throughout the state. And we are noticing patterns so far in regards to the real estate, purchasing of real estate, and things like that. So we're going to continue to look for those specific patterns in these sorts of cases.
1: I mean, this case just gets more maddening as you go on and read further into your column. This is one thing I think J.D. Vance and the Trump administration, and frankly, thank God for people like yourself that are looking into this kind of stuff. I mean, defrauding the American taxpayer to this degree is just absolutely insane to me. And the fact that it's so easy, does this, in your opinion, or from

0: Okay, so you also state that apparently Curtis Kirkova was apparently spreading the love. Someone who appears to be Curtis's brother, Michael Amar, a licensed respiratory practitioner previously known as Michael Hotchkiss, formed a separate company. So it sounds like his some of his family was in on the action.
1: Potentially, and that's what we're asking the state to look into. I mean, what we found there is we have two men who have changed their last name from the last name of Hotchkiss to two separate last names. And we also have what seemingly looks to be a possible shared entity with you have Curtis's company, Hero Care, and then you have Michael's company, Hero Healthcare Group, that are tied together with the same phone number. So that, again, should be a huge question mark there. We found a Facebook post where it's a very, I mean, again, this is another thing. There are social media pages. There's no Google reviews. Their website is full of stock images. Questions and red flags abound there. And so we found an old Facebook post that announced they changed their phone number. And lo and behold, it's the same phone number that Michael Amar is using for his Hero Healthcare Group. So again, another red flag there. And we, throughout our reporting, I know I was asking myself, how is it that no one in the state of California at DHCS, at the California Department of Public Health, where are they? And what are they doing? And just to say too, both of their licenses, you have to have licenses in order to distribute this type of equipment. Both of their licenses had expired in May and June of this year, respectively. So again, you know, huge question marks, huge red flags all around. And we're looking forward to hearing what happens next with this case.
0: Okay, so as recently as 2019, it appears as though the Medicaid fraud or under the Medi-Cal system was as high as 25%. I suspect that's much higher, no?
1: I wouldn't be surprised. Again, it's, you know, there's a website called DQ Atlas, and it's basically the government itself isn't even positive, isn't even sure about its Medi-Cal information. I truly think it's a higher number. I mean, you just don't know where the money goes. In this case, it might have gone to this $28 million mansion and these other properties. But that's what we're working to pin down, is to just follow the money, do some good old fashioned journalism. And I think you're exactly right. I think it's going to turn out to be a lot higher than 25%. And again, it's not just Californians who are footing this bill. It's Americans all across the country.
0: Steve Hilton is running for governor of California. I'm praying to God that he wins. Have you been able to get in contact with him? I know he's touched on this, the fraud that occurs in California, but this is a huge story. Obviously, this would, I think, benefit him to really, really pound stories like this, or trumpet stories like this.
1: Yep, totally agree. We haven't been in contact with Steve Hilton, but we have been in contact with the White House fraud team. And Scott Brady post on X that they are looking into this case directly. So once again, looking forward to seeing what the White House fraud task force does with this case as well.
0: Okay, again, where can people go to find you here? Again, I'm speaking to Maddie Rowley of City Journal. She's helping to expose the Medicaid fraud in the state of California.
1: That's right. Yep, you can go to cityjournal.com. And like I said, we are going to be publishing another article in this similar vein tomorrow. So I hope you take a look.
0: Oh, really? Tomorrow? As quickly as tomorrow?
1: Yes. Yes, sir.
0: This is astounding. This is astounding. Good stuff, Maddie. I appreciate you joining us on the Scott Jennings Show. Man, please keep us up to speed. Voters in California, again, let me mention the name. How did Hero Care make $40 million? I'll make sure that I post this, obviously, on all of my social media sites. Voters of California, enough is enough. You guys are working your tails off for people to enrich themselves by defrauding the system. And you have a bunch of corrupt politicians that obviously aren't doing anything about it. I wish I could say that this story surprises me. I don't think it does, but I guess I am astounded at the amounts of money here, Maddie. So anyway, thank you for bringing

0: bringing this to our attention. Thank you for doing this work. We certainly need to hear it now. Hopefully the Trump administration, and I pray to God Steve Hilton gets in, that they will be able to do something about this and maybe even recoup some of this money. So thank you so much for your investigative work.
1: Thanks so much, Carl. Thanks for having me.
0: Absolutely. All right. You are listening to the Scott Jennings Show. I am your guest host, Carl Jackson. Again, sitting in for Scott Jennings. That was Maddie Rowley of City Journal. I will repost this column. How did Hero Care make $40 million? Guys, this stuff is so important. And you go to work every single day. You bust your butt to try to make a, living. 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And California doesn't seem to be doing anything about it. 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
0: Remember, this election, these midterms, basically you're looking at common sense versus crazy. There's a senatorial map where Republicans could be doing better. We could be doing better in places like Texas and Ohio even. I hope that we pull these places out. But right now in places like Ohio, we're having a bit of a difficult time. New Hampshire is starting to look better for us. You've got Troy Jackson against Susan Collins in Maine. Hopefully she'll be able to pull that off. I mean, prevailing minds seem to believe that, listen, Susan Collins has been down before by lesser numbers, and she's prevailed big time. So hopefully that will be the case. We're struggling in Georgia and North Carolina. So our listeners out there, please get out and vote. Honestly, this election is crazy versus common sense. It really is. Again, you're talking about a party that uplifts people like, or that votes for people like El Saeed, a guy that's obviously an Islamist. The same is true for Mamdani, but they're socialists as well. They want big government spending over capitalism. They prefer identity politics. There was a story, obviously anti-Semitism is crazy in the United States. They prefer more taxes versus lower taxes. You have El Saeed out there trumpeting health care for all. How are you going to pay for that? Who's going to pay for that? Health care for all. What does that look like? So everybody's on the same system. No private health insurance whatsoever. What does that look? And we're going to be looking at lines. This thing is going to absolutely bankrupt us. I mean, we're already $40 trillion in debt. It's absolutely insane. Then you have this. There was a study. We got to get rid of this racism. There was a study. Diversity does not improve scientific output despite claims. A new study demonstrates that in academia, where diversity is supposed to magically improve research, the results don't match the rhetoric. This is according to a gentleman by the name of Springer. I'm not sure if this is Substack or what, but overall, the results indicate that there is little empirical evidence that diversity, as defined narrowly by demographic or identity diversity, improves scientific output and impact, despite claims that evidence for the diversity hypothesis is unambiguous. The results of this scoping review suggest that presently this broad conclusion is unsustainable. And this is common sense. Guys, I don't give a flip about your skin color. What does skin color have to do with your ability to be competent or sufficient or efficient in a job? It has absolutely nothing to do with that. I hate this whole DEI nonsense, because I think it takes people away from God's calling on their lives, things that perhaps they're better equipped to do than other things, but they get a pass because they happen to be blacks or minorities. I also think it's an insult to blacks and minorities to keep this DEI nonsense alive. It is just a bad deal. We need to get rid of it. If you don't want racial division in this country, then frankly, you should vote Republican. No, Republicans aren't the racists. We're not going around trumpeting racism all the time. That's insane. That's what the left does. It's what they live for. It's what they breathe. It's what they breathe for. It seems to me we have real enemies abroad, real enemies, sadly, even domestically. I do want to remind you, this is cut number 12. This is President Trump. More on 9/11 real quick, talking or in remembrance of 9/11. Let's play cut number 12, please, Mr. McConnell.
10: This weekend in New York, the Coast Guard will commission a brand new, beautiful, and I bought it myself. I negotiated the price. It was very expensive. I didn't want to negotiate too hard in honor of him. But a brand new Coast Guard will, they're going to commission a beautiful, brand new fast, it's called Fast Response Cutter, the most incredible kind of ship you'll ever see. It can go through anything. They go out into waves that are five times bigger than it, and they come back. I don't know how they do it, but they come back. But this is the U.S. Coast Guard cutter, Jeffrey Palazzo. So we honor him with this very important tribute to me, very important. Where is the family? The family? The Palazzo family is here. Thank you. Thank you very much. Incredible.
0: Here's what I love about clips like this. Okay, so the last two remaining things that Republicans need to do to win the midterms is number four, have an agenda. We can't just talk about the Democrats as crazy as they are, but we do have to talk about how we're going to bring gas prices down, what President Trump is already doing to bring grocery and food prices down, diesel prices, that plays a part. I think we need to cut off federal funding to colleges who don't offer careers where people can leave those campuses and make money so people aren't straddled with debt. What we were talking about with our guest, Maddie Rowley, I think that needs to be another issue, eliminating fraud so the people that deserve the help, whether it's Medicaid or whatever it is, have opportunities to get on it while fraudsters aren't stealing the money. Guys, until next time, don't grow where you're doing good. It's been a pleasure.
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2: Breaking news this hour at Town Hall. I'm Bob Agnew in Washington. Iranian drivers who use a lot of gasoline are now paying double, partly in thanks to U.S. sanctions.
3: Iranian drivers who go over their monthly quota of 29 gallons of gasoline per month, that's 110 liters, must now pay twice as much as they had been paying since December. In the government's announcement, it didn't say that it's because of the war, just that it's because of the current situation. At a gas station in Tehran, customer Varghese Yadigarian says, by international standards, gasoline is still very cheap in Iran, and he says the price probably does need to go up. But he says given how little people earn, any price increase would put even more pressure on ordinary citizens. I'm Donna Water.
2: The investigation into Sunday's crash of an Amazon cargo jet at Miami International Airport that killed five people continues.
3: National Transportation Safety Board Chairwoman Jennifer Homendy says the Amazon cargo jet that barreled off a runway Sunday at Miami International Airport tore apart a van with seven people inside. They worked for a cleaning service contracting with an airline. Five of them were killed.
4: The aircraft then traveled through a perimeter fence and impacted a Toyota Corolla LE and then continued into the grass and impacted another fence line.
3: Homendy says the flight data and cockpit voice recorders have been recovered and will be analyzed at the NTSB.
2: Bodies of four family members recovered after the crash of a small plane near the Bahamas have been recovered. All four bodies were found dead after relatives launched their own search effort. A family member says relatives on boats later recovered those bodies. On Wall Street, a mixed bag. The Dow is down close to 600 points. The Nasdaq is up by about six. You'll find more on these stories at townhall.com.
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2: Lonnie Bunch is stepping down from the leadership role of the Smithsonian Institution in 2019 when he was named the first black secretary of the institution. Bunch said he hoped his appointment would inspire others.
26: What I hope is it creates a groundswell of possibility that people will say, I can do this too, whether it's in the field of chemistry or the field of museums. So I recognize, but I'll never get caught up in it, but I recognize the symbolic value of this.
2: And Bunch said in a news release today that he is thankful for the position, departing it. He's held it since 2019, and he says with very mixed emotions he is leaving the job. LSU jumped back into the top 10 in the first Associated Press Top 25 college football poll of the regular season. Oregon slipped out of the top 5, and Michigan fell out of the rankings altogether after it needed a second chance Hail Mary to win. Breaking news at Town Hall. Damaging winds and heavy rains from Hurricane Lowell were pelting Hawaii's western islands early today, bringing with it the threat of flooding, mudslides, and tornadoes. Eric Blake is senior hurricane specialist with the National Hurricane Center in Miami.
27: There's still a flash flood risk in association with Lowell. We still have a tropical storm warning up for Oahu and a hurricane warning up for Kauai County. We are starting to see those winds come down, so the wind risk is certainly decreasing. The maximum winds are now 90 miles per hour. It's Category 1, but those winds are well north of the Hawaiian Islands. And so the main hazards that we want to talk about right now are flooding.
2: Along the Southern California coastline, meanwhile, dangerous surf conditions kicked up by the remnants of what was Hurricane Marie, expected to stick around for several days and continue to create dangerous conditions along the beach. You'll find more on these stories at Town Hall.
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0: The communist, socialist, terrorist-loving, molly-coddling mayor of New York City is being sued. 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
6: Morning, glory, and evening, grace, America. I'm Hugh Hewitt. This is the week of the 25th anniversary of 9/11. And 9/11 is like any trauma that anybody suffers. We all suffered it collectively if you're over the age of 10. You eventually box it up and you put it away on a shelf and you take it out occasionally, and we're taking it out this week. For the benefit of people who are new to the program, new to me, I'm thinking of my friends on in Las Vegas on 106.9 FM, my new affiliate there. You don't know anything about me. I was on the air with Dwayne and Adam, same game. Harley is new with our video production now, but at the time it was just a radio show with 100 affiliates. And I was on the air from 9 to noon, East Coast time, and 6 to probably 10 or 11, we can't really remember, and we've never listened to the tape. We've got the tape. I'll play some of it on Thursday and Friday. But I was walking up the steps of the studio when I pulled in to the parking lot, and the announcer on the All Talk News 24/7, 365, said a plane had hit the World Trade Center, walked into the studio, told Dwayne, somber music today, some idiot flew their plane into the World Trade Center. It's going to be very difficult to get those people out. Then we were live when the second plane hit, and immediately, boom, you know it's terrorism when the second plane hits and you're watching it. So we just stayed on the air for 3 hours telling people. I still get people coming up to me to this day. I heard about 9/11 from you. And in a situation like that, AM radio is where you go. You go for updates, and serious people just give you play-by-play and what's going on and how awful it is. So we've got, I got 8 hours or 9 hours of me talking to Dwayne that day, a little bit of Adam, and maybe we'll pull that out. But it is, I listened to the commentary podcast this morning. They're talking about what it did and what it didn't do. I'll be asking everyone that today because it's really part of our election in 2 months. I mean, really. Usually it's a referendum election on a president in their sixth year. This is a choice election. The choice is between Donald Trump and the GOP in seriousness on national security, including the battle with Iran, and Abdul El-Sayed and his Democratic Party. Here's Abdul El-Sayed and his Democratic Party, cut number 13.
7: 9/11 scarred our country in profound ways. But what we did after 9/11 scarred millions of other people. When we talk about 9/11, we often fail to...
6: I don't think we need to talk about centering on them. Play it again in case you think I'm not making this up. Abdul El-Sayed, cut number 13.
7: 9/11 scarred our country in profound ways. But what we did after 9/11 scarred millions of other people. When we talk about 9/11, we often fail to...
6: We often fail to center them. Okay, he shouldn't be anywhere near the United States Senate. Donald Trump, representing serious people on 9/11, gave a speech on the Mall today on the 20th anniversary start of the week, cut number 9.
9: On 9/11, nearly 3,000 precious souls were stolen from us, killed by evil terrorists at the World Trade Center, the Pentagon, and on Flight 93. All of these years later, we gather on another Tuesday morning in September to reaffirm the sacred vow we made a quarter of a century ago. We will never forget. We say it and we mean it. We will never forget those we lost, and we will never forget the immortal heroes of September 11th, 2001.
6: Good for the president. Longer cut number six.
9: Today we also remember another hero of 9/11. After the plane hit the South Tower, a group of people on the 78th floor were trapped with broken bones, charred skin, and eyes and lungs filled with black smoke. Death was all about them. It was certain. They were sure they were going to die. Then suddenly a rescue appeared. They call him the man in the red bandana. Have you heard that term? The man in the red bandana has become more famous than me. I don't like it. Very unhappy, but he's become much more famous than me. Now, as the man in the red bandana, he had found the only stairwell that barely survived. The stairwells were all knocked down. You couldn't get by. Impassable. He found an opening in one of the stairwells, and the impact was so great, there was no other way down but this one little opening, this one little hole, and traveled down from the 104th floor to look for those trapped and dying. When he heard cries for help on the 78th floor, he began extinguishing the fires, blocking the exit, directing survivors who could walk, of which there weren't that many. He helped some out physically. They literally pulled them out toward the only working stairwell and carried those who couldn't walk. And he just did things that people said were not even imaginable because they knew they were dead. They said, "We're goners." One guy was screaming, "We're goners, we're goners." He didn't know that those he helped, and nor who would have known, but he willingly made all of these trips up and down, up and down, up and down, over and over again, saving life after life. That rescuer was a 24-year-old equities trader and volunteer firefighter from Rockland County named Wells Crowther. And Wells's father, also a firefighter, great firefighter, had given him that bandana as a very special tribute when he was a boy. He probably knew something about his son. When asked why he always kept it, Wells replied, "With this red bandana, I'm going to change the world. I'm going to change the world with this bandana." Little did he know, on September 11th, Wells saved many, many people before losing his own life in the South Tower lobby when the building came down. He was in the lobby, and that building came down, thousands of tons of steel.
6: Let me then go to cut number seven to the president today.
9: In the course of history, there are a few moments that divide time into really what came before when you look at what took place that day. Nobody will ever even think of such a thing being able to happen again, and we're going to do everything in our power to make sure it doesn't. That was a day like no other. September 11th was one of those moments in time where everybody knows exactly where they were. I know exactly where I was. I was watching and looking, and it was a beautiful, beautiful morning. And I looked out, and then all of a sudden I saw an alert on television. I looked out my window and I saw things that I never want to see again. We're never going to see them again. But in just over 100 minutes, 175,000 tons of steel and concrete were reduced to ruin, and 3,000 lives were extinguished, immediately extinguished. The world we knew and the nation that we loved had changed. I said it to myself, and I looked and I said, "Wow, the world has changed forever. So many things have changed because of that day." Yet this battered piece of steel here today on the ellipse is a reminder that America is blessed with a strength no fire can consume, no evil can conquer, and no terror can destroy.
6: One more cut from the president, cut number eight from this morning.
9: For the past few months, Tunnels to Towers has taken the steel across the nation to remind Americans of what we overcame that day and what our heroes did. And on September 11th, 23 members of the New York Police Department, 37 members of the Port Authority Police, three court officers, and 343 members of the New York Fire Department made the ultimate sacrifice, and they knew what they were getting into. They saw it. They knew what was going to happen. They were running up those stairs, and they knew what was going to happen. There wasn't one of them that thought otherwise. The bravery is really incredible. But their photos are all around us today of these incredible people, men and women, but just incredible, brave people. You never know about bravery until you really test it. You don't know. We're deeply honored to be joined this morning by more than 150 first responders from New York, along with dozens more from Washington, D.C., Arlington, and Pennsylvania, who carry on the mission of their fallen comrades. I've been to all three. I speak to all three on every, we pick one or sometimes two, and we speak on that very special day. And we're also joined by more than 200 proud members of the United States military who were there, and some were not there, and some are here just because they want to honor the people that were. Would you all stand up, please? Everybody, please stand up. That's great. Anybody that was there, great. Thank you very much. Thank you very much.
6: He's speaking on behalf of the entire country and thanking them. I'm going to spend some time talking with Rich Lowry, Brett Baer, others throughout the day about this. Tudor Dixon will be in for me tomorrow as I fly back to California. And, of course, I'll be spending a lot of time on Thursday and Friday as well. Pivotal event. You know, my life has three parts. Cold War, the holiday from history from 1991 to 2001, and post-2001. Because everything changed 25 years ago, and it remains changed. And I'll tell you more about that after the break right here on The Hugh Hewitt Show.
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6: The midterms are almost here, and Republicans could be in deep trouble. Polls show Democrats leading in key races. Tonight, Rob Finnerty on Newsmax reveals the growing threat from the DSA and the radical left. With less than 60 days to go, Finnerty says it's time for the GOP to hit the panic button. The House may go, and control of the Senate is up for grabs. Gas prices, mortgage rates, health care, and out-of-control national debt. Americans are angry, and the progressive left wants total control of Congress. Tallarico, El Sayed, AOC, Bernie Sanders. Finnerty reveals President Trump's secret plan to fight back and what you can do to help him. Don't miss Finnerty tonight at 8 p.m. Eastern on Newsmax. 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
20: 9/11 scarred our country in profound ways. But what we did after 9/11 scarred millions of other people. When we talk about 9/11, we often fail to center them.
0: Welcome back, America. I'm Hugh Hewitt. That was Abdul El Sayed. And I'm joined by Rich Lowry, editor-in-chief of National Review, host of the Editor's Podcast and the McCarthy Report when it comes back. I don't know where it's been. Rich, welcome. I have been posing to the audience that, you know, normally a six-year of a presidential term is a referendum election. This seems to me like a choice election between Trump and the GOP, which is serious about national security, and Abdul El Sayed and the Democratic Party, which isn't. What do you think of my framing?
2: I think that's correct. The question is whether the voters are going to see it that way, and Republicans need to do everything they can to make sure that they do. And I think the upside scenario for Republicans here, Hugh, is not great. It's basically a 2022 type outcome where you limit your losses. But if you limit losses in the House and hold the Senate, I think that's a good night. And if that happens, it'll be all about Democrats having made themselves even more radioactive when their image was already in the toilet in 2024 and has gotten worse since then.
0: Yeah. How much do you think the summer of the DSA and the rise of Piker and El Sayed define this election? The Tallarico was kind of a weird psychedelic backdrop.
2: Yeah, I think that's right. Again, it's just, do voters feel about it that way, or is it for them, it's just a referendum about how they're feeling about the economy and prices? I fear it's going to be more of the latter, but what's happening in the Democratic Party is highly consequential, right? The most significant movement within the Democratic Party is the DSA, which is basically run by communists. These are two nesting operations trying to subvert one another. The DSA is nesting within the Democratic Party and trying to subvert it, whereas you have, no kidding, communists nesting within the DSA and trying to take it over.
0: So, Rich, now I want to jump. I was on the air on this program on 9/11 for between 6 and 9 hours, broadcasting live. And 25 years later, I was 45 then, I'm 70 now. And this whole 25 years has been defined by 9/11. Where were you on 9/11, and has your 25 years been defined by 9/11?
2: I was in downtown Manhattan at 14th between Union Square and 5th, and the first plane came screaming down Fifth Avenue. I heard it, and I thought to myself in the back of my head, you know, that's a really loud plane. That's the sound people describe before they hear plane crashes. I didn't hear anything because it was too far downtown. And then, Hugh, my last pre-9/11 thought or statement, if you will, was I was direct messaging with my dear colleague Jonah Goldberg, and he just said, turn on the TV. I was like, what station? He said, no, you don't understand. Just turn on the TV. I turned it on, immediately saw the tower of flame and realized, well, that was the plane I heard. So I watched a little bit. Then I went downstairs to go down Fifth Avenue, which had a perfect view. And then I didn't understand what happened, because in between leaving my apartment and getting on the street, the second plane had hit. And Hugh, one thing that really shocks people, but it's kind of true, Walker Percy, the great novelist and social critic, wrote about this. Heard some people get excited by natural disasters or things that are different. There were people from staffers from the grocery store underneath me who were running laughing to Fifth Avenue to get a look at this. I still remember there was a truck. You don't see many pickup trucks in Manhattan, but for some reason there was a pickup truck. And the guys had stopped the truck, and two or three of them had gotten out to sit on the cab so someone could take a picture of them with the flaming World Trade Center behind them. And I think part of this was people really not realizing, I mean, it was obviously something awful had happened, but not realizing the true severity of it. I went back upstairs to write a little, you know, blog post about what I'd seen. And then when I was on the streets next, they'd collapsed and people were weeping on the sidewalks. I still remember a young couple with a girl. And they hadn't been down there. They hadn't been affected directly by it, but they realized what had happened. And she was just weeping in his arms as they were walking along. Subways were shut. I walked, you know, 20 blocks up to our National Review offices. But the rumors, you know, it was like a movie, as people say about it, everything like this, right? Cabs were stopped in the streets with the doors open and the news radio turned on so people could gather around to hear what might be happening or happening next. And there were rumors of more planes coming to Manhattan. And that night, you know, all of Manhattan was shut down. I remember you just heard these sonic booms from jet airplanes patrolling over the streets of Manhattan, which would have been something unimaginable 12 hours earlier, but of course our entire world had changed.
0: So, Rich, you get a whole 3 minutes to answer this question. After 9/11, I was on the air that day, said everything has changed and it won't change back. But in fact, it did change and the country split in two. And some people were on the side of, like Jim Garrity wrote the book Voting to Kill. Some people on that side have ended up on the other side now. That meaning they oppose the war with Iran. The serious 9/11 hawks understand it's all one war. It still is all one war. What happened to split some of those people from the Voting to Kill party to the America's the Problem party?
2: Well, first of all, I remember talking to Norman Bedoritz, our late great friend, in the weeks after September 11th, with everything was united, and he's like, wait, there'll be anti-war protests before you know it. You know, and this is just when, even before we've gone into Afghanistan, I guess. And he was totally right. So the country is divided over it. And then you've had elements of the right, you know, not unreasonably, in my view, looking especially at the experience of Iraq and saying, well, that was too painful and costly and we didn't know what we're doing. Let's be careful about doing that again. But, Hugh, I do think there have been surprises in the Iran war. Maybe Trump wouldn't do it again, certainly not the way he's done it. But there's still a chance he could crack that regime. And if you had that regime fall, you could have a real chance for a normal yep. Middle East. And I think that would be a huge bookend from what we're talking about we experienced on September 11th to now. It would be an epic historic change forged by multiple administrations by hook and crook.
0: Now, I want to close with this question, which I'll be asking all week. Could anyone have done a better job than George W. Bush did for the entirety of someone elected in a contested election a year earlier?
2: Yes. I think if you went back, you'd do the Iraq war differently, or maybe you wouldn't do it, or you'd wait longer. So I do think that overwhelmed his presidency. But in terms of keeping us safe, right, I mean – again, it's easy to forget, but we were all on tenterhooks expecting another attack. There'd be rumors, don't go on the subway today because there's going to be a terrorist attack, and it never happened. We hardened our defenses. We did more surveillance. We took the fight to them overseas. Now, there are downsides with a lot of costs and blood and treasure, but that another one hasn't occurred. We would have been shocked by that in the immediate aftermath of September 11th, and is a big victory.
0: I'm going to stand on that line all day. I don't think anyone could have done better than W, because the ultimate measurement was the homeland attacked in a significant way from abroad since then? And the answer is, I believe no, but that could be over in a day, right? That's a day-by-day issue.
2: Yeah, absolutely.
0: Different way to grow up. Rich Lowry, I look forward to the editors this week. By the way, next week we got to come back and talk about the weird water discussion, because I thought you could have let Michael Brendan Doherty and Charles C.W. Cook go for a couple of hours, and I would have listened to that.
2: Yeah,
0: that was that good.
2: I feel as though I let it go for as long as I reasonably could. But everyone thinks the argument should go on longer.
0: Well, I understand what a break is. We're coming up on a break, and I understand that you got to run the show. I just want you to go back and do it again. But I don't know it'll get that sparky. Charles doesn't get sparky very often, but that was
2: a long nightmare as ever. The McCarthy Report's back this week. So.
0: Oh, good. Thank you. Because I want to know, somebody asked him, Shannon Bream asked him yesterday, why is Khalid Sheikh Mohammed still alive? And Andy needs to talk to you about that at length. Rich Lowry, follow him on X at Rich Lowry, Editor-in-Chief of National Review. Listen to the editors and come right back to the Hugh Hewitt Show.
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0: With SRN News, I'm Bob Agnew in Washington. President Trump today at the White House said that the country will never forget the sacrifice of the 9/11 first responders coming up now on the 25th anniversary of the September 11 terrorist attacks. And the president says that the nation simply will never forget. Also, he spoke today as a piece of metal taken from Ground Zero in New York was propped up on the ellipse. Also at SRNnews.com, they're paying more than twice as much for gas nowadays in Iran. That's because the ongoing U.S. sanctions. The president tried to use a stranglehold on the Iranian economy to bring an end to the war there. The bodies of four family members recovered after a crash of a small plane near the Bahamas have now been recovered. All four bodies were found dead after relatives launched their own search effort. One family member says relatives also later recovered those bodies using their own boats. This is
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0: Welcome back, America, on this week of 9/11. So much has changed. 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And I just want you to get the best service possible from the best guys possible. I hope to see Andrew and Todd on Thursday. I'm flying out to California tomorrow. Tudor Dixon is in for me. But you'll listen to Tudor tomorrow, and I'll fill you in on all things California on Thursday. 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Can I go back and play again, please? Because we're warming up for Lilacs. Abdul El-Sayed, cut number 13.
1: 9/11 scarred our country in profound ways. But what we did after 9/11 scarred millions of other people. When we talk about 9/11, we often fail to center them.
0: All right, I would love to invite Dr. El-Sayed to come on this program and talk to me about 9/11 and whatever the heck that means. Courteous, at length, we won't rush, we'll pre-record it. I'll play it live to tape, and we'll have a conversation about whatever he wants to, but of course we got to go back to that, because I think we have a fundamental difference of opinion about what led to 9/11, which was radical Islamist extremism, Sunni division, but that allied with radical Islamist supremacy, Shia division, it remains a threat around the world, not equal to the CCP. The Chinese Communist Party is America's greatest adversary, but the likelihood of a massive attack on the homeland is greatest from an Islamist organization outside of the country, one that can issue passports, one that can act like Iran with Hezbollah and the Quds Force, or via the Taliban, or via Boko Haram, or via Al-Shabaab, or via ISIS, or Al-Qaeda in the Arabian Peninsula, or any of the ones that they are. And that's the immediate threat to Americans and the West everywhere at all time. The longer-term threat, the CCP. We can hold two thoughts at one time. This is the week to focus on the Islamists who are still out there and still willing to kill you and me and as many Americans as they can. Stay tuned. I'll be right back with Lilac on The Hugh Hewitt Show.
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1: Only on Salem Now, featuring one of Charlie Kirk's final interviews. 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
7: Foundations of Freedom. 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
8: Ronald Reagan understood that preserving liberty required more than defending it. 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In his 1989 farewell address, Reagan warned America about the danger of losing its national memory. 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Reagan understood that a free nation cannot preserve principles its people no longer understand. Every generation must learn why America's freedoms matter, understand the sacrifices that secured them, and accept the responsibilities that come with self-government. Liberty cannot be simply inherited. It must be intentionally passed from one generation to the next. Because when we fail to teach the meaning of freedom, we eventually lose the will to preserve it. So, are we preparing the next generation merely to inherit liberty, or teaching them why it is worth preserving?
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11: In the house, as in James Lilacs, National Review columnist, funny man, humorous, Substack proprietor of jameslilacs.substack.com. Longtime friend of mine and of the program, James. I do not think we had been introduced on 9/11. When did you start showing up on the Hugh Hewitt Show? The year after?
12: It was 6 or 7 or so months afterwards. Yes, it was. It was quite close to the actual event. So it's been 25 years.
11: You introduced me to Arms for the Love of America, and we used that for your music for a long time. We might find a way to cue that up here. I want to play for you Abdul El-Sayed from 2021, a clip that surfaced today, cut number 13.
13: 9/11 scarred our country in profound ways, but what we did after 9/11 scarred millions of other people. When we talk about 9/11, we often fail to center them.
11: All right, James, do we need more context than that? Is that enough?
12: No. People were scarred by the bombing of London during the Blitz, but... people were scarred by Pearl Harbor, but people, if everything that comes after, everything that goes before the but is meaningless, because the but, the fulcrum of the but is what...

0: is what you have to concentrate on. The fact that some people did something and then we did something after that is unacceptable to these people, because what we should have done is just simply lie back and realize that we had deserved it. And now maybe we're even. Now maybe we can clear the slate. But that wasn't the case at all. The fact of it is that, you know, we're still fighting this war. We're fighting Iran right now, which shows that, you know, imagine waking up in 1970, 25 years after D-Day, and realizing that we were still fighting Germany, some little rogue state in Germany. And in the meanwhile, the world's attentions were concentrated on the Sudetenland, because France, our ally, had gone into the Sudetenland to wipe out some terrorists. It would be incomprehensible to us. But yet here we are, a quarter century still going on with this, with the world never really ever taking the side of the people who carry forth the liberal values that they supposedly embody. They always come back to a defense of societies that are broken, that are patriarchal, misogynistic cultures that can only lash out at cultures such as the West, and then claim a victim status when they're swatted back by a very thickly rolled starched newspaper. The but. Always the but, of course. Always the but. As though this just came out of nowhere, really. And it either came out of nowhere, or it came out of the fact that the original sin of the founding of Israel, for which we must be held personally accountable.
1: I've got two follow-ups. The first follow-up is, Abdul El-Sayed has made this, turned an election in 2 months from a referendum on Donald Trump to a choice between Donald Trump and his Republican Party and Abdul El-Sayed and his Democratic Party. That's how I see it. Do you see it that way? Do you think voters see it that way?
0: Yeah. No, I think so. Yeah. I mean, he's providing a new flavor of what it means to be the opposition party, one that does not seem particularly rooted in the values that the Democratic Party used to have 25, 30 years ago. But this is the natural direction of the left, always to find the fault in the institutions that they can't stand and to desire the replacement of those institutions with a utopia that they've got in their back pocket. So, yeah, I do.
1: All right. Second question is, what broke among the people who were very together on the need to fight the long war in 2001, 2, and 3, and where we are today with people who want us to declare we've lost in Iran, when in fact they think we've won, and it's unfolding over the course of 6 months. But there's a break in America now. When did that happen, and to what do we attribute that? Is it just Donald Trump?
0: No, it was a long time ago, long before that. While people were saying, yes, let's go into Afghanistan, they understood that. Everything that followed afterwards was confusing to some people. And the moral high ground, according to some, was lost at Abu Ghraib and by Gitmo and by enhanced interrogation. Why? We're waterboarding them. We're no better than they are. And people who, at the earliest possible opportunity, got to jump ship on this because while they were uncomfortable, while they said that something must be done, this can't stand, at the back of their minds was this horrible feeling that, oh, my God, the flags are coming out. Oh, my God. Gosh, the patriotism is surging in this country. I don't like exactly what I see. And so they reverted to norm, which is to not like the United States, but to like sort of this general principle of the West that we could become if we did all the right things. And what they saw under George W. Bush, an attempt to fight back against militant Islamism, they just eventually couldn't sit with it. So, I mean, this goes way, way back. This goes back to John Kerry. This goes back to the way they turned on the whole process of trying to stamp out radical Islamism, which, you know, you can argue whether or not we did it the right way or whether or not it was even possible, but we weren't just going to do a one and done where we bomb Kabul and say, okay, now we got you. So yeah, it was the long, grueling nature of it, and the fact that some things had to be done or were done that people didn't like, they didn't sit with them quite right. And so all of the horror that we felt dissipated quickly on that side of the aisle. But
1: Of the big four, James Lilek. So the big four. Jim, I was talking about Jim Garrity wrote the book.
0: It's been very nice. Thank you very much.
1: Jim Garrity wrote the book, Voting to Kill. James Lilek was going to comment on it. Voting to Kill came in when the big four were George W. Bush, Dick Cheney, Donald Rumsfeld, Colin Powell, and maybe Condoleezza Rice is in there. Some of them have left the scene. Others have changed. I continue to believe George W. Bush did as good a job as any American president could have done for the next 7.5 years. What say you?
0: In general, yes. And yet I'm of the mind that there wasn't enough that was done, actually, that there was more. We had Iran right between, we had Afghanistan, we had Iraq, that we had a perfect opportunity to be able to do something instead of waiting 22 years. There was the problem of de-Ba'athification. Was that actually necessary? Maybe these guys all would have evaporated into the woodwork anyway, but the troubles that followed in Iraq, could that have been solved by leaving the Ba'ath structure in place and just sticking, you know, one of them, he may be a bastard, but he's our bastard in the slot. Maybe that would have worked well than trying to do this process of turning them into a Western democracy. We tried that in two instances, and I think we're pretty much shot on the concept of doing that again. But yeah, in general, I mean, I supported George Bush then, and I support him now, and I'm, you know, sort of regarded as a dinosaur and an idiot for that, but I don't know. I'm not going to take back what I said in 2000.
1: Do you think the Iran battle is part of the war that began on 9/11? I do. Do you?
0: It's part of the war that began in 1977. It's part of the war that began an awful long time, probably before that. It's probably the war that began the minute that that one idiot went to America and saw people square dancing and decided that we were an immoral society that had to be destroyed. Yeah. So, I mean, this is a long civilizational clash, and people don't like civilizational clashes because they have to choose. And unfortunately, yes, you do. And the one that you choose is the one that provides the most liberal opportunities for all, and that is this one, and it ain't that.
1: Well said, Lilix. As always, jameslilix.substack.com. Read him in National Review or read him at jameslilix.com or on Substack at jameslilix.substack.com. Come right back. I'm Hugh Hewitt.
2: The midterms are almost here, and Republicans could be in deep trouble. Polls show Democrats leading in key races. Tonight, Rob Finnerty on Newsmax reveals the growing threat from the DSA and the radical left. With less than 60 days to go, Finnerty says it's time for the GOP to hit the panic button. The House may go, and control of the Senate is up for grabs. Gas prices, mortgage rates, health care, and out-of-control national debt. Americans are angry, and the progressive left wants total control of Congress. Tallarico, El Sayed, AOC, Bernie Sanders. Finnerty reveals President Trump's secret plan to fight back and what you can do to help him. Don't miss Finnerty tonight at 8 p.m. Eastern on Newsmax. 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
1: Welcome back. I'm Hugh Hewitt. I will be on special report tonight. Coming up next hour, Brett Baer is going to join me. So it's kind of a home and away set of games today. I do want to, though, play for you. I've already played for you Abdul El-Sayed's Unearth 2021 audio and video, saying that 9/11 scarred our country, but we failed to take into account how we scarred other countries afterwards. Look, Michigan, I'm on in Detroit right now and across Michigan. You can't vote for that guy. You really can't vote for that guy. He's a radical. I think he's anti-American. I think he's an Islamist apologist, and that's just more evidence. Tallarico there is like, though, the psychedelic poster in the background of Abdul El-Sayed. It's the green-red revolution. Here's Tallarico on CBS Dallas with Jack Fink, cut number 14.
6: The Republicans have said, you know, you voted against the banning the state income tax back in 2019. Why did you do that?
10: Because it's already banned.
6: Well, but this would have banned it permanently. There's already a high bar.
1: He lied. He lied. It was already banned. No, it wasn't. It's a different proposition. Cut number 15.
6: I mean, in your bill, back House Bill 2206 on the energy, you said there would be a transition to the green economy and you would want to replace lost jobs. That doesn't suggest that there wouldn't be an impact on oil and gas.
10: Well, this is why I was trying to work with Republicans and Democrats alike in the legislature to make this bill a reality. But the bill wasn't even given a hearing. And as you know, covering the legislature, bills, when they first introduced, are a rough draft. And it's meant to go through a process with stakeholders and with members of both political parties. But folks in the state capitol didn't want to have this conversation. And so the bill died before it even got to committee. And that's a real shame, because I think there are ways to both grow our oil and gas industry.
1: Notice what he's doing, not answering the question, because he hates oil and gas, and he said it too many times to run away from it. You know what I hate? I hate confusion about your medical plan. 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I'll tell you that again in a moment. John Ruhlman runs it. John Ruhlman has 200 people working with him. John Ruhlman knows this stuff cold. I am switching over to John Ruhlman this year, as is the Fetching Mrs. Hewitt, because open season's a nightmare for people who don't have 5,000 hours and artificial intelligence implants. 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I'll be right back, America. Stay tuned to the news.

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2: 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You are listening to the O'Reilly Update. Coming up next, the news with Mike Slater.
3: Thank you, Bill. It is Tuesday. Feels like a Monday, but it is Tuesday, September 8th, 2026. Here's what's happening today in America. Canada hits America with new tariffs. North Korea wants a nuclear navy. Hurricane hit Hawaii. Major banks report this many Americans have no financial safety net. And a new study shows this percent of Americans are now anxious over race relations. That's all coming up. Then I will be back with your message of the day about the 25th anniversary of 9/11. But first, our neighbors to the north imposing new tariffs on U.S.-made goods and services. The move comes after President Trump increased tariffs on products coming from Canada. The tariff, ranging from 15 to 50%, will affect American goods like dairy, electronics, syrup, and steel. The president wrote on Truth Social, on trade and in other ways, they are among the worst nations in the world to deal with. They, speaking of Canada, they feel entitled, and yet we don't need Canada. They need us. North Korean leader Kim Jong-un vowed to build his navy into a nuclear-armed force. This is as our allies kicked off maritime drills. The maneuvers involved Japan, South Korea, and the United States were established in 2023 in what officials called an effort to deter Pyongyang's missile and nuclear threats. But if you remember a couple weeks ago, the president said we will severely limit our involvement in this military exercise. President Trump said that as long as he's been president, Kim Jong-un has been unthreatening and respectful. Hurricane hit Hawaii last night. Hurricane Lowell turned into a Category 2 Monday night. The strongest winds were last night and this morning. Category 2 hurricane still causes damage. Wind gusts up to 75 miles an hour, 40 miles on Oahu. There was even a chance of tornadoes. Officials asked everyone along the coast to be ready to evacuate last night. A new study shows 2 out of 5 Americans don't have $400 in the bank. The survey from Chase Bank reports 25% of U.S. adults don't have enough money to cover 1 month's worth of bills. And about 20% don't have a savings account at all. The biggest expense for the average American, rent and credit card bills. A recent survey reveals 7 in 10 adults are now anxious over the relationship between whites and blacks in America. Another 26% say their level of fear is higher now than during the 2024 election. 3/4 believe the racial divide in America is getting worse. When asked to explain the anxiety, a majority, rightly, blame the situation on the media. My message of the day about the 25th anniversary. Can you believe it? The 25th anniversary of September 11th. And then something you might not know about the midterm convention. The first time we've ever had a midterm convention coming up this Wednesday and Thursday. We'll get some perspective on that. It's coming up next.
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0: Morning glory and evening grace, America. I'm Hugh Hewitt. Jennifer Griffin of Fox News reporting. Senior U.S. officials to Fox, U.S. military has struck targets near Kerch Island and Jask. The targets include Iranian oil tankers. I'm joined now by Brett Baer, host of Special Report, which you see every night on the Fox News channel at 6 p.m. Brett, anything to expand on what Jennifer has posted on X?
1: Not specifically. I mean, they're taking out a couple of oil tankers after they were fired upon. And that has been the MO for the U.S. military. If the Iranians fire on U.S. ships or any kind of U.S. Vessel, then the military fires back.
0: And
1: so
0: I hope
1: that response.
0: I hope at an X factor there. Brett, what I'm doing all this week, and I'm sure you're doing some of it on Special Report, is looking back 25 years ago to when the world changed. And I've begun by telling people, everyone I know who's an adult or actually from fourth grade on knows exactly what they were doing and where they were doing it. I've heard your story before, but we just picked up, for example, an affiliate in Las Vegas, brand new on the Strip. So tell people what Brett Baer was doing on 9/11.
1: Yeah, on 9/11, I was the hero report for Fox, covering the Southeast and South and Central America, bouncing around all the time. And the first plane hit, and I was asked to back up in New York for Fox affiliates, thinking that they would want a shot about this anomaly that a plane hit the World Trade Center. So we booked a plane from Atlanta to New York, a flight, and then the second plane hit, and they told us to get in the car and drive. So a producer and myself got in the car from Atlanta, and we started driving. Outside Atlanta, as we're driving north, the third plane hits, and we get rerouted to the Pentagon. I start doing live reports outside the burning Pentagon that night with Fox affiliates around the country, and I never left. Eventually, they made me the Fox Pentagon correspondent. I was traveling with then Defense Secretary Rumsfeld overseas as he made the case for war in Afghanistan, and they moved me, Fox did, from Atlanta to D.C., and that started my career there. But that day changed the world in a number of different aspects, including for me.
0: I'm curious about the drive, Brett, from Atlanta to D.C., and your producer. You're getting news from AM and FM radio. That's all I'm doing that day, is doing AM and FM radio. I have an Atlanta affiliate, but you were gone from Atlanta pretty early. I don't know when you picked up my next one. But what did you think was happening, and what were you doing? This is really pre-cell phone days. It's not very good in 2001 to be on the phone. You run out of juice.
1: No. Yeah. No, I had one of those giant phones with the that looked like a breadbasket.
0: Yeah, the Seinfeld phones. Yep.
1: Yeah, and you know, we had some incoming. We had we stopped, and I made calls. But you're right, AM FM radio. We were tuning each state that we went through to a different news station that was, you know, giving us the latest. And at that time, we were worried about the planes that were still up, and. You know, as we took off and got rerouted to the Pentagon, Shanksville still hadn't happened. And then we heard about that. So as we pull into D.C. to get to the Pentagon, you can see the plume of smoke. And we start at the Sitco station right across from the Pentagon with a clear view of the site where the plane went in to that ring of the Pentagon.
0: I'm kind of amazed you got that close. About a month later, the Marine Corps Marathon, which I ran that year for the last time, went around the Pentagon. It was just a nightmarish hole in that. But it's also Don Rumsfeld, Feynman's Hour. And I want to talk to someone like you who spent 25 years covering this. I think W did as well as any American president could have done in the aftermath of that. What do you think, Brett? You've interviewed them all.
1: Yeah, I do think so. You know, I mean, if you think back to let's look at the defense secretary's hearing, you know, confirmation hearing. Afghanistan was not brought up once. You know, to change on a dime and changed to a war footing that day, you know, I think you look back and say what the Bush administration managed to do was to prevent attacks to the homeland for a number of years. And it took a big effort to change to that footing. I think, you know, I spent a lot of time traveling to Afghanistan and eventually to Iraq. I saw a lot of young military folks taking on big responsibilities in the wake of 9/11.
0: Now, Brett Barrett, as I said, you've talked to every president, but you also talked to Secretary Powell, eventually Secretary Rice, Vice President Cheney, George Tenet, everyone involved in that decision to go into Iraq. I still believe they made it in good faith on the basis of bad information. Has anything you've ever reported made you think otherwise?
1: Not really. I mean, I know that they really obviously wished that the WMD was there. And I don't think in the prism post 9/11 of watching what Saddam Hussein was doing and saying that, you know, that group of people felt like they could take the chance. I know there's a lot of people who say that decision was wrong-headed, but in the wake of 9/11, it really took it on a different look as you looked at that threat data.
0: Okay, the last question, Brett, I think I'm going to talk to you tonight on Special Report, and this may or may not come up. I think the battle with Iran today is connected to 9/11, and I can lay out the dots. I don't know how many people agree with me on that, and I don't know if you've expressed an opinion on that, but what percentage of Americans do you think connect the Iran battle with what happened 25 years ago Friday?
1: I don't know. I think it's a little distant, and you look at a lot of young people that, you know, we have to instruct what happened in 9/11. My kids, I had to explain what happened, and it's not as visceral as it is for a lot of us 25 years later.
0: Listen,
1: there's
0: it'll
1: been a lot of stories about Iran harboring al-Qaeda terrorists. There's been a lot of stories about all kinds of things. Iran definitively is the biggest state sponsor of terrorism in the world and has been. So in that prism, looking back at 9/11, you don't want it to happen again.
0: Exactly. It's all about fanatics who want to kill Americans, as many as they can, wherever they can find them. And that battle goes on across the world. Brett Baer, I'll talk to you a little bit later tonight on Special Report. Thank you for sharing that perspective with us. I just want to remind everyone out there, I went around the circle last night of a little gathering, a little Labor Day party, and there were 10 people there, and 11 counting me. And I asked everyone, what were you doing on 9/11? And everybody knows, including the young lady who was in fourth grade at the time, everybody knows exactly what they were doing, why and how they heard about it, how they reacted, and what the American media chose to cover and how they chose to cover it. A lot of people don't remember that anthrax comes on its heels, and then Malvo and Mohammed, that their names, they come on the heels of that, the sniper attacks in Washington, D.C., and it's just the craziest time in my life. I mean, 1989, 1991, watching the Soviet Union collapse, that's good, and I'm not old enough to remember the Cuban Missile Crisis, so I got nothing to compare it with. 9/11 is it. But it's the defining feature. And I said at the time, I'm sure it's on the tape, nothing will ever be the same. It hasn't been. American trauma, collective or individual, deeply embedded in our psyche. I think W will be remembered as having done a great job in the aftermath. We meet in the middle hour of our grief, assisted as he was by extraordinary writers, backed up as he was by an extraordinary vice president, and National Security Advisor and Dick Cheney and Condoleezza Rice, advised by Secretary of State Powell, who had been to war in that part of the world with Dick Cheney before and knew what he was doing. And W, of course, had watched his father go to war with Saddam. All of a piece. And you can't, it's a tapestry of American experience that goes back now 25 years. You can't pull on one thread without pulling on all the threads. And all week long, if you hear someone critiquing the American response to 9/11, I wonder where they were, and I wonder what they thought at the time, and we now know Abdul El-Sayed and Democrats on the left think it was us that broke the world and not Sayyid al-Qutb and the Muslim Brotherhood or their radical cousins in the Shia extremist movement in Iran. It wasn't us, it was them, and remaking a broken world is long, hard work, and only America can do it, and we are doing it. Stay tuned, I'll be right back.
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0: Welcome back, America. I'm Hugh Hewitt, joined by Alex Gray. Alex is the president and CEO of American Global Strategies. He was the chief of staff of the National Security Council in President Trump's first term. Alex, I wanted to ask, and I'm asking most people today, you're on the younger end of my demo. What were you doing on 9/11, and how did you find out about the attack on America?
12: Yeah, I was in junior high, Hugh. I was, I remember it vividly. The teachers were all whispering to each other, and of course, the bunch of kids had no idea what was going on. And I think there started to be whispers that the first plane, originally a small plane was supposedly going to have hit the tower, and it was an accident and a tragedy, and people kind of moved on. And when the second plane hit the tower, then the Pentagon, people's parents started coming to pick them up. And, you know, it was one of those days where, you know, no matter how young you are, no matter where you were, if you have a vivid recollection of it, it binds all of us together as Americans who experienced that day.
0: Now, my question to you takes you fast forward through your years in the Trump White House. When you're the chief of staff of the National Security Council, you see everything. You have the highest clearances available to anyone in the country. Every compartmented, sensitive, whatever you want to call it, you get to see it. So Alex's seen it all. He's been out for a while. Do you think if we had AI in 2000 and 2001, and we had built out our data centers and we had our big tech companies, we would have had a warning of what was coming?
12: You know, it's tough to say, Hugh. I think it would have given us a greater advantage. And I think certainly having AI-enabled intelligence collection and some of the things that are attendant with that would absolutely give us an advantage. But I think what it would primarily do, and this is why it's so important today versus 25 years ago, is it's going to give us an advantage with nation states, with peer competitors like the Chinese and the Russians. I think when you're dealing with something like Al-Qaeda, like ISIS, these non-state actors that are able to operate in a different frequency, so to speak, I think the advantage may be a little bit less pronounced. So, I think any of those tools, 25 years, if we went back in a time machine and we could apply them to the 9/11 era, I'm sure they would have helped, particularly when we were trying to sort out some of the noise that the 9/11 Commission said after the fact. You know, if only we'd interpreted some of the chatter correctly, we may have had a better chance of success of thwarting it. I think some of the AI technologies now could certainly help with that. But I think what we're primarily going to see AI make an absolutely incredible difference is when it comes to nation states, like our greatest adversary, the Chinese Communist Party.
0: Okay, so I want to tease out my thought here. I remember from years ago reading that hundreds of thousands, if not millions of documents that we seized in the Long Wars in Arabic have never been translated because we simply don't have the capacity. Will large language models change that? Will it assist the NSA and every intel collection agency and at least knowing what we've got?
12: I think it's going to make an extraordinary difference. And we're already seeing the IC, the intelligence community, apply some of the lessons that we're learning from artificial intelligence, from LLMs, large language models, to the collection process. And so you think about it, Hugh, it's not just the collection process that's so where it's so valuable, and it absolutely will be. But it's the analysis. It's being able to do analysis of this vast quantity of data that oftentimes, as you said in that example, it just sits there and no one knows what to do with it because we don't have the manpower to sift through something and we don't even know what we don't know. It's like Secretary Rumsfeld said, it's unknown unknowns. And so we have this massive amount of information and we don't even know what we're looking for. So having artificial intelligence applied to that problem, that will be significant, analyzing it, and then consumers of intelligence, the policymakers who actually make decisions on what to do with that intelligence, I think that's the final step. We're allowing policymakers to utilize intelligence, AI, intelligence tools is going to help get us better policy outcomes. It doesn't take humans out of the loop, but it'll help make better decisions in real time about such difficult questions where there are a lot of unknowns and a lot of variables.
0: All right. Now, Alex Gray, you serve as sort of one of the primary interfaces between big tech, high tech, and our IC. That's a lot of what American Global Strategy does, and your clients as well. Do the long-serving, very patriotic veterans of the IC welcome, or are they a little bit afraid of AI either getting it wrong or displacing their necessity?
12: Well, I don't think the people I've talked to in the ICU are worried about being displaced. I think that they're worried about not adopting these technologies fast enough to keep pace with our adversaries. I think that they're more worried about not being allowed to use these tools as effectively or as holistically as they'd like to be able to get ahead of the technologies and the trends that we're seeing. And you can bet the Chinese Ministry of State Security, the Chinese armed police, they are using intelligence and large language models. They are using that for state control, for social control, for social credit scores. They're using that to spy on Americans and Chinese dissidents abroad. So it's not like this stuff is not being used by our adversaries. The question is, are we going to beat them to it, deploy it effectively, and use these tools? And I think what the question I have heard posed by our intelligence community, again, is not about them being displaced, because humans are going to have to be in the loop. There will always have to be human judgment applied to these analytical and policy questions. I think, again, the biggest challenge is a worry that as the politics of AI begin to shift, you will see impediments placed on our ability to stay at the top of the tip of the spear and at the forefront of the AI revolution. And that's where a lot of us in national security are starting to worry about this political debate that I think is really moving in a direction that could be very dangerous if we don't get ahead of it.
0: All right, last question, Alex. Data centers, I'm spending as much time as I can trying to persuade people. Not only is it a source of enormous economic growth and tax revenue, it's vital to national security. Is that argument making progress anywhere? We got to have these things, or the Chi-Coms are going to beat us to everything that they represent?
12: You know, Hugh, I think it's important. It's a great argument. I think it is the right argument, and it's why this matters at the biggest level, the highest strategic, grand strategic level. But I'll tell you, when I go home to Oklahoma and I talk to voters, they don't care. And so I have stopped making that argument when I talk to people back home, and I'm now trying to make it about, and I think this is where President Trump is going. I think this is where Vice President Vance is going. This argument needs to be about jobs. It needs to be about higher quality of living, higher standards of living. It needs to be about rural communities especially, while at the same time making sure that they are getting a fair deal, like with the president's ratepayer protection pledge, where the costs of these data centers and the power usage and the water usage are shared between the companies and the localities, making sure those things are implemented. And we're talking about the economic and social benefits of these data centers, not just the national security side.
0: Alex Gray, President and CEO of American Global Strategies. Thank you, Alex, for joining me, formerly Chief of Staff of the National Security Council and Trump One. Always love talking to Alex. Don't go anywhere, America. I'll be right back on The Hugh Hewitt Show.
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0: With SRN News, I'm Bob Agnew in Washington. Hawaii's western islands being hit by fierce winds and heavy rains as a result of Hurricane Lowell. Destructive wind gusts have topped 90 miles an hour, and Lowell has sparked Hawaii's first ever tornado watch. A quarter of a century after the 9/11 attacks by al-Qaeda on the U.S., jihadist groups still pose a major threat to security in Europe. But the EU's counterterrorism coordinator says a new threat to security in Europe is young people in online communities involved in what authorities are calling nihilistic violent extremism. Overall, last year, 45 terrorist attacks were reported across 10 of the 27 EU countries. Marking the 25th anniversary of 9/11 at the White House today, President Trump said the conflict in Iran has had one positive outcome, namely that the country will no longer be able to pursue a nuclear weapon, as it had been doing. This is SRN News.
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7: Welcome back, America. 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That's C as in Charlie, V as in Veteran, the number 4, A as in America.org, CV4A.org. Where were you on 9/11, John?
8: Well, eventually I was down at Ground Zero before midnight, but I started the morning off on the Upper East Side at Hunter College, and the first kind of notification, first signal that there was a problem was an incessant stream of sirens going down Lexington Avenue, and somewhere around 9:25 or so, one of the kids in the class announced that a plane had hit the World Trade Center, and that was like the beginning of my day that day.
7: So everybody's life changes on 9/11. Yours took what direction from that day forward?
8: Well, you know, I was in college as an adult student. I was in the National Guard, responded that day. Didn't necessarily have the intent to make the National Guard a career. I'd been in the Marine Corps earlier, and I was kind of double dipping, getting state benefits from the Guard and federal benefits to pay for school, which was a great deal. And of course, I saw a deployment to Iraq, a deployment to Afghanistan, multiple Homeland Security mission deployments starting that day for 2 weeks down there at Ground Zero. And then, you know, the subways, the airports, on and off for almost 10 years.
7: So, John, we now have a generation of veterans who joined up or became involved in combat, and many serving right now, still in the same war, in my view. What does Concerned Veterans for America do for them and for us?
8: Well, we have quite a few people, not like myself, who were there that day, but quite a few people who joined in the immediate aftermath. We have a couple of people who were actually just starting their military careers there. But this is a huge generation of vets, right? I mean, we're talking about 25 years of folks who've served in the military. A lot has gone on. They fought a lot overseas. And we work really hard to mobilize them for better policies, to those who care, to fight for America's prosperity, to fight for a better economy, to fight for a better foreign policy, and to take care of their fellow veterans. But 9/11 is really about reminding the rest of America what happened that day, making sure that we never forget.
7: Do you think the country has?
8: I don't think the country has, but I think we're in danger of it slipping back into, you know, a darker part of the memory. Obviously, you know, my niece was born a couple of weeks before September 11th in 2001. She just graduated law school a couple of weeks back. And, you know, her experience with that whole date is different. I was born in the mid 60s, and my experience with 1942 and World War II and Pearl Harbor was very, very different. But this was a Pearl Harbor for a generation. And it's a very distant memory to a lot of folks. As you know, much of Generation Z was born after the fact. And it's that kind of past historical marker. So we need to remind folks, always remind folks of the, you know, the emergency first responders who died that day, you know, 343 firemen, 22 Port Authority police, 37 New York City police officers, and the thousands of first responders from across the entire metropolitan area, including the National Guardsmen who responded that day and just sacrificed time and frankly, you know, some mental health and physical health. Just a lot of issues happened. A lot has passed, and we're still feeling the effects of that 25 years later.
7: And, John, last question. I think that the soldiers, sailors, mostly sailors and Marines, but there's a lot of airmen, a lot of soldiers as well, who are in this battle with Iran are part of a continuous line of veterans that are all united by it. They put their hands up, they volunteered, and this is a long war, and it doesn't look like it's going to be over soon. So Concerned Veterans for America matters, CV4A.org, CV, the number 4A.org. Is that your view of it, that those 18-year-olds on the deck of the Washington, which has replaced the Lincoln, they're part of the same veteran group that responded on 9/11 with you?
8: Well, they're certainly the next generation, and America has a huge tradition and history of service. I will say this, that I think that just about every single foreign policy decision, foreign policy venture, certainly in the Mideast and North Africa and some other places around the world, is a hangover from that date, right? That changed the way we approach the Mideast. It changed the way we approach terrorism. It's changed America's behavior. And it's certainly, there's a through line that connects us to Iran today.
7: And I think if you want to know how to serve veterans, or how, if you are a veteran, you want to be involved in an organization that actually represents you, go and check out the Concerned Veterans for America, CV4A.org, concernedveteransforamerica.org, part of our AFP network. And we're so glad to have you back, John Burns. Thank you for going downtown that day, 25 years ago on Friday, and for serving continuously since. I'll be right back, America. 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
0: Welcome back, America. Hugh Hewitt, joined by Byron York, Fox News contributor, Washington Examiner columnist, and daily newsletter writer. Byron, you've been talking to me for most of the 25 years. The program's been on, actually, 27 years. Where were you on 9/11? How did you spend that day?
7: I was home in Washington. And in those remote days, I was in the habit of actually reading news printed on paper that had been delivered to my house.
0: Yep.
7: It was a bizarre system. Wasn't reading the internet, wasn't watching TV, anything like that. Actually, literally found out about it when a friend from London called me up about it. Started talking to people on the phone. Learned not too long afterwards that a friend of ours, Barbara Olson, had been on the flight that was bound for California that struck the Pentagon. She had been really, she was a real firecracker. She was involved in a lot of the investigations on Capitol Hill, Republican staff member, wife of Ted Olson, the superstar Republican lawyer. And then I walk outside, and around the corner from my house, my neighbor was sitting on the front porch, and he had a 1,000-yard stare on his. It was the most amazing expression on his face, what they sometimes call a 1,000-yard stare. And as it turned out, his wife had been on the flight that was headed for California as well. So, you know, there was a lot of personal contact with it. And then I had to go do something in Virginia.

0: the District of Columbia. I had to go cross the Memorial Bridge, and kind of a stupid thing to do, but I did. And you know, the Pentagon was, you could see smoke from the Pentagon to the left, and there was the world's worst traffic jam. It was like a scene from War of the Worlds. And you know, in this bizarre, terrible day, there were thousands of people stuck in traffic trying to get out of Washington, D.C., because they all feared, I was running kind of an errand, but they all feared that another attack was coming quite soon. So it was just a surreal, long, and terrible day.
1: Now, Byron, anthrax followed soon thereafter, as did Mohammed and Malvo, I believe. I don't think my chronology is wrong there. I think the snipers started showing up as well. So was that the strangest 3 months of your journalistic profession?
0: Yeah, the anthrax thing was kind of extraordinary, and it was there was a lot of bad reporting about it, and it was just a mess. The sniper thing was really the most bizarre thing in the Washington area, because I mean people were afraid, and they had reason to be afraid that if they did something like stop and put gas in their car, you know, that they would be shot, because that actually did happen.
1: Yep.
0: And, you know, you would see people putting gas in their car and then kind of, you know, pacing around or, you know, kind of jumping up and down, walking around, you know, not to be standing in one place the whole time. So, I mean, it was on everybody's mind all of the time. And it took a long time. I can't remember. Maybe you've checked. It took a long time to find the sniper, but, it really, really had the whole place on edge.
1: And that duo went everywhere. I mean, they just were random, and that made it difficult to find them, but it was wild. All right, against that backdrop, I want to play for you the most recent addition to the 2026 campaign, tape of Abdul El-Sayed from 5 years ago talking about 9/11, cut number 13.
2: 9/11 scarred our country in profound ways, but what we did after 9/11 scarred millions of other people. When we talk about 9/11, we often fail to center them.
1: All right, that has been surfaced by the RNC. I don't believe we need more context than that, though it certainly will interest me what he said next. Impactful or not impactful, Byron?
0: Well, we know that his good buddy, Hassan Piker, went a step further and said the United States deserved 9/11. So I think that's just going to kind of fit with what we already know about Abdul El-Sayed. You know, the legacy of the United States government response to 9/11, is, you know, how should we say this? Messy, not perfect, whatever. I saw a video today of George Bush coming out almost a week after, maybe less than a week afterwards, talking about how Islam, he visited the mosque on Massachusetts Avenue in Washington, talks about how Islam means peace. And I just look at it and it's still, gets under my skin. I think, why in the world did he think it was necessary to say that at that moment? But that's and then the United States undertakes military action in Afghanistan, and there is virtually unanimous support for that across the country. We had to take action in Afghanistan, I just don't know of many people who would ever have thought that the United States should not retaliate in Afghanistan. And yet it turned into this long, you know, war. It morphed into nation building at some time and just had an ignominious end under Joe Biden. So, and then, of course, the war in Iraq started. People have all sorts of different opinions about it. George W. Bush admitted, you know, I started a war based on intelligence. It was false. I mean, he wrote that in his memoir. So the reaction to it, to 9/11, was long and sometimes tortured. It took a long time to find Osama bin Laden, which I thought and still think was job number one after 9/11, was to find and kill everybody who had anything to do with it, planning it, executing it, financing it, and just make sure everybody is found by the United States and killed by the United States. And it still irritates me to this day that Khalid Sheikh Mohammed, the architect of 9/11, is sitting in Guantanamo Bay alive, never having been tried, and will never, he's gonna die in jail, never having been, having paid beyond that for what he did. So,
1: Thank you, Justice Anthony Kennedy. I just wanted to say that. That's why.
0: You're right. This is a Supreme Court of the United States issue. And you know, the reason, and to his credit, President Obama killed bin Laden was that if they captured bin Laden, there would be a question about where to bring him, and there would be a huge, significant movement to bring him in the United States and give him full United States constitutional rights and maybe get him out on bail in New York City. So it was an outrageous situation.
1: It was, and we can thank Justice Kennedy, who did wonderful service on First Amendment and terrible, terrible jurisprudence by making it up on 9/11 criminals. Byron, good to talk to you. Follow him at Byron York. Follow me in the next segment on the Hugh Hewitt Show. What happens when artificial intelligence follows our instructions just a little too well? That's the question at the heart of Carbon Zero, a new techno thriller from AI pioneer Craig W. Stanfill. Craig is also one of my book club sponsors, and his perspective comes from years of real experience with artificial intelligence. I have my copy, and I simply couldn't put it down. The story begins with what seems like an innocent request. A brilliant young AI researcher jokingly tells experimental AI to stop global warming. Instead of treating it like a joke, the AI gets to work, and the consequences quickly spiral beyond anyone's control. That's what makes Carbon Zero such an intriguing read. It's the kind of novel that keeps you turning pages because the technology feels surprisingly real, making you wonder whether fiction is really that far from reality. 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
8: Ronald Reagan understood that preserving liberty required more than defending it. It had to be taught. In his 1989 farewell address, Reagan warned America about the danger of losing its national memory. If we forget what we did, we won't know who we are. Reagan understood that a free nation cannot preserve principles its people no longer understand. Every generation must learn why America's freedoms matter, understand the sacrifices that secured them, and accept the responsibilities that come with self-government. Liberty cannot be simply inherited. It must be intentionally passed from one generation to the next. Because when we fail to teach the meaning of freedom, we eventually lose the will to preserve it. So, are we preparing the next generation merely to inherit liberty, or teaching them why it is worth preserving?
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1: Welcome back, America. Republicans gather in Dallas this week, but we have lots of Democrat tape to play for you. Here is Abdul El-Sayed, Democrat poster child for the 2026 election, from a campaign speech, cut number two.
10: Now, every single program I talk to you about, every single one, you propose this program and somebody looks at you, very serious people, they almost always have a side part. They give you that look, doctor, how are you going to pay for that? You know what they never ask a general who wants to send your tax dollars abroad or go to war in a place like Iran? General, how are you going to pay for that?
1: I think it is. Just say that is the dumbest thing. I think he made fun of people with side parts, which would include me. But I've never said anything that dumb, because you see, that general doesn't decide when or how to spend the money. That is done by the president and the Congress of the United States. The general works for the civilian authorities and those who appropriate the money and direct how it should be used. He's just not qualified. But speaking of not qualified, let's go to Democrat nominee for Senate in Maine, Troy Jackson, cut number 18 from a town hall stump speech Q&A.
5: I want to find out what you are thinking about or planning to do at the state, at the federal level, if you get in up there. I know Maggie Hassan from New Hampshire has been doing a lot. Mm-hmm. She'll be walking out the door on the same day you're walking in. Mm-hmm. Do you plan on communicating with her and her team mm-hmm. to find out what sure. she's been doing? So you can take over
11: right.
5: instead of start from scratch?
11: Well, I mean, I'd absolutely like to.
12: Because, like I said, this was an issue for me on the state legislature. I did put in bills on this. I had a bunch of ideas, and like I said, that me and Hannah's talked about for her to follow up on as governor. I mean, she has, she already had a bunch of thoughts on it. But yeah, I mean, I would love to take up that mantle. I mean, look, I'm a working class person.
1: I don't think he is. I think he's a political hack. One more cut. James Tallarico, CBS Dallas, with Jack Fink talking about his bill to ban oil and gas in Texas, cut number 15.
13: I mean, in your bill, back House Bill 2206 on the energy, you said there would be a transition to the green economy and you would want to replace lost jobs. That doesn't suggest that there wouldn't be an impact on oil and gas.
14: Well, this is why I was trying to work with Republicans and Democrats alike in the legislature to make this bill a reality, but the bill wasn't even given a hearing. And as you know, covering the legislature, bills, when they first introduced, are a rough draft, and it's meant to go through a process with stakeholders and with members of both political parties. But folks in the state capitol didn't want to have this conversation. And so the bill died before it even got to committee. And that's a real shame.
1: Let me explain that he's saying pay no attention to the bills that I sponsored, because I'm running for Senate now. And I'm really, really, I think I'm at Boy State. I'm at Texas Boy State. And I want to be the president pro tem of the Senate, I think. Oh, my gosh. Tallarico, Abdul El-Sayed, and Troy Jackson. Stay tuned, America. I'll be right back.
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23: Mike Slater filling in for Bill O'Reilly. Now it's time for the O'Reilly Update message of the day. Can you believe that we are coming up on the 25th anniversary of September 11th? Did you see the mayor of New York City, who's a Muslim from Uganda? He signed a document calling for this Friday to be a citywide day of remembrance and service. Sounds nice, right? So he's sitting at the signing ceremony and he signs the document and he takes the pen, the ceremonial pen. He hands it to Jessica Tisch. She's the head of the NYPD, and she takes it and immediately hands it, like on purpose, like a robot. This was all planned out. She hands it to the guy who's standing right next to her. Who's that guy? Ramzi Kassem. Ramzi is the chief legal counsel for the city of New York, the first Muslim to hold that position. He's from Lebanon. This Kassem guy was a former defense attorney for Ahmed al-Darbi, who pleaded guilty to war crimes with al-Qaeda in Guantanamo Bay, and is the brother-in-law of Khalid al-Mindar, one of the hijackers on American Airlines Flight 77, which crashed into the Pentagon, killing 184 people. 25 years have passed. The governor of New York is wearing a hijab and saying, Allah willing. And the mayor of New York City is handing the ceremonial pen to a guy who represented Al-Qaeda terrorists in Guantanamo Bay. One of them was related to one of the 9/11 hijackers. If on September 12th, 2001, I told you that in 25 years this was going to be the case, could you have fathomed such a thing? That's done right in your face. If we were conquered, would we even know? That aside, on my podcast, Politics by Faith, we went deep into what I think is the biggest lesson from 9/11, 25 years later. Have you ever heard the line, oh, that person, he's so heavenly minded, he's of no earthly good? The guy who came up with that line was a pagan. So it's not someone that Christians should be listening to, especially because the Bible says in Colossians 3:2, set your mind on things above, not on earthly things. C.S. Lewis made the point that if you read history, you'll find the Christians who did the most for the present world were just those who thought most of the next. The great men who built up the Middle Ages, the English evangelicals who abolished the slave trade, they all left their mark on earth precisely because their minds were occupied with heaven. Aim at heaven, you will get earth thrown in. Aim at earth, you will get neither. We have forgotten that lesson. September 11th was such a shock to our system. On 9/12, there was a chance. There was a chance, a glimmer of hope, that we would choose a different way. For the most part, we didn't. I have some more Christian conclusions on my podcast, Politics by Faith, but for our sake here, what was the defining good thing that happened on 9/12 in America? Unity. And instead, we took the path of worshiping the cult of diversity, which is why we have a governor who says, Allah willing, and a Muslim Ugandan mayor of New York City, who campaigned for mayor in all the mosques, all the way to victory. Unity is the answer. Unity is the key. And once we rediscover what we should be united behind, only then will we be able to take our country back. Please take some time today, or sometime this week, to sit down and watch the news from that day. Watch the home videos. This was before smartphones. Maybe take the time to teach your kids or grandkids who know nothing about that day. They weren't even alive then. And reflect on what potential we had on September 12th and how we can get it back again. I'm Mike Slater. Something you might not know. Next.
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0: Morning, Glory, and evening, Grace, America. I'm Hugh Hewitt. Coming up, Ambassador Robert O'Brien, President Trump's National Security Advisor from his first term, joins me. I'll also be joined by Matt Continetti of the Wall Street Journal. I want to begin, though, by going back to yesterday, Labor Day. Hope you had a great Labor Day. I went around at the little gathering yesterday afternoon I was at and asked everyone, what were you doing? Where were you on 9/11? Everybody knew exactly what they were doing. Many had very unique stories because many are from Maine, and Maine had a sort of a locus of the terrorists passing through and touching people's lives and very kind of weird ways. But that's one of the, Portland, Maine was one of the entry points for some of the terrorists. And the web is all in the looming tower. Read that. But yesterday I was on America Reports with Molly and Ben. Holiday, they asked me, can you do it? I said, happy to. And the subject was Abdul El-Sayed and Hassan Piker, particularly Hassan Piker. Here is that cut from yesterday, cut number three.
1: All right, we bring in now Fox News contributor and host of The Hugh Hewitt Show, Hugh Hewitt. Thank you so much for being here on this Labor Day. Greatly appreciate it.
0: Thank you, Molly.
1: Yes, I've been dying to talk to you about this. I want to get your take on this. Hassan Piker sitting down with Fox News. He has more than disturbed some members of the Democratic Party. And here's what he had to say about if he's had any actual discussions with the DNC, as if he might be at some point brought into the fold. Take a listen.
2: No, I have not had a conversation with anyone from the DNC. That would be very funny. I don't know how that would go. But let's just say I don't think they're too fond of me, and they just don't want me to exist. And it's not because it's an electoral burden for them necessarily. I think that it's actually quite the opposite. They just don't want me to exist as a vehicle for left insurgent movements to grow within the ranks of the party.
1: Hugh, is he an insurgent leader within the Democratic Party? Should the Democrats be concerned? And quite a number of Democrats, you know, from the top leadership, Hakeem Jeffries, all the way down the line, Cory Booker, there's really a long list that have spoken out against Hassan Piker. And many that say, I don't even want to hear about him anymore. Stop asking me. Your thoughts.
0: Molly, that last part, exactly right. He is not an insurgent. He's a radioactive radical. And he shouldn't be sitting by the phone expecting a phone call from Ken Martin, the chairman of the Democratic National Committee, or any Democrat. They want him to go away. He wants to stay in the middle of people's attention spans. So he gives power to our network, and that's good. I'm glad he's out there talking. But there's an old and true cliche. You only get one chance to make a first impression. He has done that in the summer of the DSA and Hassan Piker and Abdul El-Sayed. And his impression is like a tattoo or even a scar. He's the guy who said America deserved 9/11. He's tried to walk that back. He did so in this interview. He can do so 1,000 times. It won't work. Anyone who bothers to look at all, even beyond that first impression, which is toxic and radioactive, into who he is going to conclude he's not much. He doesn't know much. He doesn't speak well. He doesn't actually offer anything except slogans. And he is a transgressive shock jock kind of personality. And that's not going to change. He can never, in fact, change that. He's 35 years old. He's not changing his MO, and he's not going to change his reputation. So I don't think he's ever coming into the Democratic Party unless they want to leave the center of American politics.
1: Yeah. You know, particularly when it comes to Israel as well, he's been very inflammatory. And you mentioned the apology after 9/11 comments. He tends to, you know, kind of couch things and say, oh, that's not the way things were meant. But the one that got so much attention very recently was, if Jews in America keep putting this idea out there that they are singularly invested in Israel, eventually someone is going to come around and take action, not against the state of Israel, mind you, but against American Jews. And that is why so many moderate Democrats and those in the middle, not just those that support Israel, spoke out against his type of language and the way he says things. Here's what he has to say, though, about Israel and Democrats, the party, the direction. Take a listen.
2: If it were up to me, I would make sure that every Democrat was very critical of Israel and wanted to hold Israel accountable, not just Trump accountable, but Israel accountable and stop spending so much money on endless militarism overseas, endless militarism in the Middle East. That would be my dream. But right now, I'm a very pragmatic person. We're not living in that reality.
1: Your thoughts on the way he continues to address this topic?
0: Or he doesn't, Molly. That was a classic. He's caught in a hole, and he's trying to reverse out of it, and he's spinning his wheels. I understand him to be an anti-Semitic, Islamist apologist radical who wears Mao suits in an attempt to ape the radical lefts of the Shia era. He's got an image in his mind. He has a movie running in his mind about who Hassan Piker is. That movie has hurt Abdu El-Sayed. That movie has hurt James Tallarico. That movie has hurt Troy Jackson in Maine, Chris Pappas in New Hampshire. Every Democrat running everywhere has been hurt by that guy, both of those guys on the screen, Abdu El-Sayed and Hassan Piker. So he can talk 100 hours, and he'll never overcome and be able to paper over a record of some over years. And anyone with a search engine, much less an AI agent, can tell me about Hassan Piker, tell me about where he, you know, how he grew up. He spent a year at the University of Miami, didn't do so hot, retreated to Rutgers, didn't do so hot, got his uncle to give him a job on the Young Turks, and struck out to get an audience. He did that by being transgressive and something of a jerk. There's no walking that back. He is who he is. It's a tattoo.
1: Hugh Hewitt, thank you very much. Wonderful to chat with you.
3: So right after I got done with that, a friend of mine from Detroit said, what do you really think about Hassan Piker? Sent me a text. I said, oh, so you're the guy watching Fox News on Labor Day. And, in fact, they have a million people watching. It's not the 2.5 million they'll be watching or 3 million they'll be watching tonight on Special Report, but it's always on in some people's mind. And I don't think Hassan Piker can undo Hassan Piker. I don't think he can be anything except Hassan Piker unless he goes away for 5 years. And, you know, works with the halt, the blind, and the lame, and apologizes to everyone for being an absolute horse's behind to everybody on every issue. He's just wrong about everything. And as I said on Fox, it is my opinion that he is an anti-Semitic Islamist apologist who's a jerk, and his vulgarity and profanity mask a deficiency in learning. I don't think he has any arguments. There's some pretty smart lefties out there. I've run into them every now and then. And they have arguments to make. And they're not perplexed by data the way that he is. And they're not aggressive that way. The trouble is, he's branded Abdul El-Sayed, or actually Abdul Sayed branded himself as a Hassan Piker clone. And it doesn't get any better when you go out and you talk to people like this cut number 13, Abdul El-Sayed from 5 years ago.
4: 9/11 scarred our country in profound ways, but what we did after 9/11 scarred millions of other people. When we talk about 9/11, we often fail to center them.
3: All right, that's just a deflection from Islamist extremism born out of the Muslim Brotherhood that have a offshoot cousin that's just as fanatic in Iran. They work together when it's convenient. They work at each other's throats with knives when it's not, and right now, the war that began 25 years ago is ongoing with Iran. Today, Iran apparently fired more missiles at American naval ships, and we have responded in some way, we don't quite yet know, against Iranian tankers. It's all one war. It started on 9/11. Actually, it started before that with the attack on the coal and the attack by al-Qaeda on the embassies in Africa and the attack by al-Qaeda on the barracks in Saudi Arabia. It started earlier than that, with the attack by Hezbollah on the Marine Corps barracks and on the U.S. Embassy before that. It goes back to 1979 and the taking of the American hostages in Tehran. It's a long conflict. Bernard Lewis, who was a guest on the show when he was alive, wrote about it in The Crisis of Islam, many other books at that time. A lot of that knowledge came and went, and it's banked in my head, it's banked in a lot of Americans' heads, but a lot of young people don't know about it. All I want to tell you, get through their head. Radical Islam, Shia and Sunni divisions both, want everybody who is not in their sect, their cult, dead or under their thumb, obedient. And that is never going to change. It doesn't define Islam. Islam is not defined by radical Islamist extremism of the Shia variety or of the Sunni variety. But that those two branches of radical Islamist fascism remains a preeminent threat in the world, second only to the threat posed by the Chinese Communist Party and Xi Jinping. They're a superpower with nukes. Iran is not a nuclear power, and it will never be because of Donald Trump's courageous action in February this year and last year with Operation Midnight Hammer. And that is what I'm going to talk about next with Ambassador Robert O'Brien, who is President Trump's national security advisor, as we check in with him on the Iran war, which is flashed up again this afternoon, CNN citing two U.S. officials say the U.S. targeted multiple Iranian tankers near Karj Island. They shoot a missile at us. The president is not into one-for-one or two-for-one. I think it's a factor of X, and we're just going to sink their tanker until they don't have any left if they keep doing this stuff. Stay tuned, America. I'll be right back with Ambassador O'Brien on The Hugh Hewitt Show.
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0: The midterms are almost here, and Republicans could be in deep trouble. Polls show Democrats leading in key races. Tonight, Rob Finnerty on Newsmax reveals the growing threat from the DSA and the radical left. With less than 60 days to go, Finnerty says it's time for the GOP to hit the panic button. The House may go, and control of the Senate is up for grabs. Gas prices, mortgage rates, health care, and out-of-control national debt. Americans are angry, and the progressive left wants total control of Congress. Tallarico, El Sayed, AOC, Bernie Sanders. Finnerty reveals President Trump's secret plan to fight back, and what you can do to help him. Don't miss Finnerty tonight at 8 p.m. Eastern on Newsmax. 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
8: Welcome back, America. I'm Hugh Hewitt. Joined now by Ambassador Robert C. O'Brien, Chairman of the Board of American Global Strategies, my former law partner 1,000 years ago, and most importantly, Ambassador O'Brien was Donald Trump's National Security Advisor for the close of his first term, remains on the President's Intelligence Advisory Board to this day. Ambassador O'Brien, welcome back. I wanted to go to the news of the moment. Iranian officials have told the Wall Street Journal that they are using electro-optical seekers to try and maneuver their cruise missiles towards our ship, and they fired at some today. We've responded by sinking a number of Iranian tankers. What do you imagine would be Donald Trump's response if the Iranians succeeded in striking an American naval ship?
9: It'll be overwhelming, and I think the response to date has been incredibly generous of President Trump. He's been very reticent to use force against the Iranian people because he understands what war means, and he's been trying to keep this under control. But if the Iranians push this too far, they're going to have hell to pay. And my advice to the Iranian regime is don't strike an American warship.
8: I agree with that advice. I don't know who's running that. Now, you've studied the Iranian problem, and you've also studied our American Navy for decades. Do you think we have what it takes to maintain what is the largest blockade, I believe, in the last 150 years? It might have been bigger on the Confederacy during the Civil War, but it's a much bigger operation than the Cuban Missile blockade. Can we keep this up?
9: We can keep it up indefinitely, Hugh. And the Iranians think that when the midterms come, that if the Democrats win, that they'll be free from a blockade. As you know, the president has his greatest power in foreign affairs and in defense of the United States. The blockade's not going to end. Scott Bessent's economic fury, outcast is not going to end. And the Iranians are going to find no relief from American sanctions, from the blockade, and from our military responses to any provocations that they make. You know, the interesting thing is, Hugh, that this war was about defeating the Iranian nuclear program. That's under rubble. It was about diminishing their ballistic missile program. That industrial base has been wiped out, and they have very few missiles left, and they've depleted or had destroyed all their missiles. Their Navy's been sunk. Their Air Force has been sunk. And we wanted to contain their proxies. And Hezbollah is on its last legs. The Israelis captured a major Hezbollah bunker and tunnel complex just 10 miles from Israel over the weekend. Hamas has agreed to disarm. So this has been a total win for the United States of America. And the Iranian regime has redefined winning as regime survival. This was never about regime change. That was never a goal. If it happened, great, but it was never the president's goal. He wasn't going to put American Marines and soldiers on the ground in Iran to be shot at and have IEDs blown up on us. And so they've redefined victory as regime survival. And amazing that the legacy media, the Democrats, have agreed with the Iranian definition of victory rather than a military or diplomatic version of what actually happened. And it's we're winning. And the Iranians, the legacy media, the Democrats are defining it as a loss. It's quite amazing.
8: So, Ambassador O'Brien, you were in the White House when the maximum sanctions campaign kicked off. You were there when Qasem Soleimani was taken out in Iraq, and then Biden came in. How much did the Biden years allow Iran to recover from the damage done to it by maximum sanctions?
9: It was dramatic, Hugh, and we saw it, unfortunately, on October 7th when the Iranian-backed proxies attacked and committed genocide that we haven't seen since World War II in Israel, the slaughter of over 1,000 innocent women and children, men, young people at music festivals. Remember that October 7th tragedy occurred, that the terrorist attack occurred, just weeks after the Biden administration paid multi-billion dollars in sanctions to the Iranians. And at the time I said, unfortunately, it's going to encourage more hostage taking and it's going to encourage more terrorist activity in the region. And it did both. Hundreds of hostages were taken on October 7th. And then it was the largest terrorist attack since 9/11. So, you know, when you feed the terrorists and you try to appease them, you only get more terror and horrific damage as a result. And unfortunately, that's what happened during the Biden administration.
8: So I know you would only refer to open source information, but I always say that when I have Senator Cotton on or you on the Intelligence Advisory Board or anyone in the government, I know you would only use open source. In your view, how crippled is the Iranian regime? Are they like a fighter in the 12th round who's taken 100 blows to the stomach and a couple to the head? Are they going to buckle?
9: Well, we'll see if they buckle or not, because remember here, they're different than like the Venezuelans or the Cubans or even the Russians or the Chinese. They're not motivated by ideology. They're motivated by religious fervor and fanaticism. And so, you know, the regime is reportedly split between the extremists and the fanatics and the thugs. And, whoever wins that, the extremists, the fanatics, or the thugs, is not going to be a good outcome for us or for the Iranian people. So we have to keep an eye on them. But they're badly damaged, and they know it. We know it. It's a difficult situation to see them recovered from. What hasn't happened yet is the economic, one-two punch has been delivered with the blockade and the Operation Outcast. Scott Bessent tracking down all the mullahs and the ayatollahs and the Revolutionary Guard generals' accounts that are the Caymans and the Cyprus and Panama and Dubai and all these places around the world, all the money they stole from the Iranian people that belongs to the Iranian people and belongs to the victims of Iranian terrorism. Scott Bessent's going to freeze all that money and bring it back. He's also sanctioning all the front companies from shipping companies in Hong Kong and Singapore and Indonesia, Malaysia, to airlines like Mahan Air, which was sanctioned today, and banks like the aptly named Global Golden Bank in Turkey that was reportedly funneling Chinese money to Iran. All that's being shut down, so the Iranians are going to find themselves in a very difficult situation, and it's hard to see how they can recover or even survive.
8: Okay, we got a minute, Ambassador O'Brien. Does AI enable Secretary Bessent and the others on the sanctions watch to track money more effectively and quicker and cut it off?
9: Absolutely.
8: Okay. I just want people to understand, when we talk about AI, there's stuff like that, that application that the ambassador just said they got to keep in mind. Robert O'Brien, always good to see you. Follow him at RCO, Robert O'Brien, over on X and in American Global Strategies. Thank you, Mr. Ambassador. Coming up, Matt Continetti. Oh, you bet, sir. Coming up, Matt Continetti, Wall Street Journal columnist, also Thursday contributor to the Commentary magazine, also head of domestic policy studies at American Enterprise Institute. He's a young, meaning that he's under 50. So I want to ask him where he was on 9/11 and what he was up to. Not so young that he's in college, I think, but we'll find out from Matt Continetti at that point. When we continue to look backwards at 9/11 forward, hopefully to the collapse of the Iranian regime. Stay tuned, America. I'm Hugh Hewitt.
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0: with SRN News. I'm Keith Peters in Washington. The U.S. has struck multiple Iranian tankers in response to more attempted missile attacks on a Navy warship. That's according to a U.S. official who spoke on condition of anonymity to discuss sensitive military operations. Tuesday's strikes are the latest tit-for-tat strikes as Washington and Tehran lurch back towards fighting during more than 6 months of war. Canadian Prime Minister Mark Carney says Canada would move faster to reduce its economic reliance on the United States as retaliatory tariffs took effect on about $20 billion worth of U.S. goods, and the country braced for President Donald Trump's response. The confrontation marks a turning point in Canada's relationship with its much larger neighbor. On Wall Street, the Dow down by 628 points. More details at srnnews.com.
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9: Welcome back, Hugh Hewitt, on this Tuesday of the 25th week of remembering, 25th anniversary of the disaster that was 9/11, and it's going to be a week full of this. Matt Continetti joins me now, columnist for the Wall Street Journal, Free Expressions Vertical. You also read his work at American Enterprise Institute. You hear him on the Thursday Commentary podcast. You hear him on this program once or twice a week. Matt, I'm wondering, did you listen to the Commentary podcast from this morning yet?
10: I haven't yet, Hugh. It's on my to-listen list.
9: Well, it's 9/11 heavy and some big, profound questions. I'm setting the table for a week of this. Where were you on 9/11? What do you recall of the day?
10: Well, I recall everything. I was in a dorm in Columbia University on 114th Street, and the dorm had 13 floors. I was on the 13th floor that had 15. And I was awakened by a friend because I had a intern interview scheduled downtown. And the friend said, oh, you shouldn't go. A plane just hit the World Trade Center. And then for the next 16 or so hours, I had a front row seat, as it were, from our dorm room. And I was in charge of about 35 first years, 18-year-olds.
9: Oh, you're the RA.
10: Columbia.
9: You're the resident advisor?
10: I was a junior. Yeah, I was a junior. And I had about 35 18-year-olds. This was their opening memories of New York City, was 9/11. From the south facing windows of our dorm.
9: All right, you got to. I don't know if you've ever written about this, Matt. I don't know if you followed those kids. Were any of them New Yorkers, or was everyone from away?
10: Well, a bunch of students were from Long Island or New Jersey, but many were from abroad. You know, from outside of New York and the East Coast. I remember one student was from Ohio in particular.
9: The smart one. You always remember the smart one, Matt, the Ohio one.
10: Exactly. Yeah, exactly.
9: How did they react as 18-year-olds to what is, you know, last night I was at a gathering of 10 people. Everyone knows exactly where they were and what happened to them that day if you are over a certain age. And I believe that age is third or fourth grade. So how did the 18-year-olds?
10: Yeah, well, absolutely. And I think it was the same with those 18-year-olds. Of course, we were in shock. Columbia University was in shock. They closed the classes. They closed down the campus. You know, our memories of that day, if you were in New York, you heard the F-16s and F-15s patrolling the skies of New York, which was a very odd sight or experience and sound. The phones were down, you know, and of course, this is 2001. And so you remember, Hugh. But many of our listeners may not. The internet was still fairly primitive, and yeah. So we were able to kind of communicate to our families through emails and let them know we were safe. But of course, once the towers fell, and all you could see was the pillar of smoke from the south end of the Manhattan, a lot of people just were glued to their TVs. Even in New York City, even on that 13th floor of John Jay Hall.
9: Did the sense of peril that was in downtown Manhattan, did that reach the Upper West? I lived at 110th and Broadway at Columbia for a summer, and that's a long way away for the benefit of people who don't know New York. Could as well be a different world. But did the sense of peril reach to the Upper West Side?
10: Oh, absolutely. I mean, like I said, you could hear the jets flying above. Immediately, many Colombians went to the nearby hospital, Columbia Presbyterian, and began donating blood. There was a kind of confusion on campus, of course, and actually one of our most famous students at that time was Monica Lewinsky. She was spotted on College Walk kind of talking into a cell phone trying to get directions or tell people that she was safe too. So it was a distraught, you know. I mean, there was certainly a sense of trauma. Of course, I had nightmares about the day that went on for several years. But I would say there was also a kind of a feeling of resolve. A lot of people were joined up from that 9/11 generation, including Colombians. And so there was a sense that that America had been attacked. And, of course, in those early hours of the morning of 9/11, we still didn't understand the scale of the attack. And so there were, of course, the reports coming in from the Pentagon shortly after the plane struck the towers. There was we didn't quite know what happened to Flight 93 yet, but there was kind of scattered reports of other attacks in the D.C. area. I remember Britt Hume reporting. And so the sense that we were in for a long haul, I think, became very clear. And let's not forget, we had anthrax in New York City not long after the initial 9/11 attacks.
9: And then we had the shooters in D.C. not long thereafter. I'll be right back with Matt Continetti, because now I want to ask him the impact 25 years down the road, what he thinks it was. Don't go anywhere. I'm Hugh Hewitt. Stay with us.
11: Portions of the Hugh Hewitt Show are sponsored in part by the American Legislative Exchange Council.
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13: Pennsylvania's ground zero for the midterm elections. Four critical U.S. House races will determine who controls Congress, conservatives, or the radical left. And Pennsylvania's governor race is the key. Trump-hating liberal Josh Shapiro versus Stacey Garrity, a conservative tax-fighting veteran patriot who earned the Bronze Star.

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7: Welcome back, America. I'm Hugh Hewitt. Matt Continetti is my guest. Follow Matt on X at Continetti. Listen to him on commentary on the podcast on Thursday. Read him in the Wall Street Journal, where he writes at least weekly. Matt, you came in late. Earlier in the program, I explained I spent 9/11 on the air with Dwayne and Adam for at least 6 and probably 9 hours, because I had the morning shift, 9 to noon East Coast time, and then the afternoon shift, 6 to 9 on the East Coast. And we just went on and on and on. So I've got hours and hours of me talking, and so I know the impact it had on me very well. I am curious, the discussion on commentary, the impact that it has had on the country and whether or not it was hijacked by decisions made by media corporations not to show the footage again and again and again. What do you think?
8: I think it had a tremendous impact on the country, Hugh, and I think the events of that day reverberate 25 years later. I'm struck by a few things. This anniversary is happening a week after the anniversary of the infamous Durban conference in South Africa, which was billed as a conference on anti-racism. It occurred 1 week before 9/11, but instead was devoted to ostracizing and demonizing Israel and actually accusing the state of Israel of all the same things it's accused of today by the far left, colonialism, even genocide. And I remember at the time thinking, well, that's odd that people would spend so much time demonizing Israel. And then a week later, we have this attack on the United States. And, of course, the same forces that want to destroy the state of Israel want to destroy the United States of America. The two countries are linked. And I think that we still see that today in our fight in the Middle East against Iran, a theocracy which is pursuing a nuclear bomb so it can destroy the state of Israel, and, of course, which spends all of its anti-American rallies chanting death to America, death to the great state, and that's us. So we're still in the same conflict. That conflict has always been generational. It was called the Long War early on, you remember, after 9/11. It is a long war. But despite all the ups and downs, I actually think America has done a pretty good job not only protecting the homeland against attack, but also destroying the threat of radical Islam in its various forms. It's a brutal fight. It's a fight that has tremendous costs. But I do think we should feel that we have achieved much in the war on terrorism 25 years after 9/11, and we can't stop.
7: Well, I'm going to agree with you, but add as an addendum, except in Africa. We are not watching Africa as fundamentalist Sunni Islam spreads across the continent and radicalizes

0: Islamists from Atlantic to Pacific, coast of Africa, and it's going to be a problem for the next 25 years. Matt, I wanted to close with this. I believe the battle with Iran is actually the final battle in the first front of the long war, because that's inextricably tied. I know it's Shia versus Sunni, but it's all wrapped up in Islamist fundamentalism, and so I think it's connected. Do you share my belief it's connected?
1: It is connected. I would say, though, that, you know, as Bernard Lewis, the great scholar of the Middle East, once pointed out, Islam's bloody borders. And so I don't think, even if we're successful, as it appears we are being successful in Iran right now, in squeezing that regime, exerting tremendous economic pain and pressure on that regime, we're still in for a long fight against radical Islam, which has its designs to destroy the West. There's no question about it. To destroy America, to destroy Israel, and everybody in between. And so there I think we have to look not just to Iran, not just to the threat in Africa, as you rightly point out, Hugh, but we have to think about, you know, are we submitting to the same anti-American ideologies that you saw present at that anti-racism so-called conference in Durban, which attacked Israel the week before 9/11, and then which you see play out in all of bin Laden's rhetoric surrounding 9/11. We can't allow ourselves to be captured by the ideology, even as we defeat the radicals on the battlefield.
0: So this is the summer of the DSA, Hassan Piker and Abdul El-Sayed, as well as DSA-adjacent people. Yeah, are we fighting about 9/11 in proxy campaigns right now about who was responsible for 9/11? Because I think we are, but I don't know if you agree.
1: Well, no, I think there's no question about it. I mean, think about one of the most, among many controversial things Hassan Piker said, is that America deserved 9/11. Now, all of a sudden, after that comment surfaced, Abdul El-Sayed, the candidate in Michigan, is saying, oh, Piker's just some social media guy in California. He knows that most Americans hear something like that, and they don't want to reward it at all. And that's why I think the Michigan race continues to be a toss-up, and Mike Rogers has a chance of defeating Abdul El-Sayed, because voters can see that El-Sayed is a radical. He claims he's not a socialist, except he has all socialist policies. And he clearly has affiliations and associations with people who are radical despisers of this country and want to destroy the state of Israel. There's no question about that. So we have to have that fight in politics. I think even as we've established a lot of facts on the ground fighting political Islam abroad. And of course, I shouldn't go remiss in not mentioning we gave up Afghanistan to the Taliban, and that was a serious defeat. That happened under Joe Biden, and I think we're going to have to pay for that down the road.
0: And a quick exit question. I continue to recommend Lawrence Wright's The Looming Tower as the one best book on where it came from. Do you have a competing recommendation?
1: The Looming Tower is excellent. You know, one of the big books that was influential on me was Bernard Lewis's What Went Wrong about the Middle East.
0: The crisis
1: and
0: of
1: about,
0: Islam, yeah.
1: And then the other good book is a book called Terror and Liberalism by Paul Berman. He was one of these liberals on the other side of the aisle after 9/11 who was mugged by reality. And I think that book holds up very well, and it shows you this liberal instinct to simply appease not just violent aggressors abroad, but also these radical socialists, Islamists here at home.
0: Bonus question. I think W did as well as any president could have done. Do you agree or disagree with me?
1: I absolutely agree. I mean, President Bush's big mistake was in not sending enough troops to Iraq initially and then waiting 2 years to change his strategy and to send more forces into Iraq. That cost us a lot, but he finally got it right with the surge. And now we don't have to worry about Iraq in the same way we did before. We have to focus on Iran.
0: Amen to that. Matt Continetti, I hope we talk to you on Friday on this very poignant week. I appreciate your time today. Don't go anywhere, America. I'll be right back to wrap up today's Hugh Hewitt Show.
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0: Welcome back. If you enjoyed listening to Matthew Continetti, that will be posted at my YouTube channel, Hugh Hewitt, YouTube. 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Please also like and subscribe to my podcast, Highly Concentrated Hugh. I want to close the afternoon by talking to you about American Legislative Exchange Council, one of our great sponsors, ALEC.org. And I want to do that because I'm flying to California tomorrow. Tudor Dixon is sitting in for me tomorrow. Thank you, Tudor. And I'll be back from California on Wednesday, talking to you on Wednesday through the rest of this very pregnant week full of reminiscence and grief and memory and resolve or not resolve or finger-pointing or not finger-pointing. It's a complicated week. But the American Legislative Exchange Council has in one place collected all the reasons why California has plummeted from the land I moved to in 1978 to the place I now go to for an occasional visit but cannot possibly become a resident of again because it's a collapsed state. And that's all collected at richstatespoorstates.com. Our friends at ALEC know exactly what they're talking about. They have long researched this. Jonathan Williams, Lisa Nelson, the entire crew over there. They put it in one book. It's free. richstatespoorstates.com. Head over to richstatespoorstates.com. Get the book. You'll enjoy it. And join ALEC if you're either in a state legislature or a legislature or adjacent thereto. Second sponsor I want to tell you about is BestHotGrill.com. And I want to tell you about that because after 9/11 on Friday will come, blessedly, college football and the NFL on Saturday and Sunday. In fact, the NFL comes back on Wednesday night. You need to go out and tailgate. 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From 36 inches on up to the 56-inch big, you know, they got all sorts, 40 different makes, models, accessories, but you got to go to the website to see. But if you really want to be the king of the tailgate land, whichever yours might be, outside the shoe or outside the big house, outside First Energy in Cleveland or anywhere in the United States, outside the Coliseum, outside Foxborough, besthotgrill.com. Very best, made in the United States of America by our friends Rhett, Irene, for decades and decades and decades, the Solaire Infrared Grill, producing the very best grill out there. Don't forget to do it. Also want to say in advance, it's kind of weird and wonderful that Dwayne and Adam and I have been doing this program since 9/11. We were actually together since July 17th. Dwayne and I started on July 10th of 2000. Adam joined a week later. So the same group has done 25 years of programs since that awful day. But I don't think any of us have ever gone back. It's either it's either 6 or 9 hours of broadcast that day. We did the morning show 6 to 9 Pacific, 9 to noon East Coast, and then I came back in the afternoon drive, and I think we went on. But it's wonderful to have professionals like Dwayne and Adam, and now Harley, working with you for 25 years. Not very common in the business in which we are in, and I greatly appreciate everything that they do and that you listen to us and make it possible to do as long as we can, bring in the stories that matter, including those that are troubling or laden with grief. I'll be back on Thursday, Tudor Dixon, and tomorrow on The Hugh Hewitt Show.
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14: I'm Mike Slater from the podcast Politics by Faith, filling in for Bill O'Reilly. Now it's time for something you might not know. Since 1900, only 4 times has the party in the White House gained seats in the Congress in a midterm election. But I would argue it's actually happened 0 times. The 4 times when the opposition party gained seats in the Congress. First, 1902. But Congress itself, the whole thing, the whole House, expanded by 29 seats. States had been added, so they added House seats. So I that's an asterisk. That's kind of an anomaly. The second time was 1934. This is during the Depression. Then 1998, Bill Clinton got crushed in the first midterm, but in his second term, the Democrats won a bunch of seats. This was in response to Bill Clinton being impeached. I'd put an asterisk on that one, too. And then the 4th time was 2002, just 2 months after 9/11. The country was rallying behind George W. Bush and the Republican Party. I think each of those 4 times the opposition party gained in the House, I'd put an asterisk on each of them. This November, 56 days from today, I don't really see an asterisk. So if the Republicans are able to gain seats in this midterm, I would argue that it's for the first time ever. It's the first time that's ever happened. With the party in the White House gaining seats in a midterm, this president is trying to do something that's never been done before. Now, good news for Republicans, there are 13 congressional seats that Trump won in the last election that are currently held by Democrats. So we can win a bunch of those. Also, the party that has spent the most money in the last 4 midterms has gained seats. Republicans have the most money. Also, Republicans have won the voter registration battle in 28 of 30 states that have tracked party registration just since 2024. To try to accomplish something that's never been done before, the president decided to do something that's never been done before, and that is to have a midterm convention. It is this Wednesday and Thursday from Dallas. This is the president's chance to make the case to the nation that we need two more years. There's never been a midterm convention before. I pray it's a great success. The first thing the president needs to make sure the American people understand is that if the Democrats

0: Democrats win the House, the Trump presidency is over. The Democrats will defund everything and impeach him on day one. The president also needs to unite the party and make sure everyone's on the same page with all the incredible things that have happened just these last 2 years. We'll start with the borders totally shut down. The first sustained negative migration in 100 years and just picking up speed. We need 2 more years and we need the momentum to keep going into 2028. We got to keep this party going. More coming up.
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0: Thank you for letting me fill in for Bill O'Reilly this week. 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And Bill will be back tomorrow. 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
3: 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A 19-year-old suspect in custody after a fatal shooting on the city's north side. The shooting happened near Archer and Cottage last week. 19-year-old Ilhan Gomez charged with murder. A man shot and killed near horse stables in North Harris County. The shooting occurred at the 500 block of Gulf Bank Road. Capital murder charges filed against a man who killed two employees of a West Houston leasing office. 48-year-old Derek Dwayne Jackson charged with the deaths at the park at Woodlake Apartments. A dramatic incident at Memorial Hermann Memorial City Hospital Saturday night, but Houston police say a security guard shot a knife-wielding patient during a confrontation in the emergency room. John Loretta, AM 1070, The Answer.
4: 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Major League Baseball, the Astros beginning a three-game series with the Phillies tonight in Philadelphia. Houston had the day off Monday after dropping 2-3 against Arizona over the weekend. Hayden Wesneski will get the start for the Astros tonight. Phillies countering with Andrew Painter. They lead Texas by 2 games in the AL West, while the Rangers are in Seattle starting a three-game series with the Mariners. Texas coming off a series with Tampa Bay where they split the 4 games in Arlington. Cody Bradford gets the start for the Rangers. Mariners making a game-time decision on their starter. NFL Week 1 Sunday, the Houston Texans will be at Energy Stadium as they take on the Buffalo Bills. Both teams coming off playoff berths last season. Dallas playing Sunday night at MetLife Stadium, opening against the New York Giants. 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
5: 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Do we have a show for you today? In the third hour, we're going to interview the producer of the film Reagan. Remember the film? He's interviewed John Hinckley Jr., the man who attempted to assassinate Reagan. What did Hinckley have to say? More good news about the economy. Hassan Piker says, wait for it, Democrats had start better defending him. That's right. He says, if you guys don't defend me, they'll use me against you, so you better start defending me. Hillary Clinton repeats the lie that Donald Trump said inject bleach to combat COVID. CNN quickly implies race was behind a black woman found hanging from a tree in Mississippi. But later, a person of interest with whom she had a son was arrested. Oops. A Texas high school teacher who teaches seniors literally broke down in front of his class when he realized the black and brown seniors he was teaching, and he said were going to go on to college, could neither read nor write. Polls predicted that Abdul El-Sayed in the Michigan Senate race would win the primary by double digits. He won by 1 point. And predicted that Francesca Hong would win the Wisconsin Democratic gubernatorial primary by double digits. She lost. What's going on with these polls? All of this and more, 888-971-SAGE, 888-971-7243. Let's start with the economy. This is a headline in CNBC. S&P closes at new record high. Cooler than expected inflation data and falling oil prices. S&P closes at new record high, buoyed by cooler than expected inflation data and falling oil prices. But Donald Trump has taken a mallet to the economy. Things are unaffordable because of Donald Trump. How many times do we have to talk about the fact that oil prices are lower than they were under Biden? And lower than they were under the highest point adjusted for inflation under Barack Obama. How many times do we have to? But I want to start with this. I've told you, when I see these people like the late Jesse Jackson, Al Sharpton, the civil rights lawyer Ben Crump, jumping all over something they perceive to be racist. Oftentimes it's bogus. The
10: 1%. As you think, the top 1% of all income earners pay only 1 or 2% of the federal income tax. She said yes. And I kept waiting for her to ask me what the answer was, because she could tell by my expression that I thought her answer was absurd. She never asked, and I realized she didn't care. So I didn't volunteer it. The number at the time was 40%. Now it's even over that, while making around 20% of the nation's income. By any fair standard, the so-called rich are overtaxed. Even the Washington Post recently, in an editorial, not op-ed piece, editorial said the same thing. Washington Post. So this is the level of ignorance of a lot of people who are complaining about the gap between the rich and the poor and how little rich people pay in taxes, which brings us to this assertion that we're not spending enough money for schools and for health care. We have a lot of money for bombing people on the other side of the world. We don't have enough money for our own people, said Mamdani and Tallarico, which is basically the standard operating lines for people on the left. So let's talk about the numbers. Not that people on the left will ever know about this or will even care. We spend roughly $700 billion a year on defense, on national security. Roughly 13% of the federal budget. That is way less than we spend on Social Security and Medicare. In fact, we spend less on the military than we spend on paying down the interest on the $40 trillion national debt. $700 billion on national defense, $1.3 trillion every year on means-tested welfare and so-called anti-poverty programs, so twice as much. There are something like 80 individual federal programs providing aid to the poor, and that does not include state programs. Over 36 million people in America receive food stamps. That's 11% of the population. 100 million receive some form of government assistance, about a third of the population. And virtually none of them pay a dime in federal income taxes. And again, this excludes local programs. 23% of the average state's spending goes to welfare. which is not only more than they spend on public schools, but more than they spend on police, hospitals, and roads combined. Are you feeling me here? Let me say it again. 23% of the average state budget goes to welfare, which is more than they spend on public schools and way more than they spend on police, hospitals, and roads combined. And that does not include city programs. New York City, for example, the city led by Mayor Zoran Mamdani, who claims we don't spend enough on welfare, a record $2.71 billion in direct welfare cash assistance payment went out in 2025, an increase from 70% from 2022. City spent over $14 billion on social programs for the poor. That does not include the $2.7 billion I just now mentioned in direct cash benefits. That means the average family in New York contributes around $11,000 each year to government programs to help those living below the poverty line. Regarding bombs, baseline spending on munitions is around $30 billion. Because of Iran, the number's over twice that. Not saying that there isn't a lot. But you look at the money spent on federal and state funding of Medicaid just last year, more than all the money we spent on munitions over the last 15 years. Let's talk about what we spend on K-12 every year. A little less than $1 trillion, $995 billion each year at K-12. Last year, a historic high of $17,619 per pupil, which, by the way, is more on K-12 spending than any other country in the world. I repeat, more per K-12 student than any other country in the world. And what are we getting for it? New York spends about $42,000 per student, K-12. That's double, by the way, the taxes paid by the average city household. And nearly half of the students cannot read or do basic math. And that's just federal and state money on welfare. What about individuals? 70% of people in the country give charity each year. That amounts to $617 billion in 2025, more than the next six countries combined. I mention that because we often hear that we spend more money on the military than the next six countries combined. We're also a superpower. They're not. We give more money on charity than the next six countries combined. Hundred million people receive some sort of welfare assistance. In 1959, when we first started recording the poverty rate, roughly 12% of people lived in poverty. Today it's 11%. Meanwhile, federal welfare spending has increased 760% since then. Yet the last 50 years, the poverty rate has remained consistent. But even that number doesn't tell you the full truth, because the poverty rate does not include non-cash federal, state, and local benefits. The average parent with an $11,000 part-time job is eligible for non-cash benefits worth over $53,000. Not saying it's easy, but not exactly throwing people down the dungeon and saying, fend for yourself, is it? Now, Medicare keeps squeezing you. 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

0: The midterms are almost here, and Republicans could be in deep trouble. Polls show Democrats leading in key races. Tonight, Rob Finnerty on Newsmax reveals the growing threat from the DSA and the radical left. With less than 60 days to go, Finnerty says it's time for the GOP to hit the panic button. The House may go, and control of the Senate is up for grabs. Gas prices, mortgage rates, health care, and out-of-control national debt. Americans are angry, and the progressive left wants total control of Congress. Tallarico, El Sayed, AOC, Bernie Sanders. Finnerty reveals President Trump's secret plan to fight back and what you can do to help him. Don't miss Finnerty tonight at 8 p.m. Eastern on Newsmax. 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
3: 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As the 25th anniversary of 9/11 approaches, Americans who remember that day also remember its aftermath. Along with the shock, horror, suffering, and death, there was resolve. We would never forget what happened, and we would never let it happen again. Thankfully, nothing on that scale has happened since, but too many Americans seem less alert to the threat of radical Islamism. A for-profit Sharia finance industry operates across America. A North Texas school was established and staffed by relatives of convicted Hamas operatives. And New York's current mayor has been photographed with an unindicted co-conspirator in the 1993 World Trade Center bombing. For those of us who remember the terror of 9/11, these developments are almost unbelievable. And they're frightening, because we know what happens when people forget the past. They risk repeating it.
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10: 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I am Larry Elder. We are Salem News Channel. 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I've told you a little bit about my father. Never knew his biological father. He thought the woman who raised him until he was 4 or 5 years old was his mother. Turned out it was his grandmother, because his mother dropped him off with the grandparent. And my father left home at the age of 13. When I say left, he got kicked out of the house at the age of 13, never to return. And my father ended up series of difficult Dickensian-type jobs. ultimately became a Pullman porter on the trains, which is how he ended up in California. This teenage black boy from Athens, Georgia, was able to go all over the country. He always had packages of crackers and 10 cans of tuna with him, because in the South you never knew if you'd be able to get a meal by going to a restaurant, because you couldn't walk in the front door or the back door. So my father came to California on a run once, and he was blown away that you could walk through the front door of a restaurant and sit down and get served. He was shocked. And he made a mental note, maybe someday I'll relocate to California. So Pearl Harbor, my dad joined the Marines. He became one of the 40,000 so-called Monford Point Marines. He was the first black Marine stationed on the island of Guam. Became a staff sergeant. And when he came back, he was in charge of cooking for the colored soldiers, because, of course, the military was segregated in those days. And my dad went to Chattanooga, Tennessee, where he had met and married my mom, to get him a job as a cook. Goes to 3 or 4 restaurants. He's told to his face, we don't hire N-words. Except they didn't say N-word. Went to an unemployment office. Lady says, you went through the wrong door. My dad goes out and sees colored only. Goes through that door to the very same lady who sent him out. She was just down the cabinet, down the counter a little bit, just letting him know what the rules were. You walk through that door, boy. So my father came out to Los Angeles, where he'd been right before the war, to get him a job as a cook. And he goes to 3 or 4 restaurants, and they tell him he doesn't have any references, which was their way of saying, we're not going to hire you because you're black. Unemployment office this time, just one door. He waited a day and a half. Finally, she calls him up. I have something. I don't know if you're going to want it. He says, of course I'm going to want it. I'm starting a family. What is it? It's a job cleaning toilets at Nabisco brand bread. My dad did that for 10 years, took a second full-time job with another bread company cleaning toilets, cooked for a family on the weekend, and went to night school 3 or 4 nights a week to get his GED, because he left school when he was in the 8th grade. When I'm 10 years old, my dad starts a little cafe near the Pico Union area where we used to live. He runs it until his 80s. When my dad retired, he owned that building, plus the house next to it, plus the house still in our family, plus the money he'd saved. My dad was worth over $1 million when he died. And my dad always told my brothers and me the following, and there's a point to this, so stick around. Hard work wins. You get out of life what you put into it. You cannot control the outcome, but you are, he would always say, 100% in control of the effort. Before you complain about what someone did to you or said to you, go to the nearest mirror, look at it, and say, what could I have done to change the outcome? And finally, my father said this, no matter how hard you work, no matter how good you are, sooner or later, bad things are going to happen to you. How you deal with those bad things will tell your mother and me if we raised a man. He told my brothers and me this over and over and over again. But according to Abdul El-Sayed, my dad was full of it. Number 54.
11: We've got this culture in our society that we've allowed to fester, where we think that when people don't have means, it's because they have failed. Poverty is not a failure. That when people live in persistent poverty, it is a failure on our society and not on those people. And that we should be driving that conversation and have the courage to have that conversation against this cult of hard work, like everybody's got bootstraps to be pulling up.
12: Amen, brother.
10: We need to push back on this cult of hard work. Let me hear that one more time.
11: We've got this culture in our society that we've allowed to fester, where we think that when people don't have means, it's because they have failed. Poverty is not a failure. That when people live in persistent poverty, it is a failure on our society and not on those people. And that we should be driving that conversation and have the courage to have that conversation against this cult of hard work, like everybody's got bootstraps to be pulling up.
12: Amen, brother.
10: We need to push back against the cult of hard work, close quote. I don't know where to start with this. Like Abdul El-Sayed, he and I have something in common, by the way. We both ran for state office. I ran for governor of California. He's running for senator in Michigan. And I will tell you, if you want to win, there's only one way for you to do that, and that is to work really, really, really hard. I averaged 4 hours of sleep a night when I ran. Every day, I was either on the phone asking for money, which is the most unpleasant part of running for office, or having fundraisers, or having an interview, radio, TV, or print, or giving a speech. Every single day. Sometimes they didn't know what day it was. Sometimes they didn't know what city I was in. So here he is. I'm presuming he's running that hard. He's everywhere. So here he is, engaging in the cult of hard work, which he says we need to push back against. How dare you tell people this? There's no relationship between how hard you work and the results of your efforts. Would you tell that to a basketball player who's having difficulty with his free throws, his three-point shot? You tell that to a sprinter? What kind of a thing is that to say to all the millions of Americans who busted their tail and somehow, some way, lived a much better life than the life that they began when they were born? How dare you tell people this? What a sense of entitlement, which is why so many of the DSA members are college or above that. Wouldn't think about getting their hands dirty. I'm Larry Elder.
13: With SRN News, I'm Keith Peters in Washington. The Supreme Court is rebuffing Missouri's push to use a new congressional map backed by President Trump in the November election. The court on Tuesday turned down an emergency appeal from Missouri Republican officials. Republicans had hoped the new districts could help them gain a seat and hold on to their slim House majority in the midterms. The U.S. has struck multiple Iranian tankers in response to more attempted missile attacks on a Navy warship. That's according to a U.S. official who spoke on condition of anonymity to discuss sensitive military operations. Tuesday's strikes are the latest tit-for-tat strikes as Washington and Tehran lurch back towards fighting during more than 6 months of war. On Wall Street, the Dow down by 628 points, the Nasdaq dropped 85. More details at srnnews.com.
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10: Larry Elder, Salem News Channel. A number of you are calling to weigh in, including William from St. Paul, Minnesota. William, don't go away. I'll talk to you in just a second. A few more things first. My father loved what he did. He just loved it. He loved being his own boss. He took pride in what he did. For a little cafe that opened up at 6:30 and closed at 2:30, there was this massive, massive menu. He baked his own pies. He baked his own cakes. German chocolate cake. Cherry cake. Sweet potato pie. Walnut pie. My mother used to try to get him to reduce the size of the menu because roughly 20% of the items generated 80% of the sales. My dad didn't want to do that. He liked cooking other things. My dad thought of himself as an artist. He never said that, but I did. You can almost hear classical music as my dad was working the grill. Certain part of the grill was devoted towards this, certain part towards this, certain part towards this, certain part towards this, certain part towards that. And he was always, always, always improving the restaurant, making it more efficient, trying to increase profits. And one time this customer said something to the effect to me, I hear that you're really a good student. You don't want to be like your dad working behind a hot stove for your life, do you? And I could tell my dad did not like what he said, because my dad didn't think of himself as suffering by standing behind a hot stove. My dad thought of himself as a conductor with a baton in his hand. One time, one customer came in and said to my father, "Did you hear what your leader said last night?" Referring to Jesse Jackson, who had given some speech. My dad said, "My leader?" "Yeah, you know, your leader, Jesse Jackson." My dad, the guy was white. My dad said, "Who's your leader?" "Well, I don't have one." My dad said, "I work for myself, you work for somebody else, but I have a leader and you don't." By the way, a third of the clientele was white, a third was Hispanic, and a third was black. They were all basically working class people. Proud. Hardworking. Neighborhood I grew up in, the man who lived next door, Mr. Lusk, he worked for the railroad. He wasn't an engineer, but I don't know what the job was, but something to do with maintaining the railroads. Man across the street, Mr. McDowell, he was a hotel valet for one of the hotels downtown. He carried bags for people. Mr. Sweeney down the road, whose son Greg and I remain friends, and Greg just retired from working for a municipality for about 30, 35 years. Mr. Sweeney was a construction worker. Mr. Coleman drove a truck. Now, Mr. Coleman ultimately started his own trucking firm. Mr. Sweeney, who worked construction, ultimately moved to Altadena, which was a major leap up, kept the house, and rented it out. When I was a kid, virtually everybody cut their own lawns. My job was to cut the front lawn, and my job was to cut the back lawn, Kirk's job was to cut the front lawn. I hated cutting lawns. Hated it. We had a push mower at first. Then we had a gasoline-powered mower. And then ultimately, my mother hired a gardener. And virtually everybody in the neighborhood went through that evolution. The kids in the house first mowed the lawn with a push lawn. Then they got a power lawn. And now, last I checked, virtually everybody up and down that neighborhood has somebody who does the lawn. My point is, people got more affluent, made money. My father never bought a new car until I bought one for him. He always bought a car that was a year or two old. But many of the people in the neighborhood, after 4 or 5 years, 6 years, 7 years, got a new car. Not uncommon. Upwardly mobile. Mr. McCall across the street was a mailman. His wife was a librarian. And they bought the apartment building near the top of our hill, which had about 6 or 8 units, and stayed in their family and still own it. I guess they didn't hear what Abdul said, that we need to, quote, push back against the cult of hard work. Who knew? 888-971-SHGE, 888-971-7243. Coming up, William from St. Paul. I am Larry Elder.
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5: Understand me. 888-971-SAGE, 888-971-7243. We are Salem News Channel. So much to get to between now and the close of the program. The jobs created last month, double the number so-called experts expected. More nonsense from the DSA. Update on what Marco Rubio said about Venezuelan oil. All of this and more, 888-971-SAGE. William is in St. Paul, Minnesota. William, you're on the Larry Elder Show. Thank you so much for calling.
6: Thank you. First of all, you have the best bumper music in all of radio. I just want to say that.
5: Thank you.
6: Second of all, to the specific reference to the story you told about your father going through the one door, seeing the secretary, she putting him, say, you didn't come through the color door, come through the different door, only to see the same lady at the same desk in the same room. I would say 99% of us, you know, black, white, Democrat, Republican, I would like to think, would think that is just absolutely absurd, you know, absolutely absurd. But I feel like today we are seeing the same absurdities being held in belief. Like, you know, you have, you know, men who can become women, and then you have this Clancy case where obvious three counts of first-degree premeditated murder, and it's a mistrial. I mean, are we just cursed as primordial beasts of this planet to be, you know, fall into these absolute absurdities? Or is there a way as a collective to, like, grow out of this nonsense? Like, I mean, it's just, you know what I'm saying?
5: I know exactly what you're saying. William, I get that question a lot, phrased different ways. By the way, I wrote a book about my relationship with my father growing up in the neighborhood I just now mentioned. It's called Dear Father, Dear Son, Two Lives, 8 Hours, about an 8-hour conversation he and I had when I was 25 years old, not having really spoken to him seriously for about 10 years before that. Dear Father, Dear Son, Two Lives, 8 Hours. If you go on Amazon and just read the reviews, there are hundreds of them. People are saying one of the best books I've ever written, reminds me of my dad, I grew up like that. But your question really is, what can we do to deal with some of these brain-dead, ill-informed, undereducated, ill-educated, angry for no reason, rebels without a cause? What can we do about that? How do we turn that around? And the answer, William, is if I knew the answer to that, I would be talking to you from the governor's mansion as opposed to from my studio in Glendale here in California. I tried my best to deal with people.

0: people like this. I've told this story before, but I think it bears repeating. When my race was over, I went to a restaurant, west side of L.A. L.A., of course, is liberal. West side's even more liberal than the rest of L.A. And my friend was late, so I sat at a table by myself for about 15, 20 minutes. A table next to me, there were two ladies there. I think they felt sorry for me, so they started talking to me. And within a few minutes, I learned that they were 85 years old. One was celebrating her 85th birthday. They'd known each other since the second grade. They're both Jewish. One said she was a human rights advocate. One said she was a psychotherapist. And then after about 10 minutes, one of them says, "Wait a minute, I know who you are. You're that guy that ran for governor. You're that Larry Elder." And they both smiled. And one said, "Guess who we voted for?" I said, "You didn't vote for me. How do you know that?" I said, "Let's see. We're both at a restaurant in the west side of L.A. You're both Jewish. One of you says you're a human rights advocate. It doesn't take Colombo to put this together. You voted for Gavin Newsom." And they said, "Yes, we did." I said, "Let me ask you a few questions. You have kids?" "Yes." "Do you live in L.A.?" "Yes." "Did you put your kids in the public schools here?" "Well, no, not beyond elementary school." "Why?" "Well, we didn't think they were very good." "How do you feel about the way Gavin Newsom shut down the state in a more severe way because of COVID than any other governor?" "Outrageous. Had friends who had restaurants, lost their restaurants. Had people who had to leave California." "What do you think about the homelessness problem we have in L.A. County?" "It is outrageous," they said. "We have a homeless encampment near our house. It is ridiculous. They spend all this money. We can't deal with this problem." I said, "What do you think about the cost of living? Your kids, did they stay in L.A.?" "No, they didn't stay in L.A. Could not afford the price of a home, which, as you know," I said, "is twice that of the national average, largely because of the environmental rules and regulations, because you have people like Gavin Newsom, who even to a greater degree than Joe Biden considers climate change to be an existential threat." I said, "So here we are completing each other's sentences, yet you didn't vote for me. Have you ever had a conversation with a Republican like the one we've just now had?" Look at each other. And they said, "No." And one of them said, "What are you drinking?" I said, "Double vodka, splash of cranberry, and orange juice." The other one said, what are you eating?" I said, "Well, I was going to have steak, but if you're going to pay for it, I'm going to have lobster." They started laughing. "They paid for my drinks. They paid for my meal. We had a wonderful time." They had never had a conversation with someone like me. Around the same time, I have some back issues, as you know, which is why I take Relief Factor. And I went to a massage therapist that one of my friends recommended. I assumed it was going to be some sort of building, commercial building, but it was a street, residential house. Knock on the door. Lady opens up the door. She's about 35, 40 years old. I get hit in the face with a big plume of marijuana smoke. Not that I would know what that is. I've read books. And she's working on my back, and she's playing Motown music, and I knew a lot about the Motown music. I would tell her who the artist was, who the singer was, what the backstory of the song was. Virtually every song I knew the backstory. After about a half hour, she said, "No, I know who you are. When you made your appointment, I knew who you were, but I didn't say anything. I didn't vote for you. Had I known you were this funny and this personable, I would have voted for you." I said, "Do you know any Republicans?" She said, "No." I said, "You have no Republican friends at all?" She said, "No." I said, "What about people who live in the neighborhood?" "I don't know anybody in the neighborhood who's a Republican." I said, "News bulletin. We have senses of humor. We have personalities." She started laughing. Had never had a conversation with a Republican. My long way of saying, William, a lot of people are just completely ill-informed. They hang around with the same people. They look at the same news. They complete each other's sentences. They have nobody else to challenge their assumptions. 888-971-SAGE.
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0: 888-971-SAGE, 888-971-7243. I am Larry Elder. We are Salem News Channel. Coming up, President Trump said 25 years after 9/11, we are blocking Iran from ever getting a nuclear weapon. The Connecticut Senator... Chris Murphy says we are losing the war against Iran. Now, you don't determine whether you're winning or losing by the number of deaths and casualties, but let's see, 400,000 Americans died in World War II, over 100,000 World War I, 58,000 Vietnam, 10,000 Iraq, Afghanistan combined. Last count was 18 service members killed in the military effort against Iran. 18. Their Navy destroyed, their Air Force destroyed, their radar pretty much destroyed, two levels of leadership destroyed. The oil going through the Strait of Hormuz is now 50% of what it was pre-war. Just did a deal with Venezuela that will more than double the amount of proven oil reserves under the control of our country. Iran's economy is running close to 100% inflation annually. The IRGC, soldiers cannot be paid. But according to the Connecticut Senator, Democrat Chris Murphy, we are, quote, losing the war, close quote. You see, this is exactly what keeps the Iranians confident they can hold on. The way the media is covering this war is relentlessly negative. You turn on CNN and BS Now, which I watch so you don't have to. It's like two different versions of how the war is going. The jobs report just came out. Top of the hour, I'll play you the reaction from CNN, which described it as a, quote, desperately needed rebound, close quote, for Donald Trump. Not that Americans are doing better now. Not that salaries are going up. The economy created jobs last month to give Donald Trump a, quote, desperately needed rebound. So the news was interpreted as to how it benefited or hurt Donald Trump. We're going to talk also later on the show about the agenda the Democrats have, which is what? Explain it to me. You're going to tackle affordability by what? By impeaching Donald Trump? You're going to tackle affordability by passing Medicare for all? Raising taxes on virtually everybody, including the middle class that you claim that you are protecting? Their one unifying theme is they hate Donald Trump's guts. I'm Larry Elder.
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16: News this hour from Town Hall. I'm Keith Peters in Washington. The midterm elections are now less than 2 months away, but correspondent Ben Thomas says there are still primaries to be held.
17: Historically, one of the early states casting votes in presidential years, New Hampshire's only now holding its 2026 primary. The headline contest is for the U.S. Senate seat held by retiring Democrat Gene Shaheen. On the Republican side, two former U.S. senators, John Sununu and Scott Brown, are among eight candidates competing for the party's nomination. Democrats will choose between Congressman Chris Pappas, considered the frontrunner, scientist and Democratic Socialist Karishma Mansoor, and three other candidates. Poll closing times vary across the state, but the last is 8 p.m. Eastern. I'm Ben Thomas.
16: The trade war with Canada heats up as tariffs on U.S. products go into effect.
18: Canadian tariffs now in effect on more than 700 American products, from steel to aluminum to cheese, after retaliatory tariffs of up to 50% began Tuesday. Canadian Prime Minister Mark Carney.
19: They wanted us to become even more reliant on them, not less. In too many areas, they wanted dependency, not a true economic partnership.
18: Now President Trump threatening Canadian jetmaker Bombardier. The private company says its supply chain includes about 2,800 U.S. companies in 47 states. Canada is the second largest U.S. trading partner after Mexico, and crude imports equal nearly 20% of U.S. petroleum consumption. I'm Julie Walker.
16: The Supreme Court is rebuffing Missouri's push to use a new congressional map backed by President Trump in the November election. The court on Tuesday turned down an emergency appeal from Missouri Republican officials, but now a federal judge is blocking the state from using the old maps. More on these stories at townhall.com.
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14: 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MAGA Incorporated has bought $10 million worth of television ads for the Texas Senate race. MAGA Incorporated is a political action committee linked to President Donald Trump. It's the first major investment in the general election from Trump's political action committee. Harris County Judge Lena Hidalgo is asking for a special meeting to discuss the use of flock cameras in the county. Houston police investigating after a man found shot to death on the city's southwest side at an apartment complex. The shooting happened early Labor Day at the La Cremona apartment complex. In Miss Houston, Reagan Hutzel, Miss America 2027, the first Texan to win Miss America since 1975. John Loretta, AM 1070, The Answer.
20: 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NFL Week 1, the Texans opening up the season in Houston at Energy Stadium Sunday as they take on Josh Allen and the Buffalo Bills. Both teams coming off playoff berths last season. Texans had one of the top defenses last year, allowing just over 17 points per game. Offensive tackle Braden Smith, he's expected to miss 4 to 6 weeks with a foot injury. Well, the Cowboys will play Sunday night in New York against the Giants at MetLife Stadium. Dallas entering year two with Brian Schottenheimer as head coach. Last season, they went 7-9-1. The Giants are under a new head coach in John Harbaugh, who spent 18 seasons in Baltimore. And in Major League Baseball, Houston leading Texas by 2 games in the AL West. The Astros will face Philadelphia tonight, while the Rangers are in Seattle to beat the Mariners. 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
23: Larry Elder here, the sage from South Central, the prince of Pico Union, the czar of common sense, the great Eldersky, Don Lorenzo. 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
0: 888-971-SAGE, 888-971-7243. I am Larry Elder, Salem News Channel. We've been talking about this over the last several months. What's it like to be cheering for the economy not to do well? Because if it did, it might benefit the Republicans in the midterm. What does that feel like? What's it feel like to cheer for inflation to be high and for wages not to exceed inflation, because if it did, it would help Donald Trump making the argument that his economic policies are working? What's that feel like to be rooting against that? What's it feel like to interpret whatever news that is arguably negative about the effort against Iran as gospel and downplaying the news that maybe, just maybe, we are squeezing these SOBs and creating a condition so that the people rise up and take control of their government. What does it feel like to be cheering against that outcome? Well, you know it's true. Because after the first assassination attempt, one poll found that about 25-30% of Democrats wished the would-be assassin had not been a would-be assassin, but an actual assassin. That's how sick this is. And why? Because Trump has insulted people? Because Trump has referred to the media as fake news? Because you don't like the way Trump has spoken about Jasmine Crockett? You don't like the way Trump has referred to some people as having low IQ? Mad at Trump because of the ballroom, as if you'd given a damn if Barack Obama had done it. Every single president who had to deal with Iran before President Trump had said a nuclear-armed Iran is unacceptable. President Trump does something about it. And whenever I hear or watch somebody like Chris Murphy go on CNN and proclaim that we're losing the war, I keep waiting for the host to say, well, Mr. Murphy, Senator Murphy, do you believe that Donald Trump lied when he said that Iran was close to getting a nuclear weapon? Do you believe that Mark Rutte, the Secretary General of NATO, lied when he said that Iran was close to getting a nuclear weapon? But nothing. In illegal war, did you say that Barack Obama engaged in illegal war when he joined the British and the French in bombing Libya for some 7 months? Even he later on regretted doing it, claiming that there was no plan for the aftermath of the civil war that took place. Did you accuse Obama of engaging in an unlawful war back then, Senator? Nothing, no pushback, not even a mild pushback. And you're shocked that President Trump's approval ratings are so low. When you get your news off your phone, through your feed on Facebook, off TikTok, where, as we've discussed, Microsoft, Apple, Google, Yahoo, YouTube, TikTok, the algorithms, the news sources from which they choose to post the news on your phone, overwhelmingly left-wing. So you won't get a news feed from Newsmax, from Just the News, from Blaze, from Fox. It'll be from the Associated Press, which is left-wing. New York Times, LA Times, left-wing. And so you are unaware of how much the so-called rich already pay in federal income tax. You are unaware how much we already spend on social programs. So when somebody like Tallarico or Zoran Mamdani or Abdul El Sayed goes to BMW about how much money we're spending on bombs as opposed to on social programs for people, you have no idea how much we already spend, which dwarfs the amount of money we spend on bombs. You don't know. Clueless. Which means you're capable of being manipulated. Do you think it's by design that there are 13 public high schools in Baltimore where 0% of the kids can do math at grade level? You think it's by design that a substantial percentage of New York students, K through 12, are neither reading nor math proficient? Do you think it makes them better citizens, capable of navigating through life, capable of discerning when a politician is giving them BS or not? Or does it make them more gullible, more capable of being manipulated, more capable of being indoctrinated? This is CNBC, Rick Santelli, number 36.
1: Hold on to your seats, folks. Non-farm payrolls for the month of August up 162K, 162,000. That's basically three times what expectations are.
0: The so-called experts were off by a factor of three. CNBC. And CNBC is not right-wing. Now notice how CNN's Abby Phillips interpreted the News, number 37.
2: All right, 2 months from the midterms, Donald Trump got a desperately needed rebound. But is he throwing away the win? The U.S. labor market added 162,000 jobs in August. That's the strongest number since March and more than double what economists had expected. The job gains snap a months-long stretch of poor job growth. And August also marked the first increase in the labor force participation rate in 8 months. Now, the report wasn't all good news as wage growth slowed again, landing at a five-year low. It's also the fourth month in a row that Americans' pay gains were outpaced by inflation. And to make matters worse, just minutes after this report was released, the president threatened to stop the U.S. from trading with top partners unless the Federal Reserve lowers interest rates at its upcoming meeting. Quote, lower the rate or I'll stop trading with countries with which we have a trade deficit, Trump said in a post on Truth Social. It's better than tariffs. The Fed board, with its new great leader, must get smart.
0: Okay, you get the point. How can I form this in a way that is negative? I know what I'll do. I'll say it has to do with Trump getting a desperately needed rebound. Not that Americans have jobs. Three times as many Americans found jobs as so-called experts predicted. Let's not talk about how that's benefiting the country. Let's talk about how this is giving Donald Trump a rebound. This is the chairman of the Economic Advisors, Kevin Hassett, number 34.
4: Yeah, we definitely got the proof. And recall that last month what happened was that there was a kind of strange seasonal adjustment problem, and so there was a big reduction in employment for teachers. And we knew that was going to come back once school started up and that we'd have a strong number. But this number skyrocketed so much more than we expected. To put it in perspective, Bloomberg surveyed 77 economists and said, what do you think the jobs number is going to be? And this blew past every single one of them. All 77 got the number wrong, and by a lot. This number is four standard deviations above the average of their forecast. This is one of the best numbers relative to expectation that I've ever seen. And the reason, if you dig into it, is that the policies are working. And so, for example, President Trump's tariff policy and his big, beautiful bill have made it so people should be building factories. Well, the number of people building factories has gone from about almost nothing under Joe Biden to about 90-something thousand people who are now building factories because they're onshoring production and they're expensing the factories. Also, we saw a big surge in utility employment because while people are anxious that data centers might raise their utility bills, the utilities are working overtime to hire people to expand their capacity so that data centers can go wherever they want without making people's electric bills go up. And so there's so much good news in this report that it's consistent with everything else we've seen, which wasn't true last time. And again, final thing, that if you look at the current Atlanta Fed estimate of what GDP is going to be, it's a number that is going to be released right before the election. It's a number about 5%, which would be one of the best GDP quarters ever. And so I think that the economic news is really putting wind to the sails of Republicans right now.
0: Now, here's the question. Why did all of these 77 economists get the number wrong? Not just wrong, but dramatically wrong. Because they're humans like everybody else on the left. And they cannot stand Donald Trump. I was surprised when I found out how so many professors of economics are left-wing in colleges and universities. Not as bad as other areas, but overwhelmingly left-wing. How do you get it that wrong? Underappreciating what the big, beautiful bill did in terms of tax refunds and no tax on tips, no tax on overtime, breaks on Social Security. 888-971-SAGE. Do not leave town.
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0: 888-971-SAGE, 888-971-7243. I am Larry Elder. We are Salem News Channel. Magnificent Mark from L.A. joins us. Mark, how was your weekend?
13: Good. How was yours, Larry?
0: It was excellent. Very relaxing. I didn't have you on my back for 3 or 4 days, so it was very nice.
13: Oh, good. So, the thing that you just said a few minutes before you went to commercial, that the left-wing media is biased and doesn't report the truth. I can just use, I love it when you work into what I want to talk to. And the thing you said at the beginning of your show, you bragged on how the S&P broke another record and how oil went down.
0: I don't recall having said one word about the S&P when I started the show today. Not one word.
13: Oh, well.
0: I'm not sure who you were listening to, but you weren't listening to me.
13: and you mentioned that oil went down. And
0: I didn't say anything about oil going down. Mark, what show did you hear? Mr. McConnell, did I say one thing about oil today? My producer shakes his head no. I said nothing about oil today.
13: And so...
0: Okay, so wrong on those two. So what are you going to get me on now? So
13: you didn't brag about how good everything was, good job numbers and everything, huh?
0: I did say there were good job numbers. There were three times the number that so-called experts expected. So very good job numbers. Also, the previous 2 months, the job numbers were revised upward. I didn't mention that until just now. Thank you for reminding me.
13: Okay.
0: Yes.
13: You're welcome.
0: No problem.
13: You also didn't mention that the stock market's been going down every day for the last few days. And you didn't mention the stock market went down 600 points today. And you didn't announce that all the economists, by the way, are not all left-wing, Larry. Why you tell your people that is the reason.
0: I didn't say they were all left-wing. I said they dislike Donald Trump.
13: No, you used an exact you said 77.
0: Okay. Let's get back to the stock market. Since Donald Trump has been in office, has the stock market been up, down, flat, what?
13: Up. It's been up.
0: Okay.
13: Larry,
0: since Donald Trump has been in office, have wages outpaced inflation?
13: Not for most people, no.
0: You can always find a number where some people are above it, some people are under it. That's why you use average. So, on average, since Donald Trump 2.0 has been in office, have wages outpaced inflation, on average?
13: For higher-scale people, yes. Lower-scale people, no. So when you break it
0: let's play your same game then. When Joe Biden was president the 4 years, did wages outpace inflation?
13: No, but by the way, the economy is better now. The economy is better now than it was certainly... The economy is better in the last 2 years of the Biden administration than it is now.
0: Biden averaged 5% inflation for the 4 years he was in office, including 1 year where it hit 9%. Gas prices are still lower than they were under Joe Biden, and even under the highest time under Barack Obama, adjusted for inflation. So. By any measure, Mark, I know you don't like it. By any measure, we are better off now than we were when Joe Biden was president.
13: Okay, Larry.
0: Yes.
13: If that were really true, and the economy is, as you always keep saying, is doing good, affordability is a fax by the Democrats, then let me ask you a question. Why are all restaurants and stores having huge sales where if you can afford to go out all the time, and by the way, I'm one who... because I'm single, go out a lot, you can get really super good deals. That is not how, if there were a good economy, you would not be getting sales left and right. Obviously, businesses are suffering because nobody's spending money. So
0: Mark, things could be better, and in my opinion, will be better. Okay, let's assume Kamala Harris had been elected president. And she wanted to raise taxes,
13: okay,
0: more regulations. Do you think we'd be better off or worse off, or about the same?
13: Probably the same or worse, but don't use Kamala Harris.
0: Okay, the same or worse.
13: No chance I would have, no way would have I voted for her.
0: Well, who did you vote for?
13: I didn't vote for president, by the way. I voted for my senators and congressmen.
0: So you just sat it out. You had two bad choices, and you just sat it out.
13: Exactly.
0: Okay, I understand.
13: Oh, no, I'm sorry. I take that back. I wrote in Bernie Sanders. Sorry about that.
0: Okay, what do you think would have happened had Bernie Sanders been president?
13: Well, I think he would do a lot of things that nobody else would.
0: I'm sure he would have, which is why I don't want him to be president. Medicare for All, how much is that going to cost? Do you have any idea how much Medicare for All is going to cost, which has been his whole thing for decades?
13: Oh, a lot, Larry, but also you forgot to mention that the deficit is up way too much.
0: It is up very, very high. And you know why it's up so high?
13: Besides the fact of the war, besides the tariffs, besides that we're alienating our number two customer, I don't know. All he does is
0: let me offer an alternative. Let me offer an alternative theory. The primary reason the deficit is up is because of the social spending, Medicare, Medicaid, Social Security, and now Obamacare. They're on automatic pilot. And as our population ages, those numbers are going to go up no matter who's president. Regarding the spending you just now mentioned, recall what Larry Summers said. That was Clinton's former Secretary of Treasury, said that that Biden's spending was going to be inflationary. And guess what? It was.
13: Well, let's not use Larry Summers, because anybody who had anything to do with Google and the implosion of the economy under the Bush administration, I don't trust
0: him. No, he was Clinton administration, my friend. He was Clinton's Treasury Secretary. Larry Summers.
13: No, but Larry Summers also, back then, before that, was working for Google before the during the Bush.
0: Okay, all right, Mark. I'm going to move on. This conversation has now jumped the shark. Which brings us to the real serious question about the midterms. The agenda on the part of the left is affordability, affordability, affordability. Explain to me what their plan is to bring down the cost of anything other than raise taxes on rich people. Gavin Newsom is now proposing a national wealth tax, even though he claims that he opposes the wealth tax that's on the ballot here in California. What is their agenda? Their agenda is Medicare for all. Have you seen the price tag for Medicare for all? Taxes are going to have to be substantially increased on everybody, including the middle class, because that's where the money is. That's your agenda? Medicare for all? And calling Donald Trump an SOB, and calling Donald Trump a racist, and opposing the war in Iran, without any question asked about whether or not you believe Iran was close to getting a nuclear weapon, and if so, what would you have done about it, if anything? Bottom line is, what is their agenda on affordability? I live in a state where Democrats have run this place for the last 20 years. Not a single Republican elected statewide in over 20 years. Supermajorities of Democrats in the state assembly and the state senate. And what's the result? Home prices twice the national average, highest gas prices in the nation, highest electricity prices than any state in the lower 48. What is their agenda other than Donald Trump and SOB? I'm Larry Elder.
3: With SRN News, I'm Keith Peters in Washington. The White House says the United States is banning dairy products, most alcoholic beverages, and motorcycles from Canada as the trade war between the two nations escalates. The ban will take effect in 3 weeks and comes after Canada imposed retaliatory tariffs on $20 billion in U.S. imports earlier Tuesday. The U.S. military says it has destroyed 5 Iranian oil tankers in response to the latest attacks on its warships. Tehran then hit back at American targets in Jordan. It's the latest burst of back-and-forth strikes that have lurched the sides back towards open hostilities in a more than 6-month-old war. Following Tuesday's American strikes, Iran launched missiles toward U.S. targets in Jordan, according to Iranian state-run media. More details at SRNNews.com.
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0: 888-971-SAGE, 888-971-7243. I am Larry Elder. We are Salem News Channel. Who knew that capitalism would be on trial in the midterms? Country that's founded on capitalism. Even during the so-called Robert Barron period of time. John D. Rockefeller kept making fuel cheaper and cheaper and cheaper. Andrew Carnegie kept making steel cheaper and cheaper and cheaper. Cornelius Vanderbilt made rail travel cheaper and cheaper and cheaper because of competition. This is 1997. And in essence, Stephen Jobs tried to explain to this gentleman how he doesn't get wealthy without pleasing other people, without trying to deal with the needs and desires of other people. Number 48.
22: Yes.
23: Mr. Jobs, you're a bright and influential man.
22: Here it comes.
23: It's sad and clear that on several counts you've discussed, you don't know what you're talking about. I would like, for example, for you to express in clear terms how, say, Java, in any of its incarnations, addresses the ideas embodied in Open Doc. And when you're finished with that, perhaps you could tell us what you personally have been doing for the last 7 years.
22: You know, you can please some of the people some of the time, but one of the hardest things when you're trying to affect change is that people like this gentleman are right in some areas. I'm sure that there are some things Open Doc does, probably even more that I'm not familiar with, that nothing else out there does. And I'm sure that you can make some demos, maybe a small commercial app that demonstrates those things. The hardest thing is, how does that fit in to a cohesive, larger vision that's going to allow you to sell $8 billion, $10 billion of product a year? And one of the things I've always found is that You've got to start with the customer experience and work backwards to the technology. You can't start with the technology and try to figure out where you're going to try to sell it. And I've made this mistake probably more than anybody else in this room. And I've got the scar tissue to prove it. And I know that it's the case. And as we have tried to come up with a strategy and a vision for Apple, it started with what incredible benefits can we give to the customer? Where can we take the customer? Not starting with, let's sit down with the engineers and figure out what awesome technology we have and then how are we going to market that. And I think that's the right path to take. I remember with the LaserWriter, we built the world's first small laser printer, as you know. And there was awesome technology in that box. We had the first Canon laser printing, cheap laser printing engine in the world, in the United States here at Apple. We had a very wonderful printer controller that we designed. We had Adobe's PostScript software in there. We had AppleTalk in there. Just awesome technology in the box. And I remember seeing the first printout come out of it and just picking it up and looking at it and thinking, you know, we can sell this. Because you don't have to know anything about what's in that box. All we have to do is hold this up and go, do you want this? And if you can remember back to 1984 before laser printers, it was pretty startling to see that. People went, whoa, yes. And that's where Apple's got to get back to. And, you know, I'm sorry that OpenDoc's a casualty along the way, and I readily admit there are many things in life that I don't have the faintest idea what I'm talking about. So I apologize for that, too. But there's a whole lot of people working super, super hard right now at Apple. You know, Avi, John, Guarino, Fred. I mean, the whole team is working, burning the midnight oil, trying to, and people, you know, hundreds of people below them, to execute on some of these things, and they're doing their best. And I think that what we need to do, and some mistakes will be made, by the way. Some mistakes will be made along.
0: Meanwhile, on CNN, capitalism is oppressive and bound up in white supremacy.
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25: The midterms are almost here, and Republicans could be in deep trouble. Polls show Democrats leading in key races. Tonight, Rob Finnerty on Newsmax reveals the growing threat from the DSA and the radical left. With less than 60 days to go, Finnerty says it's time for the GOP to hit the panic button. The House may go, and control of the Senate is up for grabs. 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Americans are angry, and the progressive left wants total control of Congress. Tallarico, El Sayed, AOC, Bernie Sanders. Finnerty reveals President Trump's secret plan to fight back and what you can do to help him. Don't miss Finnerty tonight at 8 p.m. Eastern on Newsmax. 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
3: And I think that what we need to do, and some mistakes will be made, by the way. Some mistakes will be made along the way. That's good, because at least some decisions are being made along the way. And we'll find the mistakes, we'll fix them. And I think what we need to do is support that team going through this very important stage as they work their butts off. They're all getting calls, being offered three times as much money to go do this, do that. The valley's hot. None of them are leaving. And I think we need to support them and see them through this and write some damn good applications to support Apple out in the market. That's my own point of view. Mistakes we made. Some people will be pissed off. Some people will not know what they're talking about. But I think it is so much better than where things were not very long ago. And I think we're going to get there.
4: 888-971-SHE, 888-971-7243. I am Larry Elder, Salem News Channel. Essentially, he was saying that you become profitable by making things that people want. But don't tell that to Jemele Hill, who was on CNN. Here's what she said. Capitalism is and does. Number 69.
5: It's one thing to not think capitalism isn't working ideally. It's another thing entirely to insist that it is oppressive, that it is bound up with white supremacy.
6: Well,
5: I've always preferred Adam Smith's description of capitalism as the natural system of liberty, the idea that people can own property, that they can exchange it freely with one another for profit, that they can find ways to put their resources to good use, those private property, and profit in a way that is actually beneficial to everyone else, that there can be gains from trade that are mutually beneficial. These are foundational ideas that have created more wealth than any other system in human history. That is what
6: capitalism
5: is. That is not white supremacy.
6: Has always worked that way.
5: I've just described the
6: it
5: actual.
6: Not worked
5: I've
6: that
5: actually
6: way.
5: Just
6: not,
5: described the
6: not,
5: basic facts of economics.
6: That's the basic facts. That ain't how it's always worked.
5: Slavery is an institution that is older than writing. It predates capitalism.
6: Okay.
5: The notion that white supremacy and all these other things are bound up with capitalism in an intrinsic and fundamental way is so absurd and laughable.
6: How is it absurd?
5: That it barely needs to be defended.
6: What do you mean it barely needs to be defended?
5: It barely needs to be defended. You actually have to articulate what the connection is. How are these two things the same?
6: So here's
5: I'm talking about private property, the right to exchange and sell it
6: but
5: with whomever you like.
6: But you're talking about
5: capitalism and the purest form white supremacy?
6: Of how it was intended to work versus how it's actually working.
5: How it's working right now today. What is the white supremacist dynamic
7: cases,
5: of private property?
7: It's not working. I think that's the problem. I think the problem is...
4: Where do you start with this kind of nonsense? As he pointed out, slavery has been part of human history from the very beginning. It predates writing. Capitalism, essentially, is a concept that started in the 1500s. So how is capitalism bound up in white supremacy and slavery? We were talking about gas prices a moment ago. This is Energy Secretary Chris Wright on CNN with Dana Bash, number 43.
8: Ukrainian destruction of Russian refineries. Russia was a meaningful exporter of diesel throughout the last several decades. Today, they've banned any exports of diesel. China has also dramatically throttled back exports of diesel. And in fact, Russia is importing gasoline, where they have historically been a net exporter of that. So the refining market has become very tight. The Biden administration closed over a dozen refineries in the United States. Gavin Newsom in California closed two significant refineries just in the last 12 months. We, of course, are rowing in the opposite direction. The Trump administration is working with our refiners to expand their capacity. In fact, our efforts in Venezuela

0: Venezuela will also bring on not just oil production, but ultimately a rise in refinery capacity in Venezuela to supply the world. So the world's had a lot of things rowing against the diesel market, and democratic policies for the last 15 years to crimp the production of hydrocarbons in the United States is certainly taking a toll, but we're rowing in the other direction, and we'll see that expanded.
1: On Venezuela, the administration...
2: Speaking of Venezuela, the deal that we just signed with Venezuela increases the amount of proven reserves in control of our country by 100%. It doubles it. Here's Marco Rubio, number 61.
3: The U.S. government's interested in extracting resources or just sending troops.
4: Well, what I would say to anyone who's concerned that the U.S. is doing something negative towards the Western Hemisphere as regards to energy is those oil fields were once dominated by China and Russia and Iran. By the way, Iran also had some concessions, and they're no longer there. So I think they're much better off partnering with the United States. They will benefit greatly from it. These fields were in many cases non-productive. In essence, the Chinese and Russian companies held these fields but never turned them into anything. These fields are going to be productive, and they're going to generate royalties and revenues for the Venezuelan people, eventually through a democratically elected government, hopefully sooner rather than later, and directly benefit the people of Venezuela as opposed to going into the pocket of some corrupt government official or in the hands of American and Venezuelan adversaries, really.
2: So China, Russia, Iran were controlling the oil fields of Venezuela. Nobody had a problem with that. Here's Stephen Moore, Trump's economic advisor and Trump 1.0, number 35.
5: Good.
6: This is wild, guys. 162,000 non-farm jobs were created for the month of August.
5: Wow.
6: Know, Steve. I know. I'm feeling how you're throwing those arms around right now. I'm right there with you. The expectation was 56. We came in at 162,000. The unemployment rate did stay the same, 4.1%. Manufacturing jobs came in better than expected. They came in at 16,000. I'm looking for data center jobs. That's just me. We were looking for 5,000 there. Private payrolls, 127,000. So we're really seeing strength in the private payroll story here. The expectation was 45. And then average earnings, which is a bit of an inflation story, a gain of 0.3%. Steve, I mean, these, again, I know that we've beat up on these numbers. We've beat up on the data collection. I know you're looking at your phone. But, Steve Moore, first, your reaction on this. I mean, what a surprise.
7: Yeah, sorry, I'm just looking at the numbers myself that just came across the internet. So, and it's blue-collar jobs, construction, manufacturing, we're building things again in America. This is a reversal of the last 3 months, which were pretty poor reports, so I'm ecstatic about this. I love that. Now, I know, people say, the stock market is going to fall because we created more jobs. No, a good, solid economy with a lot of jobs is good for everyone, good for investors, good for businesses, good for workers, and the fact that now you're seeing more jobs created is an indication that employers are going to have to start paying more. Now, I haven't seen that.
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5: Free. Foundations of Freedom. A look at America's founding principles and the leaders who shaped our nation.
2: Ronald Reagan understood that preserving liberty required more than defending it. It had to be taught. In his 1989 farewell address, Reagan warned America about the danger of losing its national memory. If we forget what we did, we won't know who we are. Reagan understood that a free nation cannot preserve principles its people no longer understand. Every generation must learn why America's freedoms matter, understand the sacrifices that secured them, and accept the responsibilities that come with self-government. Liberty cannot be simply inherited. It must be intentionally passed from one generation to the next. Because when we fail to teach the meaning of freedom, we eventually lose the will to preserve it. So, are we preparing the next generation merely to inherit liberty, or teaching them why it is worth preserving?
11: The right voices at the right time. 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
12: Now back to the sage, Larry Elder.
7: For everyone, good for investors, good for businesses, good for workers. And the fact that now you're seeing more jobs created is an indication that employers are going to have to start paying more. Now, I haven't seen that wage number yet, Cheryl, but I anticipate it's going to be a pretty good number. One last thing.
6: 3.1% exactly, if you want right. 3.1%.
7: I'm sorry.
6: 3.1%.
7: That's a good number.
6: Yeah, that's a very good number. Look.
2: 888-971-SAGE, 888-971-7243. I am Larry Elder. We are Salem News Channel. A lot to get to between now and the close of the program. President Trump says 25 years after 9/11, we are blocking Iran from ever getting a nuclear weapon. I want to say something about the assertion that Israel is committing genocide. How many big-name Democrats have pushed back on this nonsense? Has Chuck Schumer strongly said Israel's not committing genocide? Has he said anything? What about Hakeem Jeffries? Have you guys said anything? It's an article of faith that Israel is committing genocide in Gaza. Never mind its civilian versus combatant death ratio. It's better than ours. We went after ISIS. Never mind Israel's providing food, water, electricity to the people it allegedly is committing genocide against. Never mind Israel drops leaflets telling Gazans to leave so they don't get killed by bombs they're going to drop. If you're committing genocide, you tell your people that you want to wipe out where the bombs are coming and when they're coming so you can relocate out of the way. I mean, it's just asinine. We're going to talk about that. Treasury Secretary Scott Bessent says economic security is national security. All of this and more. This is Scott Jennings on CNN on the jobs report, number 38.
13: I do think the jobs report for him today, I agree with your assessment. It's a great report for him. 162,000 jobs blew away the forecaster's estimates, and they revised the last 2 months upward by 55,000 jobs. There was also a bounce in manufacturing activity, and we've seen a several months long increase in the manufacturing index. So there is some evidence that this economy is resilient, that it has momentum, and it is tied to the policies of this president. And that is something, if they choose to focus on it and the Republicans choose to focus on it, can work in the midterm.
2: Hassan Piker, multi-million dollar house in West L.A., makes $2 million a year, supposedly. Net worth between $6 and $9 million. Not too shabby for somebody who hates capitalism. Number 62.
14: Does Luigi Mangione wander all around the world, really, without getting a real job? Was it his family were a hyper-capitalist? Yes. And so how does Ro Khanna give lectures and live in this house on a congressman's salary? Was it his father-in-law capitalism? Yes.
2: We'll,
14: how is
2: we'll,
14: it
2: we'll
14: Hassan
2: pick this,
14: Piker?
2: We'll pick this up on the other side. 888-971-SAG. Down with capitalism! Live like capitalists. Don't go away.
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18: Welcome to Seculo. Will Haynes in studio as well. Cece Hyles going to be joining us. A hot show for a Tuesday, Will. Day after Labor Day, September 8th, 2026.
20: That's right.
18: I'm back. I was gone for a week. People were saying, where were you?
20: And I gave them no answers.
18: You gave them no answers.
20: I like the mystery.
18: I don't tell people where I am.
20: That's right.
18: Hey, you know, you got to be safe. You got to be safe out there, everybody. You know this. Phone lines are open for you at 1-800-684-3110, 1-800-684-3110. It is a very intense week. Obviously, towards the end of the week will be the 25th anniversary of the September 11th attacks. September 10th, we will have, obviously, the 1 year marking since the assassination of Charlie Kirk. But it doesn't stop the political wheels from turning. And we know this as we see all of the candidates really starting to rally towards the midterm elections. And then we know as soon as that is over, in just a matter of weeks, we will start rolling in to the 2028 presidential election. And there are some familiar faces already showing up, including ones that maybe a few years ago you said there'd be no chance. But now, who seems to be the friend of every podcaster, Hunter Biden, has shown up and said, maybe I'm going to be making my run in 2028. And I would not put it past him. And at the same time, he said, you know what? I think I'm going to release something, maybe a new product launch. And he said, I'm going to release a brand new crypto coin. That's right. You can get Hunter Biden's crypto coin starting tomorrow. And what's it called? It's called Laptop. That's right. So if you thought they were taking any of this seriously, Hunter Biden has named his own Bitcoin, essentially his own cryptocurrency, Laptop. And it's coming tomorrow.
20: Well, it's very interesting at the timing of this. I wonder if the art sales have plummeted since his father left office. I would assume that that is the case. But yes, you brought it up. He's making the rounds. He's going on a lot of conservative podcasts. He seems to be friends with everyone again, in that world, as well as he's releasing this on September 9th. So what does it all mean as he goes on John Katzimatidis, Cat's Roundtable radio show, which is very, very well-known show, and hints at it being a candidate in 2028? We've got sound from that we'll play for you in the next segment. Is he joking? I don't think so. He may play it off that way, but the fact that it's even a question, it just shows what a bizarre world we're living in. that he being the greatest liability for his father's presidency and reelection campaign, one of the greatest liabilities, then all of a sudden he's considering running for the job himself. What do you think about that? Do you think he actually will?